0: and to tell you visitors, you ain't seen nothing yet. Oh, come on, give him glory. Come on, give him praise. Oh, come on, give him glory. Oh, stand up on your feet and give him worship. Mr. Mayor, what are you dreaming? That's the question. What is he showing you when you was a child? Being a mayor is nothing. Why? It's done. Now go be governor. Do something else. Dream big. This is why the word retirement does not exist in the Bible. Don't get quiet on me now. It's not in the Bible. You don't retire. You empty yourself and then you leave. God called Abraham at 75 years old. He got started at 75. What's your problem? Tell your neighbor, you ain't seen nothing yet. Tell your neighbor, no retirement.
1: No retirement.
0: Refirement.
1: Refirement.
0: Come on, get that fire back. Give God a praise. You got to get that fire back in your bones, brother. Hallelujah. Let's hold hands together. Take your neighbor's hands on your right and left. Tell your neighbor, I'm loaded.
1: I'm loaded.
0: Hallelujah. Tell your neighbor, you don't know who I am yet. Keep holding that hand. I want to pray for you. Our organization is in over 100 countries in 30 years. We are worth millions of dollars. Started with nothing but an idea. Potential. My first employee in the company and in our organization was my eldest sister. She's 11 children. She's the eldest sister. Eldest one in the family. When I was born, she told me that I was born with asthma. And she and mom told me stories how I literally died many times, choking in that wooden crib. And that how she would get up every night when she heard me choking. She would pick me up out of that dirty wooden crib, put me on her shoulder. And my sister said she would walk that wooden floor, not sleeping. Because she knew if she lie me down, I would turn blue again and die. And for months, she says, every night she would get up to make sure I didn't die. You know, today, my eldest sister is my administrative assistant. I pay her salary. And she and I were talking in the office a couple of months ago again, and she was reminding me. She says, you are all over the world on television. Your books in 89 countries, 30 languages. Offices in 17 nations. Millions of people being impacted by you all over the world. Should I remember walking up and down with you, saving you from death? And I said to her, isn't that amazing? You didn't know all those nights you had your boss in your hand. Tell your neighbor, be careful with that hand. I could be your next boss. You don't know anybody in this room. You don't know who is in this room. Stop canceling people. Don't throw your children away. Don't throw members away who fall. You don't know what they carry. This is why God loves the garbage dump. Every time society throws someone away, God catches them. Because he knows what he put inside of you. He died to protect the treasure that you carry. We have this treasure in earthen vessels to show forth the glory. My sister had no idea. Not only would I pay her salary, but her husband is my financial vice president. Her daughter works in my mentorship department. Her second daughter works in my television department. I paid the salary of all of her family. She was carrying that in her hand every night. Didn't know what she was carrying. Tell your neighbor, be nice to me. You don't know. Hallelujah. You are not finished yet. There are books inside of you. The job you have is not where you will die. You are as big as your dreams, not as big as Marriott. Believe what he showed you. Don't give up, son. Don't go to school for their sake. Go to school for your own sake. Study for your dreams. 18 years. It's okay. You've done okay. I'm coming back at 36. You will not be in this room. This will be too small. This will be a children's church. Can you see? All you pastors, God sent you here. Because you think that the building you're in is the permanent address. But God says it's your temporary residence. God sent me here, you young people, because you figured you can't go any further. And God says, I'm sending you a word. Follow your dream, not your culture. The Holy Spirit has already finished you. The fact that you were born is evidence that there's something already finished that you were born to start. And this is why, and listen carefully as I close, Jesus did not die 2,000 years ago. He came to start dying 2,000 years ago. The Bible says he was dead. He was slain before I rest my case. God was finished. God saved you before you sinned. Oh, come on, give him glory. Come on, give him glory. I said, give him praise. Finished. Finished. And that's why he's here tonight to tell you what you saw when you was 14 is still true. What you saw when you was 20 is still true. What you saw when you was 29 is still true. So dust off yourself. Get back up. I'm
2: Put your vision back in place. And when you go to work tomorrow, tell them, I'm going to my preoccupation. This is my temporary employment. This is not what I saw. For the joy that was set before him, he could endure the low salary and the abuse and the misunderstanding. For the joy that was set before, he had already seen the end.
0: Let's hold hands together again. Something's happening here. Don't you feel that on the inside? Your childhood dreams are coming back. Do you know why, ma'am? Because he said when the Holy Spirit comes upon a person, he didn't come for you to fall on the ground. He came so that the old men could get their dreams back. And the young men shall get their visions back. And the handmaidens shall see prophetic sight. He comes to give you back the dream that you lost.
3: Hallelujah.
0: Thank you. It's the Holy Spirit. This year, preach the next 10 years. Tell them what you see. Oh man, get your dream back. Get your dream back. Your body is not your limitation. Your brain is still working. Young man, get your vision back. Go back, get your vision. Don't get a job. They can fire you from that. Get a vision. Young woman, see your future and put it on paper. And believe what you write. And the Holy Spirit shall come upon all men. And the young shall see visions again. And the old shall get dreams again. They will see their end. Marianne is about to explode. New businesses, new churches, new companies, new investments, new ideas, books and music and publishing and magazines coming out of Marion, going around the world. God says, I'm going to change the world right from here. Can you believe it? Believe your dream. And let no adult talk you out of them. Believe your dreams. When I was 14 years old, I wrote on paper, I will build buildings. I will fly my own jet. I will speak to millions. I will be on TV. I will write books. I was 14. And my family said, are you crazy? And I said, this is what I saw. You should see what else I saw. Next week, I'll be with the government of Curacao. Training the entire government. Week after that, the government of Aruba, training the entire government, including the president and the prime ministers, in my seminars. That's what I saw. It's happening right now. God begins you with nothing, so he could be everything. You are not what you have. You are what you saw. So go dream again. Let's pray. Heavenly Father, the hand that we're touching is loaded. Forgive us for assuming we know them. Forgive us for thinking that we understand them. Oh God, forgive us for being reckless with our love. Forgive us for having prejudice and racism and all the stuff that breaks these barriers. Lord, we pray we will see the gift that's in every one of us. Help us to cherish the potential on the inside. Help us to protect each other. May we never act in any way that will destroy our potential. Protect our friendships, Lord. I pray you release right now the spirit of revelation in Jesus' name. Holy Spirit, stir up every dream, stir up every gift, stir up every vision in everyone here, Lord, as we agree in faith. Stir up our gifts. Restore our vision. Help us to believe what you say, Lord, not what people think. Deliver us from people that we may fulfill your purpose. Thank you, Father. Thank you, Father. Thank you, Father. Thank you, Father. Thank you for this week. Thank you, Lord. Thank you, Lord. Thank you, Jesus. Come on, feel that anointing in your stomach. Let that dream come back to life. Restore what has been taken away from you. Get your vision back.
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Well, then we're going to sing us some Jamaican songs. But if we sing them, you got to get out of those seats and you got to dance like you're really from Jamaica. Or your parents were from Jamaica. Parents were from Jamaica.

0: What would you do tomorrow if you were absolutely certain that the Lord was with you? What courage might that give you to sort of step out from what's comfortable, to know for certain that the Lord is with you? What is he calling you to do that you might step into fully if you were sure that he was with you? Look, we love courage, don't we? We love stories of courage. We love people who are courageous. We celebrate them. We want to be like them. But if we're honest with ourselves, most of us are anything but courageous, aren't we? We are timid. We're faint-hearted, and we're fearful. A lot of us are afraid that we are not enough, that we don't have what it takes. So what kind of fortitude, what kind of grit might arise from a certainty, a confidence that God was with us?
1: None of us in this room, none of us under the sound of my voice, want to be known as a coward. God doesn't want you to be a coward. God wants you to be strong and courageous. Webster defines cowardice this way.

0: It's one who shows disgraceful fear or timidity in the face of danger and difficulty. No one wants to be that person, that man, that woman who's a coward, who shrinks back in fear when the difficulty comes. We want to be people who are strong and courageous. We want to be brave and we want to be valiant. But the question is, how?
1: Joshua 1:9, God says, "Have I not commanded you? Be strong and of good courage. Do not be afraid, nor be dismayed, for the Lord your God is with you wherever you go." Here is Joshua taking over from Moses. He didn't feel qualified. He didn't feel strong within himself. But here is God trying to give him a pep talk because he has to lead these millions into the promised land. And God tells him, "Have I not commanded you?" You know how many times God told Joshua to be strong and courageous? 7 times. You know why that God had to tell him that? Because he was fearful. And God had to encourage him to go forth. God expects us to be courageous. Why? He says it. Because I'm with you. You can operate in courage. Why? Because I am with you. And if God be with us, who or what can stand against us? He tells you today, I want to say this to someone. I'm speaking to someone in here. God is saying to you, "Have I not commanded you? Have I not told you? Be strong and courageous, because the Lord goes with you." The Lord goes with you.
0: God has promised to us his enduring presence. That's what he has promised. Now he said to Joshua, "No man will be able to stand before you all the days of your life. Just as I have been with Moses, I will be with you. I will not fail you or forsake you. So be strong and courageous, because I'm with you. I'm with you." Now, God's presence makes all the difference in the world. And God has promised, when we put our faith and trust in Jesus, he's promised to come in. And he says, "I'll give you my Holy Spirit, and he will be with you, and he will be in you, and he will be with you forever. He won't leave you." You know, David said in that great psalm, "Even though I pass through the valley of the shadow of death, I fear no evil." Why? Because you are with me. God being with you makes all the difference. And when God is with you, as the scripture says, if God is for us, who can be against us? So Joshua's going up. He's going to have to fight giants. He's going to have to go up against warriors. He's going to have to go up against some vicious, ruthless people. He can't do that in and of himself. But he can do that if the Lord is with him. The Lord said to Joshua, "I will be with you. And no one will be able to stand before you because I am with you." And the Lord says that same thing to you and to me today. Don't be afraid. You look to me. I will be with you.
1: "Have I not commanded you? Be strong and courageous. Do not be afraid. Do not be dismayed. For the Lord your God goes with you wherever you go." God is saying you can have courage because my presence is with you. My presence will go with you. You're not alone. The creator of the universe, who sits enthroned in the heavens, is with you. He not only sends you, but then he goes around, turns around and goes with you. Romans 8:31 says, "What then shall we say to these things? If God is for us, who can be against us? He who did not spare his own son, but delivered him up for us all, how shall he not with him freely give us all things?" No matter how big the giant is, no matter how great the lion is, no matter how great the grave or the situation is, we serve a God who's greater still. And that God dwells on the inside of every believer. David said, "When I walk through the valley of the shadow of death, I will fear no evil." It doesn't say that I won't walk through the valley. It says, "When I do walk through the valley, I shall fear no evil. for thou art with me. When I walk through the valley of my health, I will fear no evil. When I walk through the valley of my family situation, I will fear no evil. When I walk through the valley of them talking about me and disliking me and shunning me, I will fear no evil. When I walk through the valley of the job that they know they were trying to push me out, I will fear no evil, for thou art with me.
2: When we get in over our heads, there is a reminder that he is there. You know, the most frequent command in all the Bible, it's a two-part. It goes, do not fear, for I am with you. That command, do not fear, for I am with you, at least 366 variations of that in the Bible. Why? Because we need a constant reminder that God is present with us, because we get fearful and we get scared and we start to feel like we're alone. And God says, no, I'm right here with you. Keep going, I'm right here with you. We need that constant reminder of God's presence with us.
1: The basis of which I have courage is not in my own strength, it's in the strength of the Lord. It says, fear not, for I am with you. Isaiah 41:10. Be not dismayed, for I am your God. I will strengthen you. I will help you. I will uphold you with my right. Listen, look at what God is saying. I am with you. I am your God. I will strengthen you. I will help you. I will uphold you. According to this verse, none of those bases was on us. Everyone was what God was providing to us.
3: Pretty much almost everywhere in the Bible where it says not to fear, it only gives one reason not to fear, and that is, for I am with you. Pretty simple, isn't it? Fear not, for I am with you. He doesn't tell us what he's going to do or when he's going to do it or how he's going to do it. He just simply says, fear not, for I am with you. And I love the scripture that says that he will guide us even unto death. God is never going to leave us nor forsake us. And something I practice once in a while, don't do this every day, but at different times God puts it on my heart. And I'll just stop sometimes throughout the day and say, God, you're here.
2: He's with us. He will never leave us. He will never forsake us. Strength and courage, my brothers and sisters, are not found within you. They are found in knowing that God is with you. What would I do tomorrow if I was certain God was with me? What's that thing that's just sitting in your gut right now that you know you need to do, but you're hesitant? That if you knew and you were certain that God was with you, do. And maybe it's not tomorrow. Maybe it's like right now. Maybe it's right after the service. Maybe it's today. What would I do today? What would I do now? What would I do immediately if I was absolutely certain that God was with me?

0: 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As always, you are encouraged to search the Word of God for yourself and heed only what is confirmed by Holy Spirit. Now, let's join in the session already in progress.
1: You know, earlier this year, I had the privilege of traveling to Gatlinburg, Tennessee, and I was blessed to speak at a conference. It was about 1,000 middle and high school aged youth. And we were in the Smoky Mountains, and I had the privilege of speaking to these young people. It was a winter revival for these 1,000 middle and high school aged youth. And I remember that after I finished preaching, the altar was filled with hundreds and hundreds and hundreds of young people who were either rededicating their life to the Lord, or some of them were making a profession of faith for the first time ever, y'all. I mean, the altar was literally filled with young people on their faces in the presence of God. And it was such a beautiful sight to behold. But if I'm honest, when I got back to my hotel room that night, I was convicted, because what I realized is that those young people were in a place of passionate pursuit of Jesus. And even though I had been traveling the world and I had been preaching and teaching the Word of God, if I'm honest, y'all, I had become too comfortable with God. I had become too familiar with God. And it became convicting to me. And I said, Lord, I want to get back to that place of desperation for you, that place of longing for you, that place of pursuit of your heart. And y'all, over the last 8-9 months, God has been doing a work in me. And as I was praying about what he wanted me to share here this morning, I believe that what he wants for every single one of you under the sound of my voice is to return to that place of desperation for Jesus. He wants to do a revival in this place. He wants to resuscitate some of us in this place, because some of us have gotten a little bit too comfortable. We've gotten a little bit too familiar with the things of God. But I believe that by the time we leave this place today, he's going to restore, renew, and revive us. And if you agree with me, place your faith in line with mine, and we're going to get there. I'm going to be in the book of Luke, chapter 8. Our text is going to come from there. I was told this is a women's emphasis weekend, and there's a story of a very familiar woman in scripture that we're going to look at. Oh, you can have your seat for a minute. I got to give you some backstory. I love it though. Come on. They said, we ready for the word. We are up ready for the word. I will tell you when it's time to stand. We're going to read the word together in a minute. We're going to be in Luke 8, but before I get there, I need to set the table just a little bit. So academic institutions and corporations will oftentimes host a program called a scholar in residence. And what this program does is it will bring in the outside expertise of someone to help the organization solve a problem that it doesn't have the internal expertise to solve. That's a scholar in residence. Well, as Pastor Brown mentioned earlier, I was hired at Facebook to lead their global faith partnership strategy, because at the time, 80% of the employees were either atheist or agnostic. And Mark had decided that he wanted the company to serve the global faith ecosystem. So they didn't have anybody on staff who could do that. And so they brought me in, they hired me on the team to bring a level of expertise that they did not have. And because I was open about my faith from the beginning, I told everybody that I followed Jesus, that I was in pastoral ministry. Because I was open about my faith from the beginning, they started to refer to me as the Christian in residence. Now, it was an interesting title that actually opened some doors to conversations, because again, most of my colleagues were either atheists, they didn't believe in God, or they were agnostic, they just weren't really sure. But I would have conversations with them about my faith, and it was interesting because I would find over and over again that even though they thought that the idea of believing in God was kind of weird, they actually didn't have a problem with the person of Jesus. Like, it was interesting, you know, they actually felt like what they knew of Jesus resonated with their personal values and their ideas about humanity. The idea that we should be gracious, we should be compassionate, we should fight for the marginalized, we should stand against systems of oppression. In their mind, Jesus was a cool dude. So they didn't have a problem with Jesus. Their problem was with the people who professed to follow Jesus. Because, see, they could not understand how people who profess to follow Jesus could be so unlike him. Which raised a question for me. How is it that people who can quote scripture like their social security number can be so unlike the Jesus of the Bible? And as I was thinking about that, I remembered that there is a term in geometry called adjacent. To be adjacent to something is to be near or next to. So for example, we would say that this auditorium is adjacent to the lobby, right? It is near, it is next to, but it is not inside. If we were in my house, we would say that my kitchen is adjacent to the living room. It is next to the living room. It is near the living room, but my kitchen is not inside of the living room. And so today, for those who take notes, I want to teach from the subject adjacent faith. Adjacent faith. Now we're going to be in Luke chapter 8. Right before we walk into our text, there's a synagogue leader. His name is Jairus, and he was frantically searching for Jesus in a crowd of people because his daughter was dying in his home, and he believed that if he could just get Jesus to come to his house, that Jesus could heal his daughter. So he's frantically searching for Jesus, and he finds Jesus. He tells Jesus the situation, and Jesus agrees to follow him to his house. Now, if you want to join me in standing for the reading of the word, this is where we find our text. Luke chapter 8, beginning at verse 42, the Bible says that as Jesus was on his way, the crowds almost crushed him. And a woman was there who had been subject to bleeding for 12 years, but no one could heal her. She came up behind him and she touched the edge of his cloak, and immediately her bleeding stopped. "Who touched me?" Jesus asked. When they all denied it, Peter said, "Master, the people are crowding and pressing against you." But Jesus said, "Someone touched me. I know that power has gone out from me." Then the woman, seeing that she could not go unnoticed, she came trembling and she fell at his feet. In the presence of all the people, she told why she had touched him and how she had been instantly healed. Then he said to her, "Daughter, your faith has healed you. Go in peace." You may be seated in the presence of the Lord. So, most Bible commentaries, when you look up this passage of scripture, they describe it as an illustration of the importance of believing that Jesus can do impossible things. They describe it as an illustration of the importance of placing your faith in Jesus. And I believe that that is partially true because, you see, faith is simply belief plus action. That is what faith is. Faith is, I believe this to be so, and therefore I'm going to act on it. To give you a concrete example, if you have faith that God is going to bless you with a car, you would probably go and start cleaning out the garage of your home, right? Because you believe God is going to do this, and so you would act on what you believe. So we see in this story truly an illustration of faith, because she believed that Jesus could heal her, and so she acted on it by pursuing him and touching the edge of his garment. Now, if we only focused on the headline of the story, though, we would actually miss what I believe is the bigger point. I'm going to shift our vantage point ever so slightly. Instead of focusing on the woman for a moment, I actually want us to zoom out and focus on the crowd. Because you see, if we take in the bigger visual of the crowd, what we will come to realize is that this story demonstrates that you can be near God and separated from God at the exact same time. This story illustrates to me that if you are not careful, you can be in the presence of God while being entirely unchanged by the power of God at the exact same time. For me, this illustrates adjacent faith. You see, according to Mosaic law, because this woman had had this issue of bleeding for 12 years, she was deemed unclean. And by being deemed unclean, what that meant is that anything and anyone that she would touch would also be unclean. And because of that, she was isolated and she was ostracized. She was made to live physically on the margins of society so that she did not make something unclean. Now, put yourself in her shoes for a minute. This woman who has been made to live on the edges of society. She's heard about this miracle-working Jesus, this man who has healed the sick and raised the dead and caused the blind to see and the lame to walk. And she hears all of this and she looks over yonder. And there he is, walking through the crowd. The one that has the power to heal. You see, this woman had tried everything. Over the course of 12 years, she tried everything imaginable, but there's her solution within her eyesight. And I can imagine that a flicker of hope ignited in her heart as she saw her solution walking through the crowd. But just as quickly as that flicker of hope ignited in her heart, I can imagine that it began to extinguish because she remembered that she couldn't get too close to anybody. Or else she would be shunned. She would be shamed. And so her mind began to flood with questions. She said, how can I touch Jesus without him turning away from me in disgust? How can I make my way through the crowd without being noticed? How can I access my healing without being shamed? And so she devises a plan, y'all. She decides that she's going to get on the ground. The ground that was laced with animal feces. A ground that was laced with trash and spit and people's dirty feet. She decides that her healing was more important than her appearance. So she gets on the ground and she crawls over to Jesus. And in faith, she reaches for the edge of his cloak and she receives her healing. But something unexpected happened because, you see, while Jesus did not see her face, Jesus felt her faith. And so he said, who touched me? Which is actually pretty astounding if you think about it. Because he's in the midst of a thronging crowd of people pressing up against him, and yet he said, who touched me? I believe that although that crowd of people wanted to see Jesus, she was the only one who was pursuing Jesus. Which begs the question, when was the last time that you were so desperate for Jesus that you were willing to do anything in order to just touch the edge of his cloak? When is the last time that you had such a longing and a thirst for Jesus that you were the first person in the building because you didn't want to miss anything? When is the last time that you praised God not for what he did, but because of who he is? Because he is good and he is faithful and he is kind and he is a father. How many times have you looked up to heaven and said, God, if you never do another thing, I thank you because you've already done more than enough. You see, although the multitude pressed against Jesus, she was the only one who pursued the person of Jesus. Although the crowd enjoyed being in Jesus' presence, she was the only one who wanted Jesus' power. The crowd was satisfied with having an audience with Jesus, but this woman wanted an indwelling of Jesus. And this is why one of the major dangers of growing up in church, one of the major dangers of even serving in leadership in the church, is that if you are not careful, you will confuse being near the things of God to having a relationship with God. You will confuse proximity to the person of God with actually understanding the power of God. And that is why today I came to tell you that if you are walking in adjacent faith, it's time out. It's time out. We're not going to be next to Jesus. We're not going to be near Jesus. We're not going to look like we know Jesus. At the end of this service today, we're going to have an indwelling of Jesus for real. For real. If we're not careful, we will make coming to church the proxy for being the church. And I believe that God is coming for that today, because our adjacency to God will make us complacent with God. And that is the most dangerous position to be in, is when you are near Him, but separated at the exact same time. One of my favorite theologians, A.W. Tozier, he wrote an incredible book. It's called The Pursuit of God. And he said these words. He said, "How tragic that we in this dark day have had our seeking done for us by our teachers. Everything is made to center upon the initial act of accepting Christ, a term incidentally, which is not found in the Bible. And we are not expected thereafter to crave any further revelation of God to our souls. We have been snared in the coils of a spurious logic which insists that if we have found Him, we need no more seek Him. The stiff and wooden quality about our religious lives is a result of our lack of holy desire. Complacency is a deadly foe of all spiritual growth. Acute desire must be present, or there will be no manifestation of Christ to His people. He waits to be wanted. Too bad that with many of us, He waits so long, so very long, in vain." Which brings me to all of us. There are three signs that we are walking in adjacent faith. And I'm going to share the three signs with you, and then I'm going to help you to be equipped to walk out authentic faith. I'm going to share the three signs collectively, and then I'm going to take them individually and explain. The first sign is that we gather to watch, not to worship. The second sign is that we know of Jesus, but He doesn't know us. And the third sign is that we can see sin in others while overlooking sin in ourselves. So let's take the first one. We gather to watch, not to worship. Y'all, the crowd was there to watch Jesus. They wanted to see what He was going to do, what miracle He was going to perform. They're like, so many of us, nobody in this room right now, but so many of us that we come to church to receive a word. And if we happen to miss worship, that's okay, because we're there to receive a word. I thank God for the new covenant, y'all. Because you see, under the old covenant, we would have had to walk in here with sheep and bulls and lambs and birds and all of these animals to sacrifice on the altar. But because Jesus was the propitiation of our sins once and for all, now and forever, He is the sacrificial lamb. And because He is a sacrificial lamb, we no longer have to worship by slitting the throats of animals. We can worship with our mouth. We can worship with the fruit of our lips. We can worship with the lifting of our hands. We can worship with the running of our feet. And because of the finished work of the cross, the only gift that we can offer to God is our worship. So how dare we sit back with our arms folded watching the worship as if it's our entertainment. You know, what's interesting, as I travel around and I preach, people always ask me, they say, hey, do you wanna stay back here in the green room until it's your time to speak? Absolutely not. Absolutely not. You see, there are no celebrities in this room except for Jesus. I owe God my life. So how dare I act like worship is optional? How dare I treat the worship like it's my opening act? Adjacent faith will have you believing that you're just there to watch. I'm just there to see what they do. When you are living in authentic faith, what you know is everything I am and everything I have is a gift from the hand of God, and therefore I worship him with my all. I worship him with every fiber of my being. I thank God for the musicians that are sitting here, because y'all, I'm a musician as well. And one of the things that I have noticed over and over again is that we will have people do their part in the service and then go to Instagram. No. Our part in the service is our life. Because see, worship is not a song. Worship is a way of life. It is when you surrender your ideas and ambitions and your dreams and your hopes to the Lordship of Jesus Christ. When I stand here before you today, I'm not standing before you because I'm some gifted communicator. I'm standing before you because God opened the door. And because God opened the door, he gets the glory. God is the one who gets the praise. God is the one who gets the worship. I'm not standing here because of who I am. I'm standing here because of who he is. And when you know that, worship is a lifestyle. You know why we have so many arrogant Christians? Because we are believing the lie that it's because of me, because of my gift, because of the way I look, because of my money, because of my position, because of my title. But let me tell you how God works. When you decide that it's because of you, God steps back and says, okay, let me see what you got. Let me see what you got. If you want the favor of God on your life, you have to have a heart of worship. And a heart of worship requires the humility to know that everything I am and everything I have is a gift from the hand of God. I did not go to Walmart to buy a speaking gift. I don't think any of you probably went to Target to see how I can buy a, you know, gift on the guitar or the organ. No, God gave us these gifts. And so we return it to him as an act of worship. The second sign of adjacent faith is that you know of Jesus, but he doesn't know you. I love how when Jesus was walking through the crowd and everybody was pressed up on him, I love how he said, who touched me? And the disciples were so confused because they were like, everybody, Jesus. And he's like, oh, no. Somebody touched me. There is somebody in this crowd whose belief and action met my power, which makes me wonder, when is the last time that you surrendered your schedule to Jesus? I've had people ask me, Nona, how do you hear the voice of God? And it's actually very simple. You hear the voice of God by spending time with him. Jesus said, my sheep know my voice. How do sheep know the voice of the shepherd? Because they spend time under the shepherd's voice. They obey the shepherd's commands. That's how you know the voice of God. But y'all, one of the most sobering passages of scripture for me in the Bible is found in Matthew chapter 7, verses 21 through 23. It says, not everyone who says to me, Lord, Lord, will enter the kingdom of heaven, but only the one who does the will of my Father who is in heaven. It says, many will say to me on that day, Lord, Lord, did we not prophesy in your name? And in your name, did we not drive out demons? And in your name, did we not perform any miracles? Then I will tell them plainly, I never knew you. Away from me, evildoers. You see, the crowd, they heard about Jesus. They knew of Jesus. But it was the woman with the issue of blood who pursued Jesus, who prioritized connecting with Jesus, which makes me ask you, what's your relational life looking like? How much time are you spending studying the Word of God? Praying, not for God's hand, but for His face. How much time are we spending in repentance? Hear me. How much time are we spending allowing God to show us ourselves? God, how am I off with you? God, show me how I have failed your expectations. And how often are we going before God with a broken and a contrite heart and we're saying, Lord, show me me. Because I'm not happy with just having a pretense of righteousness. I want to be righteous for real. We have to spend time with God. We have to prioritize it, y'all. Because only through spending time with God will we understand His voice, y'all. Many years ago, I was driving back, my husband and my family, we were driving back from the beach. And y'all, I hear the voice of God audibly, all right? I've attuned my ear to where I can hear His voice audibly. And we were driving back from the beach, and I heard the Lord speak a word to me. We were driving down this road, and there was a man. He was on the side of the road, and he was cooking barbecue on the side of the road. And y'all, it was pouring down rain. But this man was out there cooking barbecue, and I heard the Lord say, give him $500. Now, if I was by myself, that would have been easy. But see, you have to understand, my husband is very, what's the word? Thrifty. Very thrifty. And so when I heard the Lord say it, my heart started to race. I was like, oh Lord, how am I going to say we need to give this random man $500? But I turned to my husband, I said, the Lord said we need to give that man some money. And he was like, what? I said, yeah, the Lord said we need to give him some money. And so we made a U-turn. We went to a Bank of America. And when we got to the ATM, you know how on the ATM it will have like the quick selections, 20, 40, 60, 80, 100? So he turns to me and he says, how much? And I was like, you know, like 100. And he was like, $100? I said, yeah, let's just do 100. So we get the $100, we go give it to the man, and we're driving away, and the Lord said, I didn't say $100, I said $500. Y'all, we get down the road, I said, hey, we gotta go back to the ATM. I said, God actually said to give $500. He was like, $500. Now, have any of y'all ever seen in Living Color, the Chris Rock character where he would like go into Popeyes and they would be like, it's $3 for a chicken box, and he'd be like, $3? Good Lord, that's a lot of money. So my husband, he'll be like, how much for the skin? Have to get the skin, the crispy skin. So I said to my husband, he said to give him 500. My husband, the color left his face. But because he is a man of God, he said, all right, well, if God said it, then we're going to do it. So we went back, got the $400, gave it to the man. The man was crying, like crying. He said, God has heard my prayers. And so we get home, y'all, and I'm thanking God. I'm like, well, all right, Lord, you know, we did what we said you don't do, y'all. The next day, I got an email, y'all, and I'm thanking God. I'm like, well, all right, Lord, you know, we did what we said you don't do, y'all. The next day, I got an email from this company. I do leadership talking.

God said to me in that moment, he said, Nona, when I can trust you, there is no limit to what I will do for you. You see, we think that faith is us trusting God. But let me help you out. God is God whether we trust him to be God or not. Faith is not us trusting God. Faith is God being able to trust us. I'm going to say that again because some of you didn't catch it. Faith is not us trusting God. Faith is God being able to trust us. That when he speaks, we will obey. And this is what separated the woman with the issue of blood from the crowd. See, the crowd was just there to watch. She was there to live out faith. She trusted that Jesus was who he said he was. And she acted on what she believed, and she received her healing in that moment because of her faith. And that's what made Jesus say, hold on, somebody touched me. Does your faith touch Jesus? Are you the kind of person that when God speaks, you don't need an entourage? When God speaks, you don't have to check it with mom and daddy and sister and brother and cousin and uncle. And no, when God speaks, this is what it is. And so this is what we're doing. See, some of us, we won't move until it all makes sense. But y'all, that's not faith. Let me help you. If it makes sense, it doesn't require faith. It's when it doesn't make sense and you don't have the blueprint and you don't have the roadmap and you don't have the resources, but you've heard the voice of God, and so you're moving in the direction of that voice, and that voice is coming out of the darkness, that voice is coming out of the void, but you know the voice of God because you spent time in the presence of God and you trust the voice of God. That is faith. And he wants to revive that in us today. The last insight I want to give you on how you know you're walking in adjacent faith is that you can see sin in others while overlooking sin in yourself. You know, when I go back to our text and I imagine that woman crawling across the ground, I realize that the reason why she crawled across the ground is because she was trying to avoid being noticed. Because in that culture, if they saw her, they would point to her and they would say, unclean, unclean. They would point to her and they would back away from her and they would shame her and they would stigmatize her. And so she crawls along the ground because she doesn't want to be noticed. But you see, while she crawled along the ground, what they missed is that while she was physically unclean, they were spiritually unclean. You see, she had to crawl along the ground. She had to pass by fornicators, liars, thieves, murderers. She had to pass by all these people who had the sin that they could hide. She wore hers on the outside. They wore theirs on the inside. And we have to get to the point that we recognize that God is not impressed with how we adorn our outer appearance, because he's looking at the heart. So we can look holy and we can look put together, but what's happening in our heart is death and decay. And today God is coming for that because he wants to revive us for real. Y'all, I'm not interested in looking holy. I already read Matthew 7. I'm not trying to stand before the judgment seat of Christ and have Jesus say, I'm sorry, and you are. Could you imagine? We have to get to the place that we are so honest with ourselves about where we are that we stop looking down on other people. You know, some years ago, I invited a woman to come preach at our church, and she did an amazing job. And after she finished preaching, I got a call from a woman at our church, another woman. She called me, and she told me that she was so disappointed that I allowed a woman who had been married 3 times to preach in our pulpit. She was so disappointed.

That I had allowed this so-called Jezebel to stand in our platform. See, what she didn't know is that the woman who had preached had been married for 20 years. Her two divorces were the result of abuse, domestic violence. But this woman who sat on her high horse judging this other woman thought that she was in a position to call somebody a Jezebel. But what she didn't know is that I knew her story. Yes, she had been married for 30 years, but the reason she even got married is because she got pregnant out of wedlock, and the families forced them to get married, and her husband didn't even like each other. So I'm sitting here listening to this woman tell me why I shouldn't have her preach in a pulpit, but she wasn't taking care of her own mess. Adjacent faith will cause you to be able to clearly see where others are off and overlook what's happening in your own life. Y'all, here's the thing. As Christians, yes, we are called to hold each other accountable. Absolutely. But my Bible says in Galatians 6:1, that if a brother is caught in a sin, if a sister is caught in a sin, those who are spiritual, restore such a one. When we get to the place that we think our job is to condemn and not restore, we are walking in adjacent faith. You have to know this. The reason why that crowd did not touch Jesus is because they were so full of pride, thinking about how good they were, that they missed the heart of Jesus. Y'all, God resists the proud. He gives grace to the humble. Which is why today, I want to do something. As we stand here, I'm closing, but 12th century French abbot Bernard of Clairvaux, he said something really powerful. He said, the one who is wise will see his life as more like a reservoir than a canal. The canal simultaneously pours out what it receives, but the reservoir retains the water until it is filled, then discharges the overflow without loss to itself. The people who crushed against Jesus were just human canals. They were just there to see what Jesus would do so that they could go home and tell everybody what they saw. Maybe there's somebody in this room right now that you've been living your life as a spiritual canal. You come in here, you get the word, and it just kind of passes right on through you. You leave the same way you came in. I came here with news today that that ends today. We're not leaving this place the way that we came in. We're going to leave this place as spiritual reservoirs. So if this message is for you, I want you to stand in the presence of God, because we're going to receive transformation today. We're going to receive wholeness today. We're going to receive newness today. I believe that when you leave this place today, there's going to be a passion reignited on the inside of you, a longing that's reignited on the inside of you, a pursuit that's ignited on the inside of you, so that just like that woman with the issue of blood, when you reach out to touch the hem of Jesus's garment, you will experience his power. I'm tired of so many of us coming in here and the presence of God is so thick in the room, but we can't even experience it because we're so separated from God. Father, as we stand in your presence today, I ask you, Lord, to restore within us the joy of our salvation. I ask you, God, to renew our hearts and renew our minds, God. Help us to remember that you are the only wise God. Help us to remember, Father, that you first loved us, that there is nothing that we have done, that there is nothing that has happened to us that has disqualified us for relationship with you. I pray that whoever stands under the sound of my voice that has been experiencing a lukewarm relationship with you, God, ignite our hearts today. Ignite our hearts today, Father. May we not leave this place the way that we came in. And today, Father, we ask you to do what only you can do. Restore, deliver, save.
set free once and for all. We believe that you are who you say you are. We believe that you can do what you say you can do. So today we refuse to allow a lie of the enemy to make us think that we have to stay the same. Oh no, today we are reborn through the power of Jesus. Today we are renewed through the power of the Holy Spirit, and we will never be the same. In Jesus' name.

0: The name of the Lord, bless the name of the Lord. Glad to have you all with us here in the studio audience, those of you in the local body, and those of you in the international community. We're here by the grace of God. Amen. Hallelujah. Hallelujah. We want to come in and just thank the Lord for this day. We have a wonderful, impactful message coming from a dear friend of the ministry, a brother in Christ, a covenant brother in Christ, actually. You know, he's one that I revere. I know that the Spirit of the Lord is upon his life, and we welcome him in this house. Amen. Hallelujah. Hallelujah. Hallelujah. You'll be hearing from him. I don't want to delay the time. I want to take us into a word of prayer to open up. And the next voice that you hear will be that of Apostle Jonathan McKay. Bless God. Amen. Father, in the precious name of Yeshua the Christ, we come to you. And we thank you again, oh God, for your awesome Spirit being among us, Lord God, keeping us in every moment, in every way, in every day, oh God. Step by step, oh God, you order it, Father. Step by step, oh God, you lead us and you guide us, you keep us, you maintain us, you provide for us, Lord God. And we come, Lord God, to give you honor and praise, Lord God, and to worship you, to thank you, oh God, for continuously seeing after us, Lord God, even when we yet fall and fail, oh God, and falter. And now, Father, in the precious name of Jesus, we ask, oh God, that you would anoint this service. You anoint this man of God, Lord Father, with the deposit that he has come to bring to this house, Lord God, in the precious name of Jesus. We thank you, Lord God, for his life, Lord God. We thank you for his precious wife. Pray that you will continue to move upon us, Lord God, in a mighty way. In a mighty way, Lord God. Touch us and heal us, Lord God. Let us be delivered in this season and in session, Lord Father. We thank you again, Lord God, for the wonderful opportunity to come before your throne. We ask, oh God, that you will bless this service, Lord God. Bless this man of God. Let him be, oh God, an oracle of your mouth, oh God. Everything that he says, it will be an echo of your glory, oh God. In the name of Yeshua the Christ, we seal this now as we together say amen and amen. Saints of God, I want you to receive Apostle Jonathan McKay as he comes to make this deposit. Bless you, man of God. Hallelujah.
1: Hallelujah. Hallelujah. I want to bring you greetings all the way from Miramar, Florida. Amen. Glory be to God. We bring you greetings from Beyond the Four Walls International in Miramar. Amen. My wife sends greetings to you. Amen. And all of those that are connected to New Life, we bless you in the name of the Lord. Hallelujah. I'm excited about what the Lord is going to say and what he's going to do. I believe that the Lord has a message for you that's really going to catapult you into a sober place. I believe the heart of the Father is that we all come to a place of sobriety and a place that we can function from his abundance. Amen. So we're going to go into the word of the Lord. We're not going to delay the time. Amen. And if I were to have a title, amen, for this deposit, it would be The Cost. The Cost. I believe that as we are advancing towards the future and as we're advancing towards the greater happenings of God, I believe that there is the cost, amen, that we have to consider when we are talking about following Jesus or even moving towards this place called the future. Amen. And I want to draw your attention and really have you to consider, amen, the cost, amen, that we all have to pay when we are talking about assignments, when we're talking about ministry growth, when we're talking about advancement, amen, in the kingdom. There is a cost that we have to pay. And in that same vein, I want us to turn really quick to Matthew chapter 8, verse 18 to 22. Amen. And again, we're talking about the cost, the cost. Amen. So Matthew chapter 8, verse 18 to 22. And I'm going to give you some time to just pull that up. Amen. Glory be to God. I'm excited about tonight. I'm excited about what the Lord is about to say to his church. The Bible declares, he who has an ear, let him hear what the Spirit of the Lord is saying to the church. So I believe that our spiritual ears are open, hallelujah, and our hearts are ready to receive a blessing from him. Amen. Matthew chapter 8, verse 18 to 22, and it reads, Now, when Jesus saw a crowd around him, he gave orders to go over to the other side. And a scribe came up and said to him, "Teacher, I will follow you wherever you go." Verse 20. And Jesus said to him, "Foxes have holes, and birds of the air have nests, but the Son of Man has nowhere to lay his head." Another of the disciples said to him, "Lord, let me first go bury my father." And Jesus said to him, "Follow me and leave the dead to bury their own dead." Now, I want to point out to us tonight the very thing that Jesus first and foremost highlights in this scripture. Of course, prior to this moment, we find that Jesus, amen, he's beginning to do his work, he's beginning to do his ministry, and even after this precious moment in scripture, we find that Jesus, he begins to highlight something, amen, that's very important to us as 21st day Christians as we follow Jesus Christ, and that is comfortability, amen. Comfortability. If you're taking notes, I want you to follow me because I'm going to be going really quick because I have a lot to cover. So, number one, he begins to deal with the comfortability level, amen, of the very scribe that desires to follow Jesus. Now, what does that have to do with us today? Amen. I'm glad you asked because a lot of times we follow Jesus and we desire to follow Jesus, but we don't really want to be uncomfortable. We're talking about the very thing, amen, that is uncomfortable to us when it comes to following Jesus. We can all agree tonight that yes, there is a cost, but the value level, there are different levels of value when it comes to the cost. We find that Jesus said this. He says, "Listen, foxes have holes, amen. Birds have nests, but the Son of Man has nowhere to lay his head." I want to ask you today, what are you willing to lose to follow Jesus? Mm-hmm. What are you willing to lose, amen, in order for you to get in close proximity of Jesus himself? I love the response, amen, in verse 21. And another disciple after the scribe comes and he tells him, he says, "Listen, let me go bury my father. Let me go mourn a little bit." But I love the response of the master Jesus. Hallelujah. He says, "Listen, I want you to follow me. Leave the dead and let the dead bury the dead." Can I let you know that Jesus was not, amen, he was not being rude. He was not trying to be unsympathetic, but what he was trying to get them to understand was the cost. Come on in here. He was trying to get them to understand that in order for you to follow me, you would have to be absolutely, positively uncomfortable. Come on. We have to get to a place, body of believers, that when our comfortability is challenge, we begin to forget about ourselves and our posture. Come on. Our posture is solely on the mission. Come on. We have to get to a place, beloved, where our mission, amen, the mission of the kingdom is prioritized rather than our comfort. I feel something in here. Hallelujah. We have to get to that place where our comfortability, come on, where the things, come on, the lifestyle, the things that we have to give up. What are you willing to lose? Come on. What are you willing to lose in order to be yoked to a ministry that has a mandate? It's very easy. Come on. It's very easy to yoke yourself, amen, to a man of God or to a woman of God, amen, that has a mandate, but we're not willing to lose a thing. Come on. We're not willing to be uncomfortable. When God says, "I'm moving the ministry here." When God says, "I'm moving the ministry there." But you're saying, "No, pastor, I need to do this." No. Are you willing to follow? I feel the Holy Ghost in here. So he says this. He says, let me go bury my dad. Let me go deal with, amen, the things that I need to deal with. And Jesus says, listen, you ought to follow me. I love the ministry of Jesus and the components and the elements of his ministry, because Jesus challenged, amen, the selfish, amen, ambition of man. I want you to know that when we're talking about the theme of the cause, we have to know that first and foremost, if you're taking notes, it's not about you. Come on, it's not about you. And I don't mean to sound mean, come on. I don't mean, amen, to sound arrogant, amen. But I'm here to let you know by the voice, amen, of the Lord, that when the kingdom moves, we move just like that. And when we see Jesus, Jesus was a force, amen, that was constantly on the move. Hence why Jesus said what he said. He says, the Son of Man has nowhere to lay his head. Therefore, he understood that when I am marked, amen, by the Father, when I am commissioned by the Father, amen, there is no time to rest. Come on. There is a continuous move. There is a continuous motion that I have to be in spite of myself. In spite of my comfort. Come on. I don't feel like moving, but guess what, baby? I have to get up and move. Why? Because God is demanding me to move. Come on. There are lives attached to my movement. Come on, you better write that down. There are lives attached to my movement. There are lives attached to what I have to do in the kingdom. Jesus, he understood that. He understood, amen, that, listen, I have to move. Come on. If you want to move with me, come on, you're going to have to submit. And we don't like this word because we believe that submission is control. Let me help somebody in here. Submission is not control, but submission is power under control. When you can submit to the ministry of Jesus, you can submit to a man of God. Come on, we have to get to a place where we are so, amen, we are so in love with Jesus that we know, amen, how to discern what to submit to and what to run from. Yes, so we find, amen, that he tells him, he says, follow me. Come on, I need you to follow me. I need you to leave the dead and bury their own dead. So there was a challenging of the comfort, right? There was a denial of self. Come on, we have to get to a place where we find, amen, that it's really not about us, because truthfully, the kingdom would move on with or without us. Come on, come on, the move of God will move with us or without us. So understand that it's not about us. It brings me to my next point. When we follow Jesus, come on, we have to be willing to lose something. When we lose something, understand we'll gain, hallelujah, we will gain something. What will we gain? We will gain the benefits of what it means to follow Jesus. 1 Peter 4:13, it tells us, you can go to it really quick. It says, but rejoice, come on, but rejoice in as much you participate in the sufferings of Christ, so that you may be overjoyed when the glory is revealed. Can I let you know that when you consider the cause, there will be some suffering? I know we're not preaching like this, amen, over pulpits around the world. I know we have taught you, amen, pastors, amen, leaders, faith leaders have taught you that, yes, amen, there's a cost, amen, but we do not include the clause that there will be suffering. We really don't tell you or disclose, amen, the fine print of the cost. Come on. And I want you to know that as long as you live on this side of the earth, as long as you are a living being, you will experience suffering. This is why Peter, he began to give us, amen, a great, hallelujah, unfolding of what it means to join Christ in his suffering. When we begin to consider the cost of what it means to follow Jesus, of what it means to submit to his ministry first, we will understand that it's going to come with some trials. Come on in here. It's going to come with some tribulations. It's going to come with some uncomfort, some discomfort, but you have to know that you are, amen, going to see the glory out of it. Come on. There will be a glory that is revealed, amen, when you consider the cause. We cannot expect the glory and the revival, amen, that great men and pioneers that have gone before us. We will never experience these things unless we consider the cause. See, the cost is the prerequisite to glory. Come on in here. The cost, amen, you saying, listen, God, I'm willing to die to myself. I'm willing to die to my comfort. I'm willing to die, amen, to my emotionalism. I'm willing to die, amen, to my pride. I'm willing to die, amen, to my ego. The moment I say that, that's when glory will be revealed in me. We will never see glory. See, glory is a byproduct of submission. Hear me. Glory is a byproduct of submission when we understand the cost. The glory will be revealed in our homes, in our ministry, in our marriage, in our business. Everything that's attached to us, the glory will then exuberate itself out of it when we consider, amen, the cost of what it takes to see Jesus lifted. He says this. He says, if I be lifted up, I will draw all men unto myself. So there is a need. There is a necessity in order for us to understand the cost. Amen. The glory realm comes out of the place of submission. And I love, amen, the lesson that Jesus taught. But God is looking for one that will begin to stand on their conviction and say, listen, I'm going to follow you because I heard the Lord. I'm not going to follow you because it's a wave right now, but I'm going to follow you, amen, because this is what God has told me to do. And we find, amen, that we're in a culture, amen, where of fads, amen. Everybody wants to find the latest, coolest church. Come on. Everybody wants to find the latest, coolest pastor, amen. If their jeans, amen, has to be skinny in order for me to join their church. Yeah, they have to have all the fog machines. And listen, there's nothing wrong with that because we have that in our church. Amen. But the reality is this. Is the Holy Ghost, amen, there? Is the power and demonstration of the kingdom there? What is the cost? Come on. What is the cost? Are we so, amen, caught up in the pursuit of Jesus that nothing else matters? Come on. Nothing, amen, that we desire, it matters. Why? Because we are solely in love with Jesus himself. Jesus alone. Come on. The song says, my hope is built on nothing less than Jesus' blood and his righteousness. Come on. We have to get to a place, amen, where Jesus' ministry takes priority. Jesus' ministry takes priority. Let's go really quick to Matthew 16, 24 to 26. I love this. We all know it. Hallelujah. But it says this here. Then Jesus told his disciples, if anyone would come after me, let him what? Deny himself and take up his cross and follow me. Amen. He was introducing us to his suffering. The cross is a symbolism of suffering. Hear me. Again, we don't teach that. Amen. Because we say, amen, once you come on the Jesus side, amen, it's going to be a bed of roses. Come on. Nothing is going to come near your dwelling. They're not going to talk about you. Come on. They're not going to backstab you. They're not going to walk out on you. Why? Because you have the sweet Jesus. But I love what Matthew 16, 24 through 26 tells us. Amen. Contrary to popular belief, he says this. If anyone would come after me, let him. So can I let you know that there's a will? So in order for you to follow him if anyone would come after me, which means you have to pursue. There's a pursuit. Let him, that means your will, everything that you are, come on, you have to be willing to deny yourself. Let him deny himself and take up. Come on, you have to take up your cross and follow me. For whoever would save his life will lose it. But whoever loses his life for the sake of it, amen, for the sake, for my sake will find it. For what will it profit a man if he gains the world, the whole world, and forfeits his soul? Or what shall a man give in return for his soul? Can I let you know that there are many people, even going to church today, all around the world, that's losing their soul. They have mistaken them going to church for being a disciple. Because you go to church, amen, that does not make you a disciple. When you begin to deny yourself and you begin to sit under the tutelage of who Jesus is, amen, and you begin to allow the Holy Spirit to come in, remember, the Holy Spirit is a person. You have to welcome him. He is not going to kick down your door. He's not going to infringe upon your will. He's not going to, well, I'm the Holy Spirit, so therefore you have to do what I tell you. No, he's going to allow, amen, you have to willingly deny yourself and take up the cross that Jesus says is for you. See, the reality is that we all have a cross. All of our crosses aren't the same. Come on. They're not the same size. They're not the same dimension, but we all can agree that we all have a cross. Come on. There is something that we have to carry. There is something that we have to go through. There is something, amen, under the face of the sun that we all have to endure through this journey with Jesus. But the reality is, even in that, what's your cost? Come on, it goes back to the cost. Come on, it goes back to the cost. It goes back to what you are willing to give up for this walk. Come on, what are you willing, amen, to endure for this walk? See, it's one thing to say, I love Jesus. Amen, I pray every night. I read my YouVersion of Bible verse, amen, every morning, amen, and it gives me my strikes. Y'all know what I'm talking about. Amen, when you, them strikes, amen, when you open up, amen, and it begins to strike you, and it begins to keep count, amen, of your Bible readings, amen. But we have to understand that the cost, amen, is deeper than that. Come on. It's deeper than rap. Come on in here. We have to understand that it's greater than just reading a Bible verse or saying, Pastor, I'm here at church and we want to get the perfect attendance award. Come on. It's greater than that. It's bigger than that. When we understand the cost, come on, when we understand that, listen, I'm going to submit under the mighty hand of God. I'm going to endure. We don't like that word endurance because it's very easy to just jump ship. Yeah, you talking about a cost. Now, I'm not willing to do that. Now, I'm willing to do this, but I'm not willing to do that. Can I let you know that it's all or nothing, baby? Come on in here. We have to get to a place, amen, where we're willing to lose it all. It's all or nothing. Are you willing to put everything on the line for Jesus? You really want to know where somebody is in their walk, in their faith walk? Ask them what they're willing to lose. Come on, you really want to know if they've been spending time in prayer? It's very easy. Oh, I've been in my prayer closet, baby. You can't tell me. No. What are you willing to lose? Come on, when everybody starts walking out, come on, when everybody starts leaving the church, come on, when everybody starts talking about the leader, when everybody starts acting up, come on, but before, baby, when you was benefiting from your pastor, when you was benefiting from the ministry, amen, he was the most anointed. But now that the mandate has changed, I feel glory in here. Now, hallelujah, now that the mandate has changed, now that God has begun to put some fire underneath the ministry, now that God has begun to move the ministry into a different direction. Oh, I don't know about that, because that ain't God right there. I don't know, bro. I don't know. I got to go back in a 41-day fast, just water, because I don't know about that. I don't know. But God is saying, listen, you were willing to lose everything when you first started. You were willing to lose everything. Come on, when it first started, what happened to the same energy, baby? What happened to the same vigor? What happened to the same fight? See, when you fight, come on, there's a need to pace yourself. Come on, when you're in a fight, you have to understand that there's a need, amen, hallelujah, to keep up with the tactics and even to understand your opponent. And can I let you know, amen, that many of us, we're not considering the cost because we have not been a student of our opponent. Come on. We have not really understood, amen, that the only job of the enemy is to get us, amen, to back up off of what God has already said. Come on. So we don't consider, amen, the cost to be worth it, amen, or the value of a thing to be worth it because we have been talked out of it. Can I let you know that this is not a season or a time for us to be talked out of what God has already said? Because my Bible tells me that God is not a man that he shall, come on Bible readers, lie, nor a son of man that he shall repent. So when we understand the methodical process of God, when we understand what God desires to do in a thing concerning the cause, we will understand that God is consistent. So who is the inconsistent one? It's sure enough not God, because God doesn't change his mind. So when we're understanding the cost, when we're understanding this theme of the cost, when we're understanding that God is looking for us to measure the value. Come on, let me talk about Bitcoin for a moment. Hallelujah. For my crypto, amen, investors. We understand that there was a moment in time where crypto, amen, where there was a low point, and everyone should have got in on crypto at that point. But because some people slept on it, we missed our chance to become millionaires and billionaires, some of us. But the reality is, it's not too late, because there's a time where crypto is going to go back up. Come on in here. And what does that have to do with us as Jesus followers? Can I let you know that it's not too late, amen, to put in your bid? Come on. It's not too late. Yes, you may, amen, have swayed a little bit. Yes, you may have not considered the cost of what it means, amen, to follow Jesus, of what it means to be in a local work that's moving, and what it means, amen, to be a part of, amen, or to be submitted to a man of God, amen, that's moving progressively in the kingdom. But God is saying, listen, it's not too late. It's not too late, because there is a moment in time, amen, where the ship is about to take off. Come on. There's a moment in time, amen, where new life is about to take off. There's a moment in time, amen, where God is about to literally cause this ministry to move at a rapid pace. But first, we have to consider the cost. Come on in here. We have to consider the cost. We have to consider the value. See, can I let you know that nothing is valuable, amen, if we don't see it as valuable. We have to see this thing as valuable. Come on. The disciples, they understood what it meant to follow Jesus. They understood the value. He said, listen, I need you to leave everything. Come on. If a random man came up to some of us and said, yo, leave your job and follow me, you'd be like, I'm not too sure about you, bro. Like,
2: I'm not sure, but I love this example because these men, they did not know Jesus from anywhere, but they had a conviction on the inside of them. Amen. And they followed the leading of the Holy Spirit. And can I let you know, in order for us to consider the cause, we have to know the Holy Spirit. There's no way, amen, that we can know the secrets of what God is doing for the future. There's no way that we can know, amen, what we are connected to, that it has value. There's no way that we can know these things if we don't have the Holy Ghost. It's the Holy Spirit that will allow us, amen, and that enables us to move in these secret things. So the cause must be understood in order for us to see the working of Jesus' hands. Let's go back to Matthew 8, and I want to take you on a journey really quick. Amen. So after Jesus, then he tells them, foxes have holes, amen. Birds have nests. The Son of Man has nowhere to lay his head. He then goes in verse 23 now. Jesus now calms the storm. Right? I found that very unique and very prophetic because we find that Jesus, he talks about the cause and then he now calms the storm. Catch that. Jesus, He talks about the cause. He says, listen, you got to follow me. Don't, you know, follow me, leave the dead and bury, let the dead bury the dead. And now Jesus, he has this encounter, amen, with his disciples, amen. And he now calms the storm. Let's go there. And when, verse 23, and when he got into the boat, his disciples followed him. And behold, there arose a great storm on the sea. So that the boat was being swamped by the waves. But he was asleep. And they went and woke him, saying, save me, Lord. We are perishing. They weren't dying. See, but when we don't understand, amen, or have a revelation of the storm, we will misjudge the storm. Come on. They said they were dying. Save me, Lord, we're perishing. And he said to them, why are you afraid, O ye of little faith? Then he rose and rebuked the winds and the sea, and there was a great calm. And the men marveled, saying, what sort of man is this, that even the winds and the sea obey him? Now, concerning the disciples and this interaction with Jesus on the boat, as Jesus shows them the demonstration of the kingdom, we have to know that this same demonstration, it comes from us understanding the cause. In order for us to tap into a greater power, amen, the Bible tells us that greater things shall you do. This same demonstration that Jesus, amen, begins to show the disciples as he begins to rise above fear, as Jesus begins to rise above the waves, and he begins to rebuke the winds and the seas, and the sea begins to respond to Jesus' authority. Now, when we understand the cost, amen, of following Jesus, we understand that that same authority belongs to us. Hear me. Hallelujah. The same authority, the same anointing, the same mantle that was on Jesus is now, amen, transferred to us, amen, through our kingdom authority and through our kingdom position. Okay? When we understand, amen, that the cost, amen, that the necessity of the cost must be understood. There is no power, amen, that will be translated to us if we don't understand, amen, the suffering that comes with the cost. So we see here clearly via scripture that Jesus, he's sleeping on the boat. The waves begin to swamp the boat, amen, and Jesus is asleep. The great man Jesus is asleep. Amen. And they begin to misjudge the very thing that's happening to them. Can I let you know that some of us were in storms, amen, and we're in things, amen, in our life, but we have no revelation thereof concerning the storm, concerning the problem, amen, because we have not, amen, considered what comes along with following Jesus. Remember, hear this, Jesus was on the boat. That did not exempt the boat from being attacked. The boat, come on, the waves still came, amen, but Jesus, he was sleeping on the boat. What if I told you that the boat that you're on right now, Jesus is in it, but he's sleeping? See, when you understand the cause, you have to understand that there's nothing that you will face in life, in business, in marriage, in ministry. There's nothing that you will face that will overcome you. Why do I say that so boldly? Because the reality is you have the power to rebuke it. Come on. This is why Jesus responded, amen, the way that he did. He says, "Why are you afraid, O ye of little faith?" Jesus threw shade. He says, "Why are you afraid, O ye of little faith?" These are men that walked with Jesus. They seen many miracles prior. Amen. Just if you scroll up just a little bit, you see that they seen, amen, many healings. They seen, amen, the cleansing of the leper. They seen, amen, the faith of the centurion. They seen all of these things. And now that a little wave comes, they think that they're going to die. Mm-hmm. And it's just like some of us today. We feel like just if a little, amen, a trade wind comes our way, we feel like we're gonna die. But can I let you know, amen, that in order for us to weather the storm, amen, we have to understand, amen, the clause, amen, that comes with the cost, amen, that we're not exempt from it. Come on, and it's going to be okay. You're gonna go through trials. You're gonna go through tribulations. You're going to go through many things in life. As long as you live, you will go through things, but you have to understand that it will never overtake you. He says this. He says, "O ye of little faith." Then he rose and rebuked the winds and the sea, and there was a great calm. Can I let you know that you have the same power? Come on, those online, just type that in. I have the same power. Come on, you have the same power. I have the same power. Come on, you have the same power that rose Jesus from the dead. You have the same

are a disciple. Come on. So when you are a disciple, amen, and you have considered the cause, you said, God, I'm willing to walk with you. I'm willing to lose whatever. Hey, if it's friends, if it's Becky them, if it's whoever it is, amen, I'm willing to lose them. Why? Because I am so after you. I'm so in love with you. Come on, I'm so in love with you, amen, that listen, if they walk away, listen, you're going to replace them. If they walk away, come on, if they walk away, baby, listen, you're going to bring some, amen, that have my heart and your heart. Ooh. Oh, God, somebody better catch that. Come on, you're willing to lose everything. You're willing to put it all on the line. Come on. You don't want to just put, amen, your business on the line and not your relationship. Come on, you want to put it all. Come on. God, I submit everything to you. Come on. That ought to be your prayer in this season. Come on. God, I submit everything to you because it belongs to you anyway. It was never mine. So therefore, it belongs to you, and I give it to you willingly. See, sometimes we give it to God because we think it's the right thing to do. Yes, it's the right thing to do, amen, but he deserves it. He deserves it all. Come on. And I tell people this all the time, and I tell my church, listen, everything belongs to God. So don't think that you're doing God a favor. Please, God doesn't need, amen, he doesn't need us, amen. He, everything in the earth belongs to him. And when we understand that, amen, it would cause us to be grateful, amen, and be gracious in us offering, amen, what already belongs to him. So we find that the disciples in Matthew 8 and 23, we find that the disciples, they marveled at his authority. They marveled at the command of his voice being thrown into the wind, being thrown into the sea. And we find that that there was a great calm. Come on, there was a great calm that came, amen, to the winds and to the sea, amen. And they marveled, they said, what sort of man is this that even winds and sea obey him? What I find very funny and very a bit historical about this is that they followed him, but they didn't really understand his authority. And sometimes, only sometimes, if I can just suggest to you that we can follow Jesus but not really know his position. See, when we understand the cause, we understand that there's dimensions of Jesus that's exposed to us as we move in close proximity to who he is as our Savior. Come on. Some of us, we only know him as Savior, but we don't know him as the example. Let me get out your way. Let's go a little deeper into the scriptures. Matthew 28. Let's continue to go on this journey. I said we were going on a journey. Matthew 28. So when he came to the other side, so after he speaks to the winds, they're admonished and all of these things. He comes to the other side, and there's two demon-possessed mans. I'm just paraphrasing here for the sake of time. There's two demon-possessed mans, and they're coming out of the tombs, and they're coming out fierce, amen. And Jesus, amen, they cried out. They said, listen, and I'm in verse 29. He says, What have you to do with us, O Son of Man? Have you come here to torment us before the time? Now, a herd of many pigs was feeding at some distance from them, and the demons begged him, saying, if you cast us out, send us away into the herd of pigs. And he said to them, go. So they came out and went into the pigs. And behold, the whole herd rushing down the steep bank into the sea and drowned in the waters. Now, I want to let you know something about this account. As Jesus is, of course, he's continuing to demonstrate. He speaks to the winds are

still. And remember, he said, the Son of Man has no place to lay his head. So we find that there was a constant progression of Jesus' ministry. When you study Jesus' ministry, there was no rest. There would be times where he would go away only but for a moment to replenish, and then boom, he was back on his job. And what I found very interesting about this is that he begins to introduce, amen, the greater dimensions of deliverance, okay? When we understand the cost of following Jesus, we will see dimensions of deliverance. What is deliverance? Now, I know the theology of deliverance is not really preached across pulpits around the world. I get it. We're just preaching prosperity and stuff like that. But I want you to know that deliverance is real. If we believe in the 66 canonized books, amen, we see clear evidence that deliverance is in the scripture. Now, deliverance, amen, when we're talking about the cost, amen, we have to be willing, amen, from the pulpit to the pews to be open to his deliverance. Come on. When we come into close proximity of Jesus's ministry, amen, what now, let me break this down really quick. Deliverance is not just limited, amen, to us just spitting up and rolling around on the floor for 3 days. Okay, and when I preach and teach on deliverance, I like to really shape the framework of what deliverance really is. Deliverance starts in the mind. Okay, the throwing up, the rolling around, you know, throwing up your cheeseburger, amen. Those things are only outward, amen, manifestations of deliverance. But when our mind begins to undergo transformation, that is the essence and the foundational premise of what deliverance is. So we find, amen, as Jesus now, amen, begins to go through this methodical journey in Matthew 8, amen, as he begins to have these encounters, amen, and as he's telling them, listen, the Son of Man has nowhere to lay his head, let's work, let's go, let's move, amen. He now comes to, amen, the two men that have the demons, right? And he and the demons now begin to respond to the authority and the power of the Son of Man, amen. And they say, listen, what Son of Man, what have you to do with us, Son of God? Amen. Have you come to torment us before the time? Now, a herd of pigs, right? So there was a herd of pigs near, amen, and it begged, amen, Jesus to cast the demon out, amen, so that it can go into the pigs. Amen. And we have to understand, this was very significant, amen, when it comes to, amen, the dimension of deliverance or the dimension of understanding that, listen, there is a dimension of deliverance that's attached to the cost, that when we follow Jesus, we would experience, amen, supernatural happenings as such. We will experience deliverance. It may not be a man coming out from the cave and begging, amen, the demons to go into pigs, but we will begin to find, amen, an alignment of our emotional psyche and the alignment of our inward man to be aligned with the ministry of Jesus Christ. Okay, so I want you to understand that I'm not talking, amen, about a dramatic scene of such. Now, of course, there may be certain situations and certain, amen, scenarios in Christendom, amen, where there will be a demon manifestation, intense demon manifestation as such. But when I'm talking about practical deliverance, foundational deliverance that allows you to understand what it means to be in close proximity of Jesus. When you come in close proximity of Jesus and you consider the cost, everything changes. Come on. What I love about the gospel is that it's a suddenly gospel. It's an immediately gospel. The church has taught us that deliverance, it's a process. Wait, I understand there are some things, amen, that is a process, but there are some things that are immediately.
Come on. There are processes, amen, that can be expedited when we allow God and we allow Jesus to come on the scene. Come on. There are literally things, amen. Let's go back to when Jesus seen the man at the pool of Bethesda. Come on. And he said to the man, he said, listen, amen. The man gave Jesus all these excuses. I tried. I've been sitting here. The angel comes down at a certain time of the day and he stirs the water, but I have nobody to put me in the pool. What did Jesus say to the man? He said, listen, get up. And the Bible tells me immediately. It says immediately he picked up his bed and he walked. Come on. So there are some things in our life where we are asking God, amen, to, well, Father, just work out the process. And God is saying, no, I want you to switch your verbiage and I want you to understand that you have, amen, the benefit of the cause. So therefore it shall be immediately. But because, amen, we have not been delivered in our mindset. I'm not just talking about throwing up and rolling around and acting crazy and knocking down chairs. No, that's not what I'm talking about. I'm talking about being transformed by the renewing of your mind. Come on in here. That's what I'm talking about. That is the deliverance, amen, that we have to understand that comes with the call, that we have to be willing. Can I let you know that nothing will happen until we're willing? Nothing will happen until we are willing. So when we look at this journey that Jesus went through, amen, I love the Gospels. I love the Synoptic Gospels. Listen, whenever in doubt, always stick with Jesus, because the reality is that you will never go wrong. Come on. The reality is that when you study Jesus, and how he maneuvered throughout life, how he maneuvered throughout ministry, it will give you the very blueprint of how to treat people. Come on. It will give you the blueprint on even how to respond in your daily walk with him. Why? Because he's not just our Savior, but he's our example. And he gives us everything that we need, amen, to be successful in this walk. Let me just give a recap before I get out of your way. Hallelujah. So we talked about the cost. We talked about, amen, the very thing that's needed in order for us to be successful or in order for us to live impactful lives. We have to understand that first and foremost, it's not about us. Amen. We have to know that, amen, that our comfortability, amen, is not important when it comes to the assignment. Hallelujah. Our comfortability is not important when it comes to the assignment. I know we love to be comfortable. Come on, especially in the Western church culture. Come on. It wasn't until I actually went to a mission trip in Haiti, a revival in Haiti. Listen, I came back with a whole different mindset. The way how they praise the Lord and with no AC and no lights. Man, it blew my mind. They are willing to be uncomfortable for the sake of the presence. We must consider the place of our comfortability. Are we willing to be uncomfortable to follow Jesus? What are we willing to lose in order for us to gain the kingdom? We read it, we said, the Bible declares, what does it profit a man to gain the whole world but lose his soul? It's absolutely imperative that we understand that the glory of God will be pushed out of us and the glory will be revealed when we understand the cause. Greater power, greater demonstration. The things that Jesus did, as we clearly seen through the scripture, the things that Jesus did, the things that he showed the disciples, he calmed the winds were still, amen. He did all of these things, amen. He healed the leper. He did all of these great, amen, miracles, as we would say, amen. But we find, amen, that Jesus himself understood the cause. Come on. Jesus never did anything, amen, that he wasn't willing to do. He never considered,
He never told the disciples to do something that he was not willing to do. Why? Because Jesus said this, listen, when you see me, you see the Father. When you see me, amen, I am one with my Father, so therefore I'm not just the Word, but the Word lives in me. I'm not just the Word, but the Word is abiding, it's living, it's breathing, it's moving, it's just so awesome. Why? Because I understand the cause. If we really want to understand the cause, let's just look at Jesus's life. Jesus, the Bible says that Jesus humbled himself unto death. He understood that it was going to take for him to lose his life in order for humanity to be drawn to the Father. What such a greater love. What type of love is that? We find, amen, that when dealing with the cause, amen, we know that each and every one of us, we have something that we have to carry. But my question to you today, beloved, is what are you willing to lose? What are you willing to lose? You may be holding on to some things that you may feel is too big for God. Yeah, you may be holding on to some things in your heart, amen. You may be holding on to some church hurt. Whatever you may be holding on to, I dare you to try again. Why? Because the cost, amen, it's going to cost you some things. Come on. It's going to cost you, amen, to deny yourself. It's going to cost you, amen, to put aside your feelings for a moment. See, sometimes we can be too drawn away by our feelings. And I'm not saying that feelings are a bad thing. Amen. Because God has given us feelings. The Bible says that Jesus wept. So that tells me, amen, that emotions, amen, is real. It was given by God. But when we allow our emotions to be governed, amen, by our feelings, and we begin to become irrational, that's where the problem is. God is saying, listen, it's time to become rational. Let us understand the cause. Let us understand our position. And for those that are a part of this ministry, let us understand our position in the ministry. Let us consider the cost of being a part of this ministry. Come on, let us understand that it's not, amen, going to be comfortable all the time. Come on, it's not going to be, amen, a bed of roses all the time. But the reality is, it's absolutely worth it. Come on, it's absolutely worth it. And when you are following Jesus, come on, when you're so connected to the vine, the Bible tells us that he is the vine, come on, and we are the branches. So we become extensions of who he is. And even in that, we will find the benefit of the kingdom. We will understand that the cost, amen, that yes, although I may be denying myself on many levels, amen, there is much more to gain. There is much more profits in the spiritual realm. Why? Because I'm storing my things in heavenly places. It's the heavenly reward that I'm after. I'm not after these earthly things. Come on, and I pray that is your prayer and your desire, that you will understand, hallelujah, that it whatever you do for God, that's what's going to last. Nothing else. Come on, not the applause of men, because the moment you say something they don't like, the applause switches. Mm-hmm. Yeah, the moment you correct them, the moment you rebuke them, come on, you're the devil's best friend. Oh yeah. Hallelujah. But you have to understand, amen, that you have to be willing, amen, to be talked about. You have to be willing to be disliked. You have to be willing not to be accepted. Come on. You have to be willing, amen, to lose some things, to lose some relationship, to lose, amen, hallelujah, some business partners. You have to be willing, because it's worth it. What does it profit a man
to gain the whole world and lose his soul. So I pray that this has blessed you. I pray that this has encouraged you to consider the cost. Don't get weary in well-doing. I know it's tough. I always say this, it's tight, but it's right. Don't get weary. Don't give. It's easy to throw in the towel, but I believe that God is throwing back the towel at you. Come on. It's easy to say, yo, I give up. It's easy to say, yo, the ministry's not going the way how I expect. No. It's easy. Come on. But when you understand that when God has planted you, when God has done something, amen, to bring you in close proximity, amen, to a work, to a ministry that's moving, amen, you understand that, listen, this is what it comes with. It comes with me being uncomfortable. It comes with unorthodox things. It comes with it. I want to encourage you. Those that are listening, be encouraged in the Lord. Hallelujah. Be strengthened in his might. Because the reality is this. It's going to cost us something. What are you willing to give up? What are you willing to give up? I encourage you to take inventory of your heart. Take inventory of your mind. Take inventory of your emotions. Hallelujah. And begin to release those things. Come on. Release them. Release them. Even in this moment. Come on. We're going to go into a time of prayer. And I'm just going to pray. Amen. For the listeners. Hallelujah. That you will hearken unto the voice of the Lord. That you will begin to take inventory. Hallelujah. Of the things that you've withheld, the things that you thought, amen, that, amen, would benefit you if you just keep this, but in actuality it has built walls around your heart. Come on. And God is saying, even now I sense prophetically that there are many watching even now that you've allowed experiences and disappointments, hallelujah, to talk you out of the cost. And God is saying even now that even as I, amen, hover over this life, even as I hover over your homes, even as I hover over your cars, even as I hover into your space, I am doing a new thing. I'm doing a new thing that will cause your heart, amen, that will cause the stony heart to become a heart of flesh. And I even see the pulse of God, come on, reviving the hearts again. Reviving the hearts. And the pulse of God shall be known. And the zeal of the Lord shall be established, says the Lord. You shall see new things in the days to come. And you shall surely consider the cost. Hallelujah. You shall surely understand why you had to go through what you had to go through. You shall understand what, hallelujah, what you had to go through and why you had to go through. For the cost shall be considered. And there are even some, even under the sound of my voice, that are saying, God, this cost is too much. And there are even some that wants to even give up. But I declare and decree that you are receiving strength for today and hope for tomorrow. Hallelujah. That you will not walk away before your time. Come on. That you will not give up. Elaban supra. Riban zuban te kadaman supai. That you will not give up. That your feet may not buckle. That your knees may not buckle. But Father, we declare and decree that the cost will outweigh
every discomfort. Father, that we will consider the very things. Hallelujah. That we will consider the benefit, that we will seek first the kingdom of God, and all of its righteousness shall be added. I declare and I prophesy addition to your people. Come on. That the enemy will not talk them out of their inheritance for a bowl of soup. But Father, we will allow the appetite of the kingdom, hallelujah, to be priority in our lives. Hallelujah. That the priority of the kingdom, that the appetite of heaven, that our palates will be palatable for what's to come. Father, give us strength to endure. For the race is not given to the swift, but it's given to those who will endure till the end. So, Father, we pray, God, that every heart connected to this ministry, that they will find the anchor that's to the ground, that they will yoke themselves to the anchor. An anchor that's unmovable, an anchor that's sure, an anchor that's fully persuaded. Father, we release a fresh grace and a fresh wind, an apostolic wind. And we call upon the winds of the four corners of this earth. And we declare and decree that the lion of the tribe of Judah is roaring over this ministry. That no weapon, Alemanshu, Simbransi Kanaman Sakadabansi, that no weapon that is formed, that it will not prosper. And every tongue that rises up against this house, that it shall be condemned in judgment. So, Father, we thank you for your word that comes to heal every disease. Father, we thank you for the translation of revelation that comes to strengthen our heart and our souls. Now be a fence around us. We come against every backlash. We come against every retaliation. We come against every Jezebelic power. And we expose you now in the name of Jesus. So, Father, we thank you. We say thank you for this time in your word. Thank you for sending angels with messages. Thank you for your fresh deposits that will yield interest. That, Father, that your word has found good soil. And Father, we love you. We love you forever and a day. And Father, we say that you are worthy of all praise, glory, and honor. In Jesus' mighty name we pray. Amen and amen. Hallelujah.

Thank the Lord. Amen. God is good. Hallelujah. Hallelujah. And Obadiah, verse number 17. I'm not going to preach. I'm just going to lead you through some prayers and begin to pray for you and release deliverance. We've already had a time of praise and worship. And then the word, of course, also breaks the power of demons and devils. Demons hate worship. They hate the word. They hate the presence of God. Obadiah, verse 17, says, "But upon Mount Zion shall be deliverance, and there shall be holiness, and the house of Jacob shall possess their possessions." And then in verse 21, the last verse of the book, it says, "And saviors," or deliverers, "shall come up on Mount Zion to judge the Mount of Esau, and the kingdom shall be the Lord's." We're doing a lot of teaching on Zion, and one of the characteristics of Zion is deliverance. Verse 17, it says, "Upon Mount Zion shall be deliverance." And then, of course, in verse 21, it says that saviors or deliverers shall come up on Mount Zion. So Zion is not only a place of deliverance, it is also a place of deliverers. God wants every believer to receive deliverance and also to be a deliverer. And then in verse 21, it ties in Mount Zion to the kingdom. It says the kingdom shall be the Lord's. So Zion is also a place of the kingdom, a place of authority, a place of power, a place of deliverance, and a place of deliverers. Many of you have gone through mass deliverance before. I don't think we've ever done it on a Sunday, but we're going to do it this Sunday because I wanted everyone to get a chance to get prayer. And before we do, there's some things we need to pray about. Demons will hold on to anything in your life that they can to remain. And we need to make sure that everything that the enemy would hold on to is eliminated. And we need to be able to say like Jesus, that the prince of this world comes and has nothing in me. No ground to attack, no ground to hold on to. One of the major things that I deal with in praying for people who need deliverance is that first and foremost, you must want to be delivered. You must have a desire to be delivered. You must exercise your will against the enemy. There's nothing the devil can do once you decide and you repent and decide you want to be set free. No matter how difficult your life has been, if you will make a decision now that not only will I be delivered, but deliverance will be a part of my lifestyle. Deliverance is not a one-time event. It's a part of your lifestyle. That whenever you need to be set free from something, you're willing to allow the Lord to take it away from you. And so today we're going to pray for a lot of different things and believe God for deliverance. But first, I need you to agree with me that you will receive deliverance today. And if you're not saved, if you're here today and you're backslidden or you're away from God, the first thing you need to do is you need to repent. The word repent simply means to change the way you think and to turn your life around. Make a decision. Repent and believe the gospel. The gospel is the power of God unto salvation, unto deliverance. The gospel is the good news that Jesus Christ has come. He has died. He was raised again from the dead. He rose again. He ascended. He sits on the right hand of God the Father. And that through his death and resurrection, your sins can be forgiven. And all the powers of hell can be broken off of your life. One of the major things that demons hold on to is sin. If you have sin in your life, demons will be with that sin. And so let's pray this prayer together. I want you to just bow your head and you can close your Bibles and just get ready to say these prayers with me. I'm going to share some things about unforgiveness and breaking curses. But first, we're going to deal with any sin that may be in your life. Repeat after me. Say, "Heavenly Father, I believe that Jesus Christ came and died. I believe that he became sin for me. I believe he took my sins
upon himself on the cross. And because of his blood, my sins are forgiven. I claim the blood of Jesus for cleansing from my sins and all my iniquities. Thank you, Lord, for forgiving me. I repent of anything, any way of thinking, any lifestyle that is contrary to the Word of God. I turn away from it. And I ask you, Heavenly Father, to forgive me for any sin that I've committed, knowingly or unknowingly. I repent. I ask for forgiveness, and I receive cleansing today in Jesus' name. Amen. Now, I want any woman that has had an abortion, I want you to pray this with me. And I want you to do it. We're going to do it in a way that no one has to know that you've ever done this. So let's all pray this together, even if you've never been involved in one. Say this. Say, Heavenly Father, I join my brothers and sisters in repentance for all abortion, any murder that we have committed against unborn children, in the name of Jesus. Lord, forgive our society and forgive us if we have shed innocent blood. I break the curse of murder, the curse of the vagabond, curses of guilt, shame, and condemnation, in the name of Jesus. I rebuke any spirit of death that would follow my life because of an abortion. In the name of Jesus, I renounce these spirits and I command them to leave me in Jesus' name. Now say this with me. Say, Heavenly Father, you said in your word, whosoever shall call upon the name of the Lord, it shall be delivered. I call upon the name of Jesus. I believe that Jesus died on the cross for my sins. I believe that he was buried, and on the third day he rose again. I believe he ascended into heaven and sits on the right hand of God. I believe he is coming again. I confess Jesus as my Lord and Savior. I believe that Jesus is my deliverer. In the name of Jesus, I call upon you, Lord, to deliver me and set me free from any spirit in my life that is operating that is against your will. I break all ungodly soul ties that I have with any person that I've sinned with or been involved with that is not serving you. In the name of Jesus, I loose myself from every assignment of hell, every spirit of darkness. And in the name of Jesus, I tell the enemy, I belong to Jesus. You cannot stay in my life. I remind you that you are defeated. You have been spoiled. Your power has been broken. And through the Holy Ghost, I believe that today I will receive deliverance for my life. I command every hidden spirit that would hide in my life, you must be exposed. You cannot stay. I do not want you. I want to be free. I want to live holy. I want to live clean. I am saved. I am a child of God. You have no right to operate in my body, in my mind, in my soul, and in the area of my life. I renounce you. You cannot stay against my will, but you must leave. In the name of Jesus, I believe today that deliverance is the children's bread. I am a child of God. Deliverance belongs to me. I have a right to it. And by faith, I receive it today. In Jesus' name, amen. How many believe God today? Amen.

Have you walked off track? Have you ran in the right direction but maybe fallen into a pit of depression? Don't worry. God will outstretch His hand as He's doing right now. He will be with you and He won't let you stay there for a moment longer than He will allow. He knows how much your heart can bear. He's with you, and maybe we won't get all the answers until heaven. But the answer is to all our questions, Jesus is Lord and He's faithful. Jesus' blood will never fail you. Hallelujah. Today, if you admit that you have not made your life right with Jesus Christ, today is the day where you pick up the call and you get ready to run. To first stand strong in knowing that you're beautiful, you're God's child, He loves you, He'll be with you, His grace is sufficient, that all things come together for the good for those who love Him, who've been called according to His purpose. You are called, and you today, I hope, will answer. Answer the call. Not because that you think you can take the call or endure the race on your own. That's why we give God all the glory. His grace to hear the call and His grace and mercy to run the race. Lord, we thank You for Your amazing grace. We thank You, Lord, that You are God. And You know the things that we carry and we're burdened with. And we pray in Jesus' name, You would comfort us and heal us, complete us. Lord, we pray for physical miracles all across this place, but Lord, more than a physical miracle, we pray, Lord God, that our soul would be restored in Your hands and that we'd be carried until eternity. God, we just give You praise for Your word and Your faithfulness right now. God, may You touch the believers, the ones who already have a relationship with You. And if there'd be anyone who feels tired and weary, comfort them, carry them, refresh them. Give them the sight of what You see for the day. The calls You want them to make, the hugs You want them to give, the people You want us to forgive. Help us to be the light in Your love. Lord, for anyone who doesn't know You yet, we ask God that today would be the day of salvation. Today would be the day that everything changes. We pray, Lord God, that if there'd be anyone who wants God to change, who wants You to change their life, that they'd call out to You today. Would you repeat this prayer after me? Say, dear Lord Jesus, come into my heart. Forgive me of my sin. I'm so sorry for them. Thank You, Jesus, for dying on the cross and raising Yourself from the grave. Thank You, God, that You promise that as I believe in You, I will also be raised. Lord, heal my heart. Change me. Fill me with Your Holy Spirit, Your peace, Your comfort, and Your joy. I want to know You more each and every day. In Jesus' name I pray. Amen.

Psalm 145, 13 through 19. The Lord is faithful in all his words and kind in all his works. The Lord upholds all who are falling and raises up all who are bowed down. The eyes of all look to you, and you give them their food in due season. You open your hand, you satisfy the desire of every living thing. The Lord is righteous in all his ways and kind in all his works. The Lord is near to all who call on him, to all who call on him in truth. He fulfills the desire of those who fear him. He also hears their cry and saves them. First Corinthians 10, verse 13. No temptation has overtaken you that is not common to man. God is faithful, and he will not let you be tempted beyond your ability. But with the temptation, he will also provide the way of escape, that you may be able to endure it. Second Peter 3, 8 through 9. But do not overlook this one fact, beloved, that with the Lord one day is as 1,000 years, and 1,000 years as one day. The Lord is not slow to fulfill his promise, as some count slowness, but is patient toward you, not wishing that any should perish, but that all should reach repentance. Matthew 28, 18 through 20. And Jesus came and said to them, "All authority in heaven and on earth has been given to me. Go therefore and make disciples of all nations, baptizing them in the name of the Father and of the Son and of the Holy Spirit, teaching them to observe all that I have commanded you. And behold, I am with you always, to the end of the age." Mark 16, 15 through 18. And he said to them, "Go into all the world and proclaim the gospel to the whole creation. Whoever believes and is baptized will be saved. But whoever does not believe will be condemned. And these signs will accompany those who believe. In my name they will cast out demons, they will speak in new tongues, they will pick up serpents with their hands, and if they drink any deadly poison, it will not hurt them. They will lay their hands on the sick, and they will recover." Second Timothy chapter 4, verse 8. "Henceforth there is laid up for me the crown of righteousness, which the Lord, the righteous judge, will award me on that day. And not only to me, but also to all who have loved his appearing." First Corinthians 6, 14. "And God raised the Lord and will also raise us up by his power." Second Corinthians 4, 14. "He who raised the Lord Jesus will raise us also with Jesus and bring us with you into his presence." James chapter 1, verse 12. "Blessed is the man who remains steadfast under trial, for when he has stood the test, he will receive the crown of life, which God has promised to those who love him." 1 Peter 4, 1 and 2. "Since therefore Christ suffered in the flesh, arm yourselves with the same way of thinking. For whoever has suffered in the flesh has ceased from sin, so as to live for the rest of the time in the flesh
no longer for human passions, but for the will of God. First John 3:1-3. See what kind of love the Father has given to us, that we should be called children of God. And so we are. The reason why the world does not know us is that it did not know Him. Beloved, we are God's children now, and what we will be has not yet appeared. But we know that when He appears, we shall be like Him, because we shall see Him as He is. And everyone who thus hopes in Him purifies himself as He is pure. Colossians chapter 3:1-4. If then you have been raised with Christ, seek the things that are above, where Christ is, seated at the right hand of God. Set your minds on things that are above, not on things that are on earth. For you have died, and your life is hidden with Christ in God. When Christ, who is your life, appears, then you also will appear with Him in glory. 2 Peter 3:13. But according to His promise, we are waiting for new heavens and a new earth in which righteousness dwells. John chapter 10:9-11. I am the door. If anyone enters by me, he will be saved and will go in and out and find pasture. The thief comes only to steal and kill and destroy. I came that they may have life and have it abundantly. I am the good shepherd. The good shepherd lays down his life for the sheep. Romans chapter 6:22-23. But now that you have been set free from sin and have become slaves of God, the fruit you get leads to sanctification, and its end, eternal life. For the wages of sin is death, but the free gift of God is eternal life in Christ Jesus our Lord. Numbers 23:19. God is not man that He should lie, or a son of man that He should change His mind. Has He said, and will He not do it? Or has He spoken, and will He not fulfill it? Psalm 121. I lift up my eyes to the hills. From where does my help come? My help comes from the Lord, who made heaven and earth. He will not let your foot be moved. He who keeps you will not slumber. Behold, He who keeps Israel will neither slumber nor sleep. The Lord is your keeper. The Lord is your shade on your right hand. The sun shall not strike you by day, nor the moon by night. The Lord will keep you from all evil. He will keep your life. The Lord will keep your going out and your coming in from this time forth and forevermore. Psalm 1:1-3. Blessed is the man who walks not in the counsel of the wicked, nor stands in the way of sinners, nor sits in the seat of scoffers. But his delight is in the law of the Lord, and on His law he meditates day and night. He is like a tree planted by streams of water that yields its fruit in its season, and its leaf does not wither. In all that he does, he prospers.

Romans chapter 1, 16 through 17. For I am not ashamed of the gospel, for it is the power of God for salvation to everyone who believes, to the Jew first and also to the Greek. For in it the righteousness of God is revealed from faith for faith, as it is written, the righteous shall live by faith. Second Corinthians chapter 1, 3 through 5. Blessed be the God and Father of our Lord Jesus Christ, the Father of mercies and God of all comfort, who comforts us in all our affliction, so that we may be able to comfort those who are in any affliction with the comfort with which we ourselves are comforted by God. For as we share abundantly in Christ's sufferings, so through Christ we share abundantly in comfort too. Second Corinthians chapter 5, verse 17. Therefore, if anyone is in Christ, he is a new creation. The old has passed away. Behold, the new has come. John chapter 10, 27 through 30. My sheep hear my voice, and I know them, and they follow me. I give them eternal life, and they will never perish, and no one will snatch them out of my hand. My Father, who has given them to me, is greater than all, and no one is able to snatch them out of the Father's hand. I and the Father are one. Acts chapter 1, 7 through 8. It is not for you to know times or seasons that the Father has fixed by his own authority. But you will receive power when the Holy Spirit comes upon you, and you will be my witnesses in Jerusalem and in all Judea and Samaria and to the end of the earth. 2 Corinthians chapter 1, 20 through 22. For all the promises of God find their yes in him. That is why it is through him that we utter our amen to God for his glory. And it is God who establishes us with you in Christ, and has anointed us, and who has also put his seal on us, and given us his Spirit in our hearts as a guarantee. Acts chapter 2, 38 through 39. And Peter said to them, repent and be baptized, every one of you, in the name of Jesus Christ, for the forgiveness of your sins, and you will receive the gift of the Holy Spirit. For the promise is for you and for your children, and for all who are far off, everyone whom the Lord our God calls to himself. Deuteronomy 26, 17 through 19. You have declared today that the Lord is your God, and that you will walk in his ways, and keep his statutes and his commandments and his rules, and will obey his voice. And the Lord has declared today that you are a people for his treasured possession, as he has promised you, and that you are to keep all his commandments, and that he will set you in praise and in fame and in honor high above all nations that he has made, and that you shall be a people holy to the Lord your God, as he promised. Hebrews chapter 10, 19 through 23. Therefore, brothers,
Since we have confidence to enter the holy places by the blood of Jesus, by the new and living way that he opened for us through the curtain, that is through his flesh, and since we have a great priest over the house of God, let us draw near with a true heart in full assurance of faith, with our hearts sprinkled clean from an evil conscience and our bodies washed with pure water. Let us hold fast the confession of our hope without wavering, for he who promised is faithful. Exodus 14, help you. I will uphold you with my righteous right hand. Behold, all who are incensed against you shall be put to shame and confounded. Those who strive against you shall be as nothing and shall perish. You shall seek those who contend with you, but you shall not find them. Those who war against you shall be as nothing at all. For I, the Lord your God, hold your right hand. It is I who say to you, fear not. I am the one who helps you. Isaiah 40, 27 through 31. Why do you say, O Jacob, and speak, O Israel, my way is hidden from the Lord, and my right is disregarded by my God? Have you not known? Have you not heard? The Lord is the everlasting God, the creator of the ends of the earth. He does not faint or grow weary. His understanding is unsearchable. He gives power to the faint, and to him who has no might, he increases strength. Even youths shall faint and be weary, and young men shall fall exhausted. But they who wait for the Lord shall renew their strength. They shall mount up with wings like eagles. They shall run and not be weary. They shall walk and not faint. Matthew chapter 11, 28 through 30. Come to me, all who labor and are heavily burdened, and I will give you rest. Take my yoke upon you and learn from me, for I am gentle and humble in heart, and you will find rest for your souls. For my yoke is easy and my burden is light. Psalm 91. He who dwells in the secret place of the Most High will rest in the shadow of the Almighty. I will say of Yahweh, he is my refuge and my fortress, my God in whom I trust. For he will deliver you from the snare of the fowler and from the deadly pestilence. He will cover you with his feathers. Under his wings you will take refuge. His faithfulness is your shield and rampart. You shall not be afraid of the terror by night, nor of the arrow that flies by day, nor of the pestilence that walks in darkness, nor of the destruction that wastes at noonday. 1,000 may fall at your side, and 10,000 at your right hand, but it will not come near you. You will only look with your eyes and see the recompense of the wicked. Because you have made Yahweh your refuge and the Most High your dwelling place, no evil shall happen to you. Neither shall any plague come near your dwelling. For he will put his angels in charge of you to guard you in all your ways. They will bear you up in their hands so that you won't dash your foot against a stone. You will tread on the lion and the cobra.
You will trample the young lion and the serpent underfoot. Because he has set his love on me, therefore I will deliver him. Because he has set his love on me, therefore I will deliver him. I will set him on high.

Romans chapter 8, 16 through 18. The Spirit himself testifies with our spirit that we are children of God. And if children, then heirs, heirs of God, and joint heirs with Christ, if indeed we suffer with him, that we may also be glorified with him. For I consider that the sufferings of this present time are not worthy to be compared with the glory which will be revealed toward us. John chapter 14, 25 through 27. These things I have spoken to you while I am still with you. But the Helper, the Holy Spirit, whom the Father will send in my name, he will teach you all things and bring to your remembrance all that I have said to you. Peace I leave with you, my peace I give to you. Not as the world gives do I give to you. Let not your hearts be troubled, neither let them be afraid. Romans chapter 5, 1 through 5. Therefore, since we have been justified by faith, we have peace with God through our Lord Jesus Christ. Through him, we have also obtained access by faith into this grace in which we stand, and we rejoice in hope of the glory of God. Not only that, but we rejoice in our sufferings, knowing that suffering produces endurance, and endurance produces character, and character produces hope, and hope does not put us to shame, because God's love has been poured into our hearts through the Holy Spirit who has been given to us. Second Corinthians chapter 13, verse 11. Finally, brothers, rejoice. Aim for restoration. Comfort one another. Agree with one another. Live in peace, and the God of love and peace will be with you. Isaiah chapter 53, verse 5. But he was wounded for our transgressions. He was crushed for our iniquities. Upon him was the chastisement that brought us peace, and with his stripes we are healed. Psalm chapter 37, verse 37. Mark the blameless and behold the upright, for there is a future for the man of peace. Hebrews chapter 12, verse 11. For the moment, all discipline seems painful rather than pleasant, but later it yields the peaceful fruit of righteousness to those who have been trained by it. Matthew chapter 6, 25 through 33. Therefore I tell you, do not be anxious about your life, what you will eat or what you will drink, nor about your body, what you will put on. Is not life more than food, and the body more than clothing? Look at the birds of the air. They neither sow nor reap, nor gather into barns, and yet your heavenly Father feeds them. Are you not of more value than they? And which of you, by being anxious, can add a single hour to his span of life? And why are you anxious about clothing? Consider the lilies of the field, how they grow. They neither toil nor spin. Yet I tell you, even Solomon in all his glory was not arrayed like one of these.

But if God so clothes the grass of the field, which today is alive and tomorrow is thrown into the oven, will he not much more clothe you? O you of little faith. Therefore, do not be anxious, saying, what shall we eat? Or what shall we drink? Or what shall we wear? For the Gentiles seek after these things, and your heavenly Father knows that you need them all. But seek first the kingdom of God and his righteousness, and all these things will be added to you.

Psalm chapter 126, 5 through 6. Those who sow in tears shall reap with shouts of joy. He who goes out weeping, bearing the seed for sowing, shall come home with shouts of joy, bringing his sheaves with him. Psalm 16, 5 through 11. The Lord is my chosen portion and my cup. You hold my lot. The lines have fallen for me in pleasant places. Indeed, I have a beautiful inheritance. I bless the Lord who gives me counsel. In the night also my heart instructs me. I have set the Lord always before me. Because he is at my right hand, I shall not be shaken. Therefore my heart is glad, and my whole being rejoices. My flesh also dwells secure. For you will not abandon my soul to Sheol, or let your Holy One see corruption. You make known to me the path of life. In your presence there's fullness of joy. At your right hand are pleasures forevermore. John 16:33. I have said these things to you, that in me you may have peace. In the world you will have tribulation, but take heart. I have overcome the world. First Peter chapter 5, 6 through 7. Humble yourselves, therefore, under the mighty hand of God, so that at the proper time he may exalt you. Casting all your anxieties on him, because he cares for you.

Lamentations 3:22-23. The steadfast love of the Lord never ceases. His mercies never come to an end. They are new every morning. Great is your faithfulness.

Psalm 32, 7 and 10. You are a hiding place for me. You preserve me from trouble. You surround me with shouts of deliverance. Many are the sorrows of the wicked, but steadfast love surrounds the one who trusts in the Lord. Jeremiah 17, 7 through 8. Blessed is the man who trusts in the Lord, whose trust is the Lord. He is like a tree planted by water that sends out its roots by the stream and does not fear when heat comes, for its leaves remain green and is not anxious in the year of drought, for it does not cease to bear fruit. Romans 8, 26 through 30. Likewise, the Spirit helps us in our weakness, for we do not know what to pray for as we ought. But the Spirit Himself intercedes for us with groanings too deep for words. And He who searches hearts knows what is the mind of the Spirit, because the Spirit intercedes for the saints according to the will of God. And we know that for those who love God, all things work together for good, for those who are called according to His purpose. For those whom He foreknew, He also predestined to be conformed to the image of His Son, in order that He might be the firstborn among many brothers. And those whom He predestined, He also called. And those whom He called, He also justified. And those whom He justified, He also glorified. Romans chapter 8, 35 through 39. Who shall separate us from the love of Christ? Shall tribulation, or distress, or persecution, or famine, or nakedness, or danger, or sword? As it is written, for your sake we are being killed all day long. We are regarded as sheep to be slaughtered. No, in all these things we are more than conquerors through Him who loved us. For I am sure that neither death nor life, nor angels nor rulers, nor things present nor things to come, nor powers, nor height, nor depth, nor anything else in all creation will be able to separate us from the love of God in Christ Jesus our Lord. Romans 10, 9 through 13. If you confess with your mouth that Jesus is Lord, and believe in your heart that God raised Him from the dead, you will be saved. For with the heart one believes and is justified, and with the mouth one confesses and is saved. For the Scripture says, everyone who believes in Him will not be put to shame. For there is no distinction between Jew and Greek, for the same Lord is Lord of all, bestowing His riches on all who call on Him. For everyone who calls on the name of the Lord will be saved. Psalm chapter 9, 9 through 12. The Lord is a stronghold for the oppressed, a stronghold in times of trouble. And those who know your name put their trust in you. For you, O Lord, have not forsaken those who seek you.
sing praises to the Lord, who sits enthroned in Zion. Tell among the peoples his deeds, for he who avenges blood is mindful of them. He does not forget the cry of the afflicted. Proverbs 3:1-12. My son, do not forget my teaching, but let your heart keep my commands. For length of days and years of life and peace they will add to you. Let not steadfast love and faithfulness forsake you. Bind them around your neck. Write them on the tablet of your heart, so you will find favor and good success in the sight of God and man. Trust in the Lord with all your heart, and do not lean on your own understanding. In all your ways, acknowledge him, and he will make straight your paths. Be not wise in your own eyes. Fear the Lord, and turn away from evil. It will be healing to your flesh and refreshment to your bones. Honor the Lord with your wealth and with the first fruits of all your produce. Then your barns will be filled with plenty, and your vats will be bursting with wine. My son, do not despise the Lord's discipline, or be weary of his reproof. For the Lord reproves him who he loves, as a father the son in whom he delights. James 5:13-16. Is anyone among you suffering? Let him pray. Is anyone cheerful? Let him sing praise. Is anyone among you sick? Let him call for the elders of the church, and let them pray over him, anointing him with oil in the name of the Lord. And the prayer of faith will save the one who is sick, and the Lord will raise him up. And if he has committed sins, he will be forgiven. Therefore, confess your sins to one another and pray for one another that you may be healed. The prayer of a righteous person has great power as it is working. Matthew 7:7-11. Ask, and it will be given to you. Seek, and you will find. Knock, and it will be opened to you. For everyone who asks receives, and the one who seeks finds, and to the one who knocks it will be opened. Or which one of you, if his son asks him for bread, will give him a stone? Or if he asks for a fish, will give him a serpent? If you then, who are evil, know how to give good gifts to your children, how much more will your Father who is in heaven give good things to those who ask him? Psalm 103:1-12. Bless the Lord, O my soul, and all that is within me. Bless his holy name. Bless the Lord, O my soul, and forget not all his benefits, who forgives all your iniquity, who heals all your diseases, who redeems your life from the pit, who crowns you with steadfast love and mercy, who satisfies you with good so that your youth is renewed like the eagles. The Lord works righteousness and justice for all who are oppressed. He made known his ways to Moses,
his acts to the people of Israel. The Lord is merciful and gracious, slow to anger and abounding in steadfast love. He will not always chide, nor will he keep his anger forever. He does not deal with us according to our sins, nor repay us according to our iniquities. For as high as the heavens are above the earth, so great is his steadfast love toward those who fear him. As far as the east is from the west, so far does he remove our transgressions from us. As a father shows compassion to his children, so the Lord shows compassion to those who fear him. Psalm 107, 13 through 16. Then they cried to the Lord in their trouble, and he delivered them from their distress. He brought them out of darkness and the shadow of death, and burst their bonds apart. Let them thank the Lord for his steadfast love, for his wondrous works to the children of man. For he shatters the doors of bronze and cuts into the bars of iron. John 14, 1 through 7. Let not your hearts be troubled. Believe in God. Believe also in me. In my Father's house are many rooms. If it were not so, would I have told you that I go to prepare a place for you? And if I go and prepare a place for you, I will come again and will take you to myself, that where I am, you may also be. And you know the way to where I am going. Thomas said to him, Lord, we do not know where you are going. How can we know the way? Jesus said to him, I am the way, and the truth, and the life. No one comes to the Father except through me. If you had known me, you would have known my Father also. From now on, you do know him and have seen him. John 14, 12 through 21. Truly, truly I say to you, whoever believes in me will also do the works that I do. And greater works than these will he do, because I am going to the Father. Whatever you ask in my name, this I will do, that the Father may be glorified in the Son. If you ask me anything in my name, I will do it. If you love me, you will keep my commandments. And I will ask the Father, and he will give you another helper to be with you forever, even the Spirit of truth, whom the world cannot receive because it neither sees him nor knows him. You know him, for he dwells with you and will be in you. I will not leave you as orphans. I will come to you. Yet a little while and the world will see me no more. But you will see me. Because I live, you also will live. In that day you will know that I am in my Father, and you in me, and I in you. Whoever has my commandments and keeps them, he it is who loves me. And he who loves me will be loved by my Father, and I will love him and manifest myself to him. Mark 10, 27 through 31. Jesus looked at them and said, with man it is impossible, but not with God. For all things are possible with God. Peter began to say to him, see, we have left everything and followed you.
Jesus said, "Truly, I say to you, there is no one who has left house or brothers or sisters or mother or father or children or lands for my sake and for the gospel, who will not receive 100-fold now in this time, houses and brothers and sisters and mothers and children and lands, with persecutions, and in the age to come eternal life. But many who are first will be last, and the last will be first." Matthew 24, 12 through 13. "And because lawlessness will be increased, the love of many will grow cold. But the one who endures to the end will be saved." John chapter 15, 1 through 11. "I am the true vine, and my Father is the vine dresser. Every branch in me that does not bear fruit, he takes away. And every branch that does bear fruit, he prunes, that it may bear more fruit. Already you are clean because of the word that I have spoken to you. Abide in me, and I in you. As the branch cannot bear fruit by itself, unless it abides in the vine, neither can you, unless you abide in me. I am the vine, you are the branches. Whoever abides in me and I in him, he it is that bears much fruit. For apart from me, you can do nothing. If anyone does not abide in me, he is thrown away like a branch and withers. And the branches are gathered, thrown into the fire and burned. If you abide in me and my words abide in you, ask whatever you wish and it will be done for you. By this my Father is glorified, that you bear much fruit, and so prove to be my disciples. As the Father has loved me, so have I loved you. Abide in my love. If you keep my commandments, you will abide in my love, just as I have kept my Father's commandments and abide in his love. These things I have spoken to you, that my joy may be in you, and that your joy may be full." 2 Peter 1, 3 through 11. "His divine power has granted to us all things that pertain to life and godliness, through the knowledge of him who called us to his own glory and excellence, by which he granted to us his precious and very great promises, so that through them you may become partakers of the divine nature, having escaped from the corruption that is in the world because of sinful desire. For this very reason, make every effort to supplement your faith with virtue, and virtue with knowledge, and knowledge with self-control, and self-control with steadfastness, and steadfastness with godliness, and godliness with brotherly affection, and brotherly affection with love. For if these qualities are yours and are increasing, they keep you from being ineffective or unfruitful in the knowledge of our Lord Jesus Christ. For whoever lacks these qualities is so nearsighted that he is blind, having forgotten that he was cleansed from his former sins. Therefore, brothers, be all the more diligent to confirm your calling and election. For if you practice these qualities, you will never fall. For in this way there will be richly provided for you an entrance into the eternal kingdom of our Lord and Savior Jesus Christ." Job 36, 10 through 11. "He opens their ears to instruction and commands that they return from iniquity. If they listen and serve him, they complete their days in prosperity
and their years in pleasantness. Psalm 46, 1 through 7. God is our refuge and strength, a very present help in trouble. Therefore, we will not fear though the earth gives way, though the mountains be moved into the heart of the sea, though its waters roar and foam, though the mountains tremble at its swelling. There is a river whose streams make glad the city of God, the holy habitation of the Most High. God is in the midst of her. She shall not be moved. God will help her when morning dawns. The nations rage, the kingdoms totter. He utters his voice, the earth melts. The Lord of hosts is with us. The God of Jacob is our fortress. Romans chapter 6, 5 through 14. For if we have been united with him in a death like his, we shall certainly be united with him in a resurrection like his. We know that our old self was crucified with him in order that the body of sin might be brought to nothing, so that we would no longer be enslaved to sin. For one who has died has been set free from sin. Now, if we have died with Christ, we believe that we will also live with him. We know that Christ, being raised from the dead, will never die again. Death no longer has dominion over him. For the death he died to sin once for all. But the life he lives to God. So you also must consider yourselves dead to sin and alive to God in Christ Jesus. Let not sin, therefore, reign in your mortal body to make you obey its passions. Do not present your members to sin as instruments for unrighteousness, but present yourselves to God as those who have been brought from death to life, and your members to God as instruments for righteousness. For sin will have no dominion over you, since you are not under law, but under grace.

Psalm 147, 1 through 6. Praise the Lord, for it is good to sing praises to our God, for it is pleasant, and a song of praise is fitting. The Lord builds up Jerusalem. He gathers the outcasts of Israel. He heals the brokenhearted and binds up their wounds. He determines the number of the stars. He gives to all of them their names. Great is our Lord, and abundant in power. His understanding is beyond measure. The Lord lifts up the humble. He casts the wicked to the ground. Revelation 21, 1 through 7. Then I saw a new heaven and a new earth. For the first heaven and the first earth had passed away, and the sea was no more. And I saw the holy city, New Jerusalem, coming down out of heaven from God, prepared as a bride adorned for her husband. And I heard a loud voice from the throne saying, Behold, the dwelling place of God is with man. He will dwell with them, and they will be his people, and God himself will be with them as their God. He will wipe away every tear from their eyes, and death shall be no more. Neither shall there be mourning, nor crying, nor pain anymore. For the former things have passed away. And he who was seated on the throne said, Behold, I am making all things new. Also he said, Write this down, for these words are trustworthy and true. And he said to me, It is done. I am the Alpha and the Omega, the beginning and the end. To the thirsty I will give from the spring of the water of life without payment. The one who conquers will have this heritage, and I will be his God, and he will be my son. Galatians 6, 8 through 10. For the one who sows to his own flesh will from the flesh reap corruption. But the one who sows to the Spirit will from the Spirit reap eternal life. And let us not grow weary of doing good, for in due season we will reap if we do not give up. So then, as we have opportunity, let us do good to everyone, and especially to those who are of the household of faith. Psalm 138. I give you thanks, O Lord, with my whole heart. Before the gods I sing your praise. I bow down toward your holy temple and give thanks to your name for your steadfast love and your faithfulness. For you have exalted above all things your name and your word. On the day I called, you answered me. My strength of soul you increased. All the kings of the earth shall give you thanks, O Lord, for they have heard the words of your mouth, and they shall sing of the ways of the Lord, for great is the glory of the Lord. For though the Lord is high, he regards the lowly, but the haughty he knows from afar. Though I walk in the midst of trouble, you preserve my life. You stretch out your hand against the wrath of my enemies, and your right hand delivers me. The Lord will fulfill his purpose for me. Your steadfast love, O Lord, endures forever. Do not forsake the work of your hands.
1 John 2:24 through 25. Let what you heard from the beginning abide in you. If what you heard from the beginning abides in you, then you too will abide in the Son and in the Father. And this is the promise that he made to us: eternal life. John chapter 6, 47 through 51. Truly, truly I say to you, whoever believes has eternal life. I am the bread of life. Your fathers ate the manna in the wilderness, and they died. This is the bread that comes down from heaven, so that one may eat of it and not die. I am the living bread that came down from heaven. If anyone eats of this bread, he will live forever. And the bread that I will give for the life of the world is my flesh. Matthew 6, 14 through 15. For if you forgive others their trespasses, your heavenly Father will also forgive you. But if you do not forgive others their trespasses, neither will your Father forgive your trespasses. Psalm 55, 22. Cast your burden on the Lord, and he will sustain you. He will never permit the righteous to be moved. Isaiah 52, 12. For you shall not go out in haste, and you shall not go in flight. For the Lord will go before you, and the God of Israel will be your rear guard. Psalm 32, 8. I will instruct you and teach you in the way you should go. I will counsel you with my eye upon you. Isaiah 30, 18 through 21. Therefore the Lord waits to be gracious to you, and therefore he exalts himself to show mercy to you. For the Lord is a God of justice. Blessed are all those who wait for him. For a people shall dwell in Zion, in Jerusalem. You shall weep no more. He will surely be gracious to you at the sound of your cry. As soon as he hears it, he answers you. And though the Lord give you the bread of adversity and the water of affliction, yet your teacher will not hide himself anymore, but your eyes shall see your teacher, and your ears shall hear a word behind you saying, "This is the way, walk in it," when you turn to the right or when you turn to the left. Philippians chapter 1, verse 6. And I am sure of this, that he who began a good work in you will bring it to completion at the day of Jesus Christ. Isaiah 26, verse 3. You keep him in perfect peace whose mind is stayed on you, because he trusts in you. John chapter 11, 25 through 26. Jesus said to her, "I am the resurrection and the life. Whoever believes in me, though he die, yet shall he live. And everyone who lives and believes in me shall never die." Second Corinthians 4, 16 through 18. So we do not lose heart. Though our outward self is wasting away,
Our inner self is being renewed day by day. For this light momentary affliction is preparing for us an eternal weight of glory beyond all comparison. As we look not to the things that are seen, but to the things that are unseen. For the things that are seen are transient, but the things that are unseen are eternal. Philippians 3:20-21. But our citizenship is in heaven, and from it we await a Savior, the Lord Jesus Christ, who will transform our lowly body to be like his glorious body, by the power that enables him even to subject all things to himself. Matthew 5:2-11. And he opened his mouth and taught them, saying, Blessed are the poor in spirit, for theirs is the kingdom of heaven. Blessed are those who mourn, for they shall be comforted. Blessed are the meek, for they shall inherit the earth. Blessed are those who hunger and thirst for righteousness, for they shall be satisfied. Blessed are the merciful, for they shall receive mercy. Blessed are the pure in heart, for they shall see God. Blessed are the peacemakers, for they shall be called sons of God. Blessed are those who are persecuted for righteousness' sake, for theirs is the kingdom of heaven. Blessed are you when others revile you and persecute you and utter all kinds of evil against you falsely on my account. Rejoice and be glad, for your reward is great in heaven, for so they persecuted the prophets who were before you. First John 4:4. Little children, you are from God and have overcome them, for he who is in you is greater than he who is in the world. Matthew 10:39-42. Whoever finds his life will lose it, and whoever loses his life for my sake will find it. Whoever receives you receives me, and whoever receives me receives him who sent me. The one who receives a prophet because he is a prophet will receive a prophet's reward, and the one who receives a righteous person because he is a righteous person will receive a righteous person's reward. And whoever gives one of these little ones even a cup of cold water because he is a disciple, truly I say to you, he will by no means lose his reward. Psalm 145:13-19. The Lord is faithful in all his words, and kind in all his works. The Lord upholds all who are falling, and raises up all who are bowed down. The eyes of all look to you, and you give them their food in due season. You open your hand, you satisfy the desire of every living thing. The Lord is righteous in all his ways and kind in all his works. The Lord is near to all who call on him, to all who call on him in truth. He fulfills the desire of those who fear him. He also hears their cry and saves them. First Corinthians 10:13. No temptation has overtaken you that is not common to man. God is faithful,
and he will not let you be tempted beyond your ability. But with the temptation, he will also provide the way of escape, that you may be able to endure it. Second Peter 3:8-9. But do not overlook this one fact, beloved, that with the Lord one day is as 1,000 years, and 1,000 years as one day. The Lord is not slow to fulfill his promise, as some count slowness, but is patient toward you, not wishing that any should perish, but that all should reach repentance. Matthew 28:18-20. And Jesus came and said to them, "All authority in heaven and on earth has been given to me. Go therefore and make disciples of all nations, baptizing them in the name of the Father and of the Son and of the Holy Spirit, teaching them to observe all that I have commanded you. And behold, I am with you always, to the end of the age." Mark 16:15-18. And he said to them, "Go into all the world and proclaim the gospel to the whole creation. Whoever believes and is baptized will be saved, but whoever does not believe will be condemned. And these signs will accompany those who believe. In my name they will cast out demons, they will speak in new tongues, they will pick up serpents with their hands, and if they drink any deadly poison, it will not hurt them. They will lay their hands on the sick, and they will recover." Second Timothy chapter 4, verse 8. "Henceforth there is laid up for me the crown of righteousness, which the Lord, the righteous judge, will award me on that day. And not only to me, but also to all who have loved his appearing." First Corinthians 6:14. "And God raised the Lord, and will also raise us up by his power." Second Corinthians 4:14. "He who raised the Lord Jesus will raise us also with Jesus and bring us with you into his presence." James chapter 1, verse 12. "Blessed is the man who remains steadfast under trial, for when he has stood the test, he will receive the crown of life, which God has promised to those who love him." 1 Peter 4, 1-2. "Since therefore Christ suffered in the flesh, arm yourselves with the same way of thinking. For whoever has suffered in the flesh has ceased from sin, so as to live for the rest of the time in the flesh, no longer for human passions, but for the will of God." First John 3:1-3. "See what kind of love the Father has given to us, that we should be called children of God. And so we are. The reason why the world does not know us is that it did not know him. Beloved, we are God's children now, and what we will be has not yet appeared. But we know that when he appears, we shall be like him, because we shall see him as he is. And everyone who thus hopes in him purifies himself as he is pure." Colossians chapter 3:1-4. "If then you have been raised with Christ, seek the things that are above, where Christ is,
seated at the right hand of God. Set your minds on things that are above, not on things that are on earth. For you have died, and your life is hidden with Christ in God. When Christ, who is your life, appears, then you also will appear with him in glory. 2 Peter 3:13. But according to his promise, we are waiting for new heavens and a new earth in which righteousness dwells. John chapter 10, 9 through 11. I am the door. If anyone enters by me, he will be saved and will go in and out and find pasture. The thief comes only to steal and kill and destroy. I came that they may have life and have it abundantly. I am the good shepherd. The good shepherd lays down his life for the sheep. Romans chapter 6, 22 through 23. But now that you have been set free from sin and have become slaves of God, the fruit you get leads to sanctification, and its end, eternal life. For the wages of sin is death, but the free gift of God is eternal life in Christ Jesus our Lord. Numbers 23:19. God is not man that he should lie, or a son of man that he should change his mind. Has he said, and will he not do it? Or has he spoken, and will he not fulfill it? Psalm 121. I lift up my eyes to the hills. From where does my help come? My help comes from the Lord, who made heaven and earth. He will not let your foot be moved. He who keeps you will not slumber. Behold, he who keeps Israel will neither slumber nor sleep. The Lord is your keeper. The Lord is your shade on your right hand. The sun shall not strike you by day, nor the moon by night. The Lord will keep you from all evil. He will keep your life. The Lord will keep your going out and your coming in from this time forth and forevermore. Psalm 1, 1 through 3. Blessed is the man who walks not in the counsel of the wicked, nor stands in the way of sinners, nor sits in the seat of scoffers. But his delight is in the law of the Lord, and on his law he meditates day and night. He is like a tree planted by streams of water, that yields its fruit in its season, and its leaf does not wither. In all that he does, he prospers.

Romans chapter 1, 16 through 17. For I am not ashamed of the gospel, for it is the power of God for salvation to everyone who believes, to the Jew first and also to the Greek. For in it the righteousness of God is revealed from faith for faith, as it is written, the righteous shall live by faith. Second Corinthians chapter 1, 3 through 5. Blessed be the God and Father of our Lord Jesus Christ, the Father of mercies and God of all comfort, who comforts us in all our affliction, so that we may be able to comfort those who are in any affliction with the comfort with which we ourselves are comforted by God. For as we share abundantly in Christ's sufferings, so through Christ we share abundantly in comfort too. Second Corinthians chapter 5, verse 17. Therefore, if anyone is in Christ, he is a new creation. The old has passed away. Behold, the new has come. John chapter 10, 27 through 30. My sheep hear my voice, and I know them, and they follow me. I give them eternal life, and they will never perish, and no one will snatch them out of my hand. My Father, who has given them to me, is greater than all, and no one is able to snatch them out of the Father's hand. I and the Father are one. Acts chapter 1, 7 through 8. It is not for you to know times or seasons that the Father has fixed by his own authority. But you will receive power when the Holy Spirit comes upon you, and you will be my witnesses in Jerusalem and in all Judea and Samaria and to the end of the earth. 2 Corinthians chapter 1, 20 through 22. For all the promises of God find their yes in him. That is why it is through him that we utter our amen to God for his glory. And it is God who establishes us with you in Christ, and has anointed us, and who has also put his seal on us, and given us his Spirit in our hearts as a guarantee. Acts chapter 2, 38 through 39. And Peter said to them, repent and be baptized, every one of you, in the name of Jesus Christ, for the forgiveness of your sins. And you will receive the gift of the Holy Spirit. For the promise is for you and for your children, and for all who are far off, everyone whom the Lord our God children, and for all who are far off, everyone whom the Lord our God calls to himself.

and that you are to keep all his commandments, and that he will set you in praise and in fame and in honor high above all nations that he has made, and that you shall be a people holy to the Lord your God, as he promised. Hebrews chapter 10, 19 through 23. Therefore, brothers, since we have confidence to enter the holy places by the blood of Jesus, by the new and living way that he opened for us through the curtain, that is, through his flesh, and since we have a great priest over the house of God, let us draw near with a true heart in full assurance of faith, with our hearts sprinkled clean from an evil conscience and our bodies washed with pure water. Let us hold fast the confession of our hope without wavering, for he who promised is faithful. Exodus 14, 13 through 14. And Moses said to the people, "Fear not, stand firm, and see the salvation of the Lord, which he will work for you today. For the Egyptians whom you see today, you shall never see again. The Lord will fight for you, and you have only to be silent." Isaiah 43, 1 through 3. "But now, thus says the Lord, he who created you, O Jacob, he who formed you, O Israel, fear not, for I have redeemed you. I have called you by name. You are mine. When you pass through the waters, I will be with you, and through the rivers, they shall not overwhelm you. When you walk through fire, you shall not be burned, and the flame shall not consume you. For I am the Lord your God, the Holy One of Israel, your Savior." Isaiah 54:10. "For the mountains may depart and the hills be removed, but my steadfast love shall not depart from you, and my covenant of peace shall not be removed, says the Lord, who has compassion on you." Isaiah 54, 13 and 14. "All your children shall be taught by the Lord, and great shall be the peace of your children. In righteousness you shall be established. You shall be far from oppression, for you shall not fear, and from terror, for it shall not come near you. And great shall be the peace of your children. In righteousness you shall be established. You shall be far from oppression, for you shall not fear, and from terror, for it shall not come near you." Isaiah 54, 13 through 14. "No weapon that is fashioned against you shall succeed, and you shall refute every tongue that rises against you in judgment. This is the heritage of the servants of the Lord, and their vindication from me, declares the Lord." Isaiah 58, 6 through 12. "Is not this the fast that I choose? To loose the bonds of wickedness, to undo the straps of the yoke, to let the oppressed go free, and to break every yoke? Is it not to share your bread with the hungry and bring the homeless poor into your house? When you see the naked, to cover him, and not to hide yourself from your own flesh?

Then shall your light break forth like the dawn, and your healing shall spring up speedily. Your righteousness shall go before you. The glory of the Lord shall be your rear guard. Then you shall call, and the Lord will answer. You shall cry, and he will say, "Here I am." If you take away the yoke from your midst, the pointing of the finger and speaking wickedness, if you pour yourself out for the hungry and satisfy the desire of the afflicted, then shall your light rise in the darkness, and your gloom be as the noonday. And the Lord will guide you continually and satisfy your desire in scorched places and make your bones strong. And you shall be like a watered garden, like a spring of water whose waters do not fail. And your ancient ruins shall be rebuilt. You shall raise up the foundations of many generations. You shall be called the repairer of the breach, the restorer of streets to dwell in. James 1:2-5. Count it all joy, my brothers, when you meet trials of various kinds. For you know that the testing of your faith produces steadfastness. And let steadfastness have its full effect, that you may be perfect and complete, lacking in nothing. If any of you lacks wisdom, let him ask God, who gives generously to all without reproach, and it will be given him. James 4:7-8, and verse 10. Submit yourselves therefore to God. Resist the devil, and he will flee from you. Draw near to God, and he will draw near to you. Humble yourselves before the Lord, and he will exalt you. First John 1:9. If we confess our sins, he is faithful and just to forgive us our sins and to cleanse us from all unrighteousness. 2 Chronicles 7:14-16. If my people who are called by my name humble themselves and pray and seek my face and turn from their wicked ways, then I will hear from heaven and will forgive their sin and heal their land. Now my eyes will be open and my ears attentive to the prayer that is made in this place. For now I have chosen and consecrated this house, that my name may be there forever. My eyes and my heart will be there for all time. Deuteronomy 31:6-8. Be strong and courageous. Do not fear or be in dread of them, for it is the Lord your God who goes with you. He will not leave you or forsake you. Then Moses summoned Joshua and said to him in the sight of all Israel, "Be strong and courageous. For you shall go with this people into the land that the Lord has sworn to their fathers to give them, and you shall put them in possession of it. It is the Lord who goes before you. He will be with you. He will not leave you or forsake you. Do not fear or be dismayed." Jeremiah 29:11-14. For I know the plans I have for you, declares the Lord. Plans for welfare and not for evil, to give you a future and a hope. Then you will call upon me and come and pray to me, and I will hear you.
You will seek me and find me when you seek me with all your heart. I will be found by you, declares the Lord. John chapter 3, 16 through 17. For God so loved the world that he gave his only Son, that whoever believes in him should not perish, but have eternal life. For God did not send his Son into the world to condemn the world, but in order that the world might be saved through him. John chapter 8, 34 through 36. Jesus answered them, "Truly, truly, I say to you, everyone who practices sin is a slave to sin. The slave does not remain in the house forever. The Son remains forever. So if the Son sets you free, you will be free indeed." Malachi chapter 3, 10 through 12. Bring the full tithe into the storehouse, that there may be food in my house, and thereby put me to the test, says the Lord of hosts, if I will not open the windows of heaven for you and pour down for you a blessing until there is no more need. I will rebuke the devourer for you, so that it will not destroy the fruits of your soil. And your vine in the field shall not fail to bear, says the Lord of hosts. Then all nations will call you blessed, for you will be a land of delight, says the Lord of hosts. Mark chapter 11, 22 through 26. And Jesus answered them, "Have faith in God. Truly I say to you, whoever says to this mountain, 'Be taken up and thrown into the sea,' and does not doubt in his heart, but believes that what he says will come to pass, it will be done for him. Therefore I tell you, whatever you ask in prayer, believe that you have received it, and it will be yours. And whenever you stand praying, forgive if you have anything against anyone, so that your Father also who is in heaven may forgive you your trespasses.

Joshua chapter 1, 6 through 9. Be strong and courageous, for you shall cause this people to inherit the land that I swore to their fathers to give them. Only be strong and very courageous, being careful to do according to all the law that Moses, my servant, commanded you. Do not turn from it to the right hand or to the left, that you may have good success wherever you go. This book of the law shall not depart from your mouth, but you shall meditate on it day and night, so that you may be careful to do according to all that is written in it. For then you will make your way prosperous, and then you will have good success. Have I not commanded you? Be strong and courageous. Do not be frightened, and do not be dismayed, for the Lord your God is with you wherever you go. Philippians chapter 4, 19 through 20. And my God will supply every need of yours according to his riches in glory in Christ Jesus. To our God and Father be glory forever and ever. Amen. Psalm chapter 37, 3 through 11. Trust in the Lord and do good. Dwell in the land and befriend faithfulness. Delight yourself in the Lord, and he will give you the desires of your heart. Commit your way to the Lord. Trust in him, and he will act. He will bring forth your righteousness as the light, and your justice as the noonday. Be still before the Lord, and wait patiently for him. Fret not yourself over the one who prospers in his way, over the man who carries out evil devices. Refrain from anger and forsake wrath. Fret not yourself. It tends only to evil. For the evildoers shall be cut off, but those who wait for the Lord shall inherit the land. In just a little while, the wicked will be no more. Though you look carefully at his place, he will not be there. But the meek shall inherit the land, and delight themselves in abundant peace. Psalm chapter 50, 14 through 15. Offer to God a sacrifice of thanksgiving, and perform your vows to the Most High, and call upon me in the day of trouble. I will deliver you, and you shall glorify me.

Revelation chapter 2, 5 through 7. Remember, therefore, from where you have fallen. Repent and do the works you did at first. If not, I will come to you and remove your lampstand from its place, unless you repent. Yet this you have. You hate the works of the Nicolaitans, which I also hate. He who has an ear, let him hear what the Spirit says to the churches. To the one who conquers, I will grant to eat of the tree of life, which is in the paradise of God. Revelation chapter 2, 10 through 11. Be faithful unto death, and I will give you the crown of life. He who has an ear, let him hear what the Spirit says to the churches. The one who conquers will not be hurt by the second death. Revelation chapter 2, verse 17. He who has an ear, let him hear what the Spirit says to the churches. To the one who conquers, I will give some of the hidden manna. And I will give him a white stone with a new name written on the stone that no one knows except the one who receives it. Revelation chapter 2, 26 through 29. The one who conquers and who keeps my works until the end, to him I will give authority over the nations, and he will rule them with a rod of iron, as when earthen pots are broken in pieces, even as I myself have received authority from my Father, and I will give him the morning star. He who has an ear, let him hear what the Spirit says to the churches. Revelation chapter 3, verse 5. The one who conquers will be clothed thus in white garments, and I will never blot out his name from the book of life. I will confess his name before my Father and before his angels. He who has an ear, let him hear what the Spirit says to the churches. Revelation chapter 3, 10 through 13. Because you have kept my word about patient endurance, I will keep you from the hour of trial that is coming on the whole world, to try those who dwell on the earth. I am coming soon. Hold fast what you have, so that no one may seize your crown. The one who conquers, I will make him a pillar in the temple of my God. Never shall he go out of it. And I will write on him the name of my God and the name of the city of my God, the New Jerusalem, which comes down from my God out of heaven, and my own new name. He who has an ear, let him hear what the Spirit says to the churches. Revelation chapter 3, 20 through 22. Behold, I stand at the door and knock. If anyone hears my voice and opens the door, I will come in to him and eat with him, and he with me. The one who conquers, I will grant him to sit with me on my throne, as I also conquered and sat down with my Father on his throne. He who has an ear, let him hear what the Spirit says to the churches. First Peter chapter 3, 10 through 12.
Whoever desires to love life and see good days, let him keep his tongue from evil and his lips from speaking deceit. Let him turn away from evil and do good. Let him seek peace and pursue it. For the eyes of the Lord are on the righteous, and his ears are open to their prayer. But the face of the Lord is against those who do evil. Philippians chapter 4, 4 through 9. Rejoice in the Lord always. Again, I will say, rejoice. Let your reasonableness be known to everyone. The Lord is at hand. Do not be anxious about anything, but in everything, by prayer and supplication, with thanksgiving, let your requests be known to God. And the peace of God, which surpasses all understanding, will guard your hearts and your minds in Christ Jesus. Finally, brothers, whatever is true, whatever is honorable, whatever is just, whatever is pure, whatever is lovely, whatever is commendable, if there is any excellence, if there is anything worthy of praise, think about these things. What you have learned and received and heard and seen in me, practice these things, and the God of peace will be with you. Psalm chapter 34, 15 through 19. The eyes of the Lord are toward the righteous, and his ears toward their cry. The face of the Lord is against those who do evil, to cut off the memory of them from the earth. When the righteous cry for help, the Lord hears and delivers them out of all their troubles. The Lord is near to the brokenhearted and saves the crushed in spirit. Many are the afflictions of the righteous, but the Lord delivers him out of them all. Jeremiah chapter 33, 2 through 3. Thus says the Lord who made the earth, the Lord who formed it to establish it. The Lord is his name. Call to me and I will answer you and will tell you great and hidden things that you have not known. Jeremiah chapter 33, verse 6. Behold, I will bring it health and cure, and I will cure them, and I will reveal to them abundance of peace and truth. Isaiah 41, 10 through 13. Fear not, for I am with you. Be not dismayed, for I am your God. I will strengthen you. I will help you. I will uphold you with my righteous right hand. Behold, all who are incensed against you shall be put to shame and confounded. Those who strive against you shall be as nothing and shall perish. You shall seek those who contend with you, but you shall not find them. Those who war against you shall be as nothing at all. For I, the Lord your God, hold your right hand. It is I who say to you, fear not. I am the one who helps you. Isaiah 40, 27 through 31. Why do you say, O Jacob, and speak, O Israel, my way is hidden from the Lord,
and my right is disregarded by my God. Have you not known? Have you not heard? The Lord is the everlasting God, the creator of the ends of the earth. He does not faint or grow weary. His understanding is unsearchable. He gives power to the faint, and to him who has no might, he increases strength. Even youths shall faint and be weary, and young men shall fall exhausted. But they who wait for the Lord shall renew their strength. They shall mount up with wings like eagles. They shall run and not be weary. They shall walk and not faint. Matthew chapter 11, 28 through 30. Come to me, all who labor and are heavily burdened, and I will give you rest. Take my yoke upon you and learn from me, for I am gentle and humble in heart, and you will find rest for your souls, for my yoke is easy and my burden is light. Psalm 91. He who dwells in the secret place of the Most High will rest in the shadow of the Almighty. I will say of Yahweh, He is my refuge and my fortress, my God in whom I trust. For He will deliver you from the snare of the fowler and from the deadly pestilence. He will cover you with His feathers. Under His wings you will take refuge. His faithfulness is your shield and rampart. You shall not be afraid of the terror by night, nor of the arrow that flies by day, nor of the pestilence that walks in darkness, nor of the destruction that wastes at noonday. 1,000 may fall at your side, and 10,000 at your right hand, but it will not come near you. You will only look with your eyes and see the recompense of the wicked. Because you have made Yahweh your refuge, and the Most High your dwelling place, no evil shall happen to you, neither shall any plague come near your dwelling. For He will put His angels in charge of you, to guard you in all your ways. They will bear you up in their hands, so that you won't dash your foot against a stone. You will tread on the lion and the cobra. You will trample the young lion and the serpent underfoot. Because He has set His love on me, therefore I will deliver him. I will set him on high, because he has known my name. He will call on me, and I will answer him. I will be with him in trouble. I will deliver him and honor him. I will satisfy him with long life and show him my salvation. Romans chapter 8, 16 through 18. The Spirit Himself testifies with our spirit that we are children of God. And if children, then heirs, heirs of God, and joint heirs with Christ, if indeed we suffer with Him, that we may also be glorified with Him. For I consider that the sufferings of this present time are not worthy to be compared with the glory which will be revealed toward us. John chapter 14, 25 through 27. These things I have spoken to you while I am still with you. But the Helper, the Holy Spirit, whom the Father will send in my name, He will teach you all things and bring to your remembrance all that I have said to you. Peace I leave with you, my peace I give to you.
Not as the world gives do I give to you. Let not your hearts be troubled, neither let them be afraid. Romans chapter 5, 1 through 5. Therefore, since we have been justified by faith, we have peace with God through our Lord Jesus Christ. Through him, we have also obtained access by faith into this grace in which we stand, and we rejoice in hope of the glory of God. Not only that, but we rejoice in our sufferings, knowing that suffering produces endurance, and endurance produces character, and character produces hope, and hope does not put us to shame, because God's love has been poured into our hearts through the Holy Spirit who has been given to us. Second Corinthians chapter 13, verse 11. Finally, brothers, rejoice. Aim for restoration. Comfort one another. Agree with one another. Live in peace, and the God of love and peace will be with you. Isaiah chapter 53, verse 5. But he was wounded for our transgressions. He was crushed for our iniquities. Upon him was the chastisement that brought us peace, and with his stripes we are healed. Psalm chapter 37, verse 37. Mark the blameless and behold the upright, for there is a future for the man of peace. Hebrews chapter 12, verse 11. For the moment, all discipline seems painful rather than pleasant. But later, it yields the peaceful fruit of righteousness to those who have been trained by it. Matthew chapter 6, 25 through 33. Therefore I tell you, do not be anxious about your life, what you will eat or what you will drink, nor about your body, what you will put on. Is not life more than food, and the body more than clothing? Look at the birds of the air. They neither sow nor reap, nor gather into barns, and yet your heavenly Father feeds them. Are you not of more value than they? And which of you, by being anxious, can add a single hour to his span of life? And why are you anxious about clothing? Consider the lilies of the field, how they grow. They neither toil nor spin. Yet I tell you, even Solomon in all his glory was not arrayed like one of these. But if God so clothes the grass of the field, which today is alive and tomorrow is thrown into the oven, will he not much more clothe you? O you of little faith. Therefore, do not be anxious, saying, what shall we eat? Or what shall we drink? Or what shall we wear? For the Gentiles seek after these things, and your heavenly Father knows that you need them all. But seek first the kingdom of God and his righteousness, and all these things will be added to you.

Psalm chapter 126, 5 through 6. Those who sow in tears shall reap with shouts of joy. He who goes out weeping, bearing the seed for sowing, shall come home with shouts of joy, bringing his sheaves with him. Psalm 16, 5 through 11. The Lord is my chosen portion and my cup. You hold my lot. The lines have fallen for me in pleasant places. Indeed, I have a beautiful inheritance. I bless the Lord who gives me counsel. In the night also my heart instructs me. I have set the Lord always before me. Because he is at my right hand, I shall not be shaken. Therefore my heart is glad, and my whole being rejoices. My flesh also dwells secure. For you will not abandon my soul to Sheol, or let your Holy One see corruption. You make known to me the path of life. In your presence there's fullness of joy. At your right hand are pleasures forevermore. John 16:33. I have said these things to you, that in me you may have peace. In the world you will have tribulation, but take heart. I have overcome the world. First Peter chapter 5, 6 through 7. Humble yourselves, therefore, under the mighty hand of God, so that at the proper time he may exalt you, casting all your anxieties on him, because he cares for you.

Lamentations 3:22-23. The steadfast love of the Lord never ceases. His mercies never come to an end. They are new every morning. Great is your faithfulness.

Psalm 32, 7 and 10. You are a hiding place for me. You preserve me from trouble. You surround me with shouts of deliverance. Many are the sorrows of the wicked, but steadfast love surrounds the one who trusts in the Lord. Jeremiah 17, 7 through 8. Blessed is the man who trusts in the Lord, whose trust is the Lord. He is like a tree planted by water that sends out its roots by the stream and does not fear when heat comes, for its leaves remain green and is not anxious in the year of drought, for it does not cease to bear fruit. Romans 8, 26 through 30. Likewise, the Spirit helps us in our weakness, for we do not know what to pray for as we ought, but the Spirit Himself intercedes for us with groanings too deep for words. And he who searches hearts knows what is the mind of the Spirit, because the Spirit intercedes for the saints according to the will of God. And we know that for those who love God, all things work together for good, for those who are called according to his purpose. For those whom he foreknew, he also predestined to be conformed to the image of his Son, in order that he might be the firstborn among many brothers. And those whom he predestined, he also called. And those whom he called, he also justified. And those whom he justified, he also glorified. Romans chapter 8, 35 through 39. Who shall separate us from the love of Christ? Shall tribulation, or distress, or persecution, or famine, or nakedness, or danger, or sword? As it is written, for your sake we are being killed all day long. We are regarded as sheep to be slaughtered. No, in all these things we are more than conquerors through him who loved us. For I am sure that neither death nor life, nor angels nor rulers, nor things present nor things to come, nor powers, nor height nor depth, nor anything else in all creation will be able to separate us from the love of God in Christ Jesus our Lord. Romans 10, 9 through 13. If you confess with your mouth that Jesus is Lord, and believe in your heart that God raised him from the dead, you will be saved. For with the heart one believes and is justified, and with the mouth one confesses and is saved. For the scripture says, everyone who believes in him will not be put to shame. For there is no distinction between Jew and Greek, for the same Lord is Lord of all, bestowing his riches on all who call on him. For everyone who calls on the name of the Lord will be saved. Psalm chapter 9, 9 through 12. The Lord is a stronghold for the oppressed, a stronghold in times of trouble. And those who know your name put their trust in you. For you, O Lord, have not forsaken those who seek you.
sing praises to the Lord, who sits enthroned in Zion. Tell among the peoples his deeds, for he who avenges blood is mindful of them. He does not forget the cry of the afflicted. Proverbs 3:1-12. My son, do not forget my teaching, but let your heart keep my commands. For length of days and years of life and peace they will add to you. Let not steadfast love and faithfulness forsake you. Bind them around your neck. Write them on the tablet of your heart, so you will find favor and good success in the sight of God and man. Trust in the Lord with all your heart, and do not lean on your own understanding. In all your ways, acknowledge him, and he will make straight your paths. Be not wise in your own eyes. Fear the Lord, and turn away from evil. It will be healing to your flesh and refreshment to your bones. Honor the Lord with your wealth and with the first fruits of all your produce. Then your barns will be filled with plenty, and your vats will be bursting with wine. My son, do not despise the Lord's discipline or be weary of his reproof. For the Lord reproves him who he loves, as a father the son in whom he delights. James 5:13-16. Is anyone among you suffering? Let him pray. Is anyone cheerful? Let him sing praise. Is anyone among you sick? Let him call for the elders of the church, and let them pray over him, anointing him with oil in the name of the Lord. And the prayer of faith will save the one who is sick, and the Lord will raise him up. And if he has committed sins, he will be forgiven. Therefore, confess your sins to one another, and pray for one another, that you may be healed. The prayer of a righteous person has great power as it is working. Matthew 7:7-11. Ask, and it will be given to you. Seek, and you will find. Knock, and it will be opened to you. For everyone who asks receives, and the one who seeks finds, and to the one who knocks it will be opened. Or which one of you, if his son asks him for bread, will give him a stone? Or if he asks for a fish, will give him a serpent? If you then, who are evil, know how to give good gifts to your children, how much more will your Father who is in heaven give good things to those who ask him? Psalm 103:1-12. Bless the Lord, O my soul, and all that is within me. Bless his holy name. Bless the Lord, O my soul, and forget not all his benefits, who forgives all your iniquity, who heals all your diseases, who redeems your life from the pit, who crowns you with steadfast love and mercy, who satisfies you with good so that your youth is renewed like the eagles. The Lord works righteousness and justice for all who are oppressed. He made known his ways to Moses,
his acts to the people of Israel. The Lord is merciful and gracious, slow to anger and abounding in steadfast love. He will not always chide, nor will he keep his anger forever. He does not deal with us according to our sins, nor repay us according to our iniquities. For as high as the heavens are above the earth, so great is his steadfast love toward those who fear him. As far as the east is from the west, so far does he remove our transgressions from us. As a father shows compassion to his children, so the Lord shows compassion to those who fear him. Psalm 107, 13 through 16. Then they cried to the Lord in their trouble, and he delivered them from their distress. He brought them out of darkness and the shadow of death, and burst their bonds apart. Let them thank the Lord for his steadfast love, for his wondrous works to the children of man. For he shatters the doors of bronze and cuts into the bars of iron. John 14, 1-7. Let not your hearts be troubled. Believe in God. Believe also in me. In my Father's house are many rooms. If it were not so, would I have told you that I go to prepare a place for you? And if I go and prepare a place for you, I will come again and will take you to myself, that where I am, you may also be. And you know the way to where I am going. Thomas said to him, Lord, we do not know where you are going. How can we know the way? Jesus said to him, I am the way, and the truth, and the life. No one comes to the Father except through me. If you had known me, you would have known my Father also. From now on, you do know him and have seen him. John 14, 12-21. Truly, truly I say to you, whoever believes in me will also do the works that I do. And greater works than these will he do, because I am going to the Father. Whatever you ask in my name, this I will do, that the Father may be glorified in the Son. If you ask me anything in my name, I will do it. If you love me, you will keep my commandments. And I will ask the Father, and he will give you another helper to be with you forever. Even the Spirit of truth, whom the world cannot receive because it neither sees him nor knows him. You know him, for he dwells with you and will be in you. I will not leave you as orphans. I will come to you. Yet a little while and the world will see me no more, but you will see me. Because I live, you also will live. In that day you will know that I am in my Father, and you in me, and I in you. Whoever has my commandments and keeps them, he it is who loves me. And he who loves me will be loved by my Father, and I will love him and manifest myself to him. Mark 10, 27-31. Jesus looked at them and said, with man it is impossible, but not with God. For all things are possible with God. Peter began to say to him, see, we have left everything and followed you.
Jesus said, "Truly, I say to you, there is no one who has left house or brothers or sisters or mother or father or children or lands for my sake and for the gospel, who will not receive 100-fold now in this time, houses and brothers and sisters and mothers and children and lands, with persecutions, and in the age to come eternal life. But many who are first will be last, and the last will be first." Matthew 24:12-13. "And because lawlessness will be increased, the love of many will grow cold. But the one who endures to the end will be saved." John 15:1-11. "I am the true vine, and my Father is the vine dresser. Every branch in me that does not bear fruit, he takes away. And every branch that does bear fruit, he prunes, that it may bear more fruit. Already you are clean because of the word that I have spoken to you. Abide in me, and I in you. As the branch cannot bear fruit by itself, unless it abides in the vine, neither can you, unless you abide in me. I am the vine, you are the branches. Whoever abides in me and I in him, he it is that bears much fruit. For apart from me, you can do nothing. If anyone does not abide in me, he is thrown away like a branch and withers. And the branches are gathered, thrown into the fire and burned. If you abide in me and my words abide in you, ask whatever you wish, and it will be done for you. By this my Father is glorified, that you bear much fruit, and so prove to be my disciples. As the Father has loved me, so have I loved you. Abide in my love. If you keep my commandments, you will abide in my love, just as I have kept my Father's commandments and abide in his love. These things I have spoken to you, that my joy may be in you, and that your joy may be full." 2 Peter 1:3-11. "His divine power has granted to us all things that pertain to life and godliness, through the knowledge of him who called us to his own glory and excellence, by which he granted to us his precious and very great promises, so that through them you may become partakers of the divine nature, having escaped from the corruption that is in the world because of sinful desire. For this very reason, make every effort to supplement your faith with virtue, and virtue with knowledge, and knowledge with self-control, and self-control with steadfastness, and steadfastness with godliness, and godliness with brotherly affection, and brotherly affection with love. For if these qualities are yours and are increasing, they keep you from being ineffective or unfruitful in the knowledge of our Lord Jesus Christ. For whoever lacks these qualities is so nearsighted that he is blind, having forgotten that he was cleansed from his former sins. Therefore, brothers, be all the more diligent to confirm your calling and election. For if you practice these qualities, you will never fall. For in this way there will be richly provided for you an entrance into the eternal kingdom of our Lord and Savior Jesus Christ." Job 36:10-11. Job 36:10-11. He opened

Therefore, we will not fear though the earth gives way, though the mountains be moved into the heart of the sea, though its waters roar and foam, though the mountains tremble at its swelling. There is a river whose streams make glad the city of God, the holy habitation of the Most High. God is in the midst of her. She shall not be moved. God will help her when morning dawns. The nations rage, the kingdoms totter. He utters his voice, the earth melts. The Lord of hosts is with us. The God of Jacob is our fortress. Romans chapter 6, 5 through 14. For if we have been united with him in a death like his, we shall certainly be united with him in a resurrection like his. We know that our old self was crucified with him in order that the body of sin might be brought to nothing, so that we would no longer be enslaved to sin. For one who has died has been set free from sin. Now, if we have died with Christ, we believe that we will also live with him. We know that Christ, being raised from the dead, will never die again. Death no longer has dominion over him. For the death he died to sin once for all. But the life he lives to God. So you also must consider yourselves dead to sin and alive to God in Christ Jesus. Let not sin, therefore, reign in your mortal body to make you obey its passions. Do not present your members to sin as instruments for unrighteousness, but present yourselves to God as those who have been brought from death to life, and your members to God as instruments for righteousness. For sin will have no dominion over you, since you are not under law, but under grace.

Psalm 147, 1 through 6. Praise the Lord, for it is good to sing praises to our God, for it is pleasant, and a song of praise is fitting. The Lord builds up Jerusalem. He gathers the outcasts of Israel. He heals the brokenhearted and binds up their wounds. He determines the number of the stars. He gives to all of them their names. Great is our Lord and abundant in power. His understanding is beyond measure. The Lord lifts up the humble. He casts the wicked to the ground. Revelation 21, 1 through 7. Then I saw a new heaven and a new earth, for the first heaven and the first earth had passed away, and the sea was no more. And I saw the holy city, New Jerusalem, coming down out of heaven from God, prepared as a bride adorned for her husband. And I heard a loud voice from the throne saying, "Behold, the dwelling place of God is with man. He will dwell with them, and they will be his people, and God himself will be with them as their God. He will wipe away every tear from their eyes, and death shall be no more. Neither shall there be mourning, nor crying, nor pain anymore. For the former things have passed away." And he who was seated on the throne said, "Behold, I am making all things new." Also he said, "Write this down, for these words are trustworthy and true." And he said to me, "It is done. I am the Alpha and the Omega.

the beginning and the end. To the thirsty, I will give from the spring of the water of life without payment. The one who conquers will have this heritage, and I will be his God, and he will be my son. Galatians 6:8-10. For the one who sows to his own flesh will from the flesh reap corruption. But the one who sows to the Spirit will from the Spirit reap eternal life. And let us not grow weary of doing good, for in due season we will reap if we do not give up. So then, as we have opportunity, let us do good to everyone, and especially to those who are of the household of faith. Psalm 138. I give you thanks, O Lord, with my whole heart. Before the gods I sing your praise. I bow down toward your holy temple and give thanks to your name for your steadfast love and your faithfulness. For you have exalted above all things your name and your word. On the day I called, you answered me. My strength of soul you increased. All the kings of the earth shall give you thanks, O Lord, for they have heard the words of your mouth, and they shall sing of the ways of the Lord, for great is the glory of the Lord. For though the Lord is high, he regards the lowly, but the haughty he knows from afar. Though I walk in the midst of trouble, you preserve my life. You stretch out your hand against the wrath of my enemies, and your right hand delivers me. The Lord will fulfill his purpose for me. Your steadfast love, O Lord, endures forever. Do not forsake the work of your hands. First John 2:24-25. Let what you heard from the beginning abide in you. If what you heard from the beginning abides in you, then you too will abide in the Son and in the Father. And this is the promise that he made to us: eternal life. John 6:47-51. Truly, truly I say to you, whoever believes has eternal life. I am the bread of life. Your fathers ate the manna in the wilderness, and they died. This is the bread that comes down from heaven, so that one may eat of it and not die. I am the living bread that came down from heaven. If anyone eats of this bread, he will live forever. And the bread that I will give for the life of the world is my flesh. Matthew 6:14-15. For if you forgive others their trespasses, your heavenly Father will also forgive you. But if you do not forgive others their trespasses, neither will your Father forgive your trespasses. Psalm 55:22. Cast your burden on the Lord, and he will sustain you. He will never permit the righteous to be moved. Isaiah 52:12. For you shall not go out in haste, and you shall not go in flight. For the Lord will go before you, and the God of Israel will be your rear guard.
Psalm 32:8. I will instruct you and teach you in the way you should go. I will counsel you with my eye upon you. Isaiah 30:18-21. Therefore the Lord waits to be gracious to you, and therefore he exalts himself to show mercy to you. For the Lord is a God of justice. Blessed are all those who wait for him. For a people shall dwell in Zion, in Jerusalem. You shall weep no more. He will surely be gracious to you at the sound of your cry. As soon as he hears it, he answers you. And though the Lord give you the bread of adversity and the water of affliction, yet your teacher will not hide himself anymore, but your eyes shall see your teacher, and your ears shall hear a word behind you saying, this is the way, walk in it, when you turn to the right or when you turn to the left. Philippians chapter 1, verse 6. And I am sure of this, that he who began a good work in you will bring it to completion at the day of Jesus Christ. Isaiah 26, verse 3. You keep him in perfect peace whose mind is stayed on you, because he trusts in you. John chapter 11, 25-26. Jesus said to her, I am the resurrection and the life. Whoever believes in me, though he die, yet shall he live. And everyone who lives and believes in me shall never die. Second Corinthians 4:16-18. So we do not lose heart. Though our outward self is wasting away, our inner self is being renewed day by day. For this light momentary affliction is preparing for us an eternal weight of glory beyond all comparison. As we look not to the things that are seen, but to the things that are unseen. For the things that are seen are transient, but the things that are unseen are eternal. Philippians 3:20-21. But our citizenship is in heaven, and from it we await a Savior, the Lord Jesus Christ, who will transform our lowly body to be like his glorious body by the power that enables him even to subject all things to himself. Matthew 5:2-11. And he opened his mouth and taught them, saying, blessed are the poor in spirit, for theirs is the kingdom of heaven. Blessed are those who mourn, for they shall be comforted. Blessed are the meek, for they shall inherit the earth. Blessed are those who hunger and thirst for righteousness, for they shall be satisfied. Blessed are the merciful, for they shall receive mercy. Blessed are the pure in heart, for they shall see God. Blessed are the peacemakers, for they shall be called sons of God. Blessed are those who are persecuted for righteousness' sake, for theirs is the kingdom of heaven. Blessed are you when others revile you and persecute you and utter all kinds of evil against you falsely on my account.
Rejoice and be glad, for your reward is great in heaven. For so they persecuted the prophets who were before you." First John 4, verse 4. "Little children, you are from God and have overcome them. For he who is in you is greater than he who is in the world." Matthew chapter 10, 39 through 42. "Whoever finds his life will lose it, and whoever loses his life for my sake will find it. Whoever receives you receives me, and whoever receives me receives him who sent me. The one who receives a prophet because he is a prophet will receive a prophet's reward. And the one who receives a righteous person because he is a righteous person will receive a righteous person's reward. And whoever gives one of these little ones even a cup of cold water because he is a disciple, truly I say to you, he will by no means lose his reward." Psalm 145, 13 through 19. "The Lord is faithful in all his words and kind in all his works. The Lord upholds all who are falling and raises up all who are bowed down. The eyes of all look to you, and you give them their food in due season. You open your hand, you satisfy the desire of every living thing. The Lord is righteous in all his ways and kind in all his works. The Lord is near to all who call on him, to all who call on him in truth. He fulfills the desire of those who fear him. He also hears their cry and saves them." First Corinthians 10, verse 13. "No temptation has overtaken you that is not common to man. God is faithful, and he will not let you be tempted beyond your ability. But with the temptation, he will also provide the way of escape, that you may be able to endure it." Second Peter 3, 8 through 9. "But do not overlook this one fact, beloved, that with the Lord one day is as 1,000 years, and 1,000 years as one day. The Lord is not slow to fulfill his promise, as some count slowness, but is patient toward you, not wishing that any should perish, but that all should reach repentance." Matthew 28, 18 through 20. "And Jesus came and said to them, 'All authority in heaven and on earth has been given to me. Go therefore and make disciples of all nations, baptizing them in the name of the Father and of the Son and of the Holy Spirit, teaching them to observe all that I have commanded you. And behold, I am with you always, to the end of the age.'" Mark 16, 15 through 18. "And he said to them, 'Go into all the world and proclaim the gospel to the whole creation. Whoever believes and is baptized will be saved. But whoever does not believe will be condemned. And these signs will accompany those who believe. In my name they will cast out demons, they will speak in new tongues, they will pick up serpents with their hands, and if they drink any deadly poison, it will not hurt them. They will lay their hands on the sick, and they will recover.'" Second Timothy chapter 4, verse 8.
Henceforth there is laid up for me the crown of righteousness, which the Lord, the righteous judge, will award me on that day. And not only to me, but also to all who have loved his appearing. First Corinthians 6:14. And God raised the Lord and will also raise us up by his power. Second Corinthians 4:14. He who raised the Lord Jesus will raise us also with Jesus and bring us with you into his presence. James 1:12. Blessed is the man who remains steadfast under trial, for when he has stood the test, he will receive the crown of life, which God has promised to those who love him. 1 Peter 4:1-2. Since therefore Christ suffered in the flesh, arm yourselves with the same way of thinking. For whoever has suffered in the flesh has ceased from sin, so as to live for the rest of the time in the flesh, no longer for human passions, but for the will of God. 1 John 3:1-3. See what kind of love the Father has given to us, that we should be called children of God. And so we are. The reason why the world does not know us is that it did not know him. Beloved, we are God's children now, and what we will be has not yet appeared. But we know that when he appears, we shall be like him, because we shall see him as he is. And everyone who thus hopes in him purifies himself as he is pure. 3:1-4. If then you have been raised with Christ, seek the things that are above, where Christ is, seated at the right hand of God. Set your minds on things that are above, not on things that are on earth. For you have died, and your life is hidden with Christ in God. When Christ, who is your life, appears, then you also will appear with him in glory. 2 Peter 3:13. But according to his promise, we are waiting for new heavens and a new earth, in which righteousness dwells. 10:9-11. I am the door. If anyone enters by me, he will be saved, and will go in and out and find pasture. The thief comes only to steal and kill and destroy. I came that they may have life, and have it abundantly. I am the good shepherd. The good shepherd lays down his life for the sheep. Romans 6:22-23. But now that you have been set free from sin and have become slaves of God, the fruit you get leads to sanctification, and its end, eternal life. For the wages of sin is death, but the free gift of God is eternal life in Christ Jesus our Lord. Numbers 23:19. God is not man that he should lie, or a son of man that he should change his mind. Has he said, and will he not do it? Or has he spoken, and will he not fulfill it? Psalm 121. I lift up my eyes to the hills. From where does my help come?
My help comes from the Lord, who made heaven and earth. He will not let your foot be moved. He who keeps you will not slumber. Behold, he who keeps Israel will neither slumber nor sleep. The Lord is your keeper. The Lord is your shade on your right hand. The sun shall not strike you by day, nor the moon by night. The Lord will keep you from all evil. He will keep your life. The Lord will keep your going out and your coming in from this time forth and forevermore. Psalm 1:1-3. Blessed is the man who walks not in the counsel of the wicked, nor stands in the way of sinners, nor sits in the seat of scoffers. But his delight is in the law of the Lord, and on his law he meditates day and night. He is like a tree planted by streams of water that yields its fruit in its season, and its leaf does not wither. In all that he does, he prospers.

Romans chapter 1, 16 through 17. For I am not ashamed of the gospel, for it is the power of God for salvation to everyone who believes, to the Jew first and also to the Greek. For in it the righteousness of God is revealed from faith for faith. As it is written, the righteous shall live by faith. Second Corinthians chapter 1, 3 through 5. Blessed be the God and Father of our Lord Jesus Christ, the Father of mercies and God of all comfort, who comforts us in all our affliction, so that we may be able to comfort those who are in any affliction with the comfort with which we ourselves are comforted by God. For as we share abundantly in Christ's sufferings, so through Christ we share abundantly in comfort too. Second Corinthians chapter 5, verse 17. Therefore, if anyone is in Christ, he is a new creation. The old has passed away. Behold, the new has come. John chapter 10, 27 through 30. My sheep hear my voice, and I know them, and they follow me. I give them eternal life, and they will never perish, and no one will snatch them out of my hand. My Father, who has given them to me, is greater than all, and no one is able to snatch them out of the Father's hand. I and the Father are one. Acts chapter 1, 7 through 8. It is not for you to know times or seasons that the Father has fixed by his own authority. But you will receive power when the Holy Spirit comes upon you, and you will be my witnesses in Jerusalem and in all Judea and Samaria and to the end of the earth. 2 Corinthians chapter 1, 20 through 22. For all the promises of God find their yes in him. That is why it is through him that we utter our amen to God for his glory. And it is God who establishes us with you in Christ, and has anointed us, and who has also put his seal on us, and given us his Spirit in our hearts as a guarantee. Acts chapter 2, 38 through 39. And Peter said to them, repent and be baptized, every one of you, in the name of Jesus Christ, for the forgiveness of your sins. And you will receive the gift of the Holy Spirit. For the promise is for you and for your children, and for all who are far off, everyone whom the Lord our God calls to himself. Deuteronomy 26, 17 through 19. You have declared today that the Lord is your God, and that you will walk in his ways, and keep his statutes and his commandments and his rules, and will obey his voice. And the Lord has declared today that you are a people for his treasured possession, as he has promised you, and that you are to keep all his commandments. And that he will set you in praise and in fame and in honor high above all nations that he has made, and that you shall be a people holy to the Lord your God, as he promised. Hebrews chapter 10, 19 through 23. Therefore, brothers,
Since we have confidence to enter the holy places by the blood of Jesus, by the new and living way that he opened for us through the curtain, that is through his flesh, and since we have a great priest over the house of God, let us draw near with a true heart in full assurance of faith, with our hearts sprinkled clean from an evil conscience and our bodies washed with pure water. Let us hold fast the confession of our hope without wavering, for he who promised is faithful. Exodus 14:13-14. And Moses said to the people, "Fear not, stand firm, and see the salvation of the Lord, which he will work for you today. For the Egyptians whom you see today, you shall never see again. The Lord will fight for you, and you have only to be silent." Isaiah 43:1-3. "But now, thus says the Lord, he who created you, O Jacob, he who formed you, O Israel, fear not, for I have redeemed you. I have called you by name. You are mine. When you pass through the waters, I will be with you, and through the rivers, they shall not overwhelm you. When you walk through fire, you shall not be burned, and the flame shall not consume you. For I am the Lord your God, the Holy One of Israel, your Savior." Isaiah 54:10. "For the mountains may depart and the hills be removed, but my steadfast love shall not depart from you, and my covenant of peace shall not be removed, says the Lord, who has compassion on you." Isaiah 54:13-14. "All your children shall be taught by the Lord, and great shall be the peace of your children. In righteousness you shall be established. You shall be far from oppression, for you shall not fear, and from terror, for it shall not come near you. And great shall be the peace of your children. In righteousness you shall be established. You shall be far from oppression, for you shall not fear, and from terror, for it shall not come near you." Isaiah 54:13-14. "No weapon that is fashioned against you shall succeed, and you shall refute every tongue that rises against you in judgment. This is the heritage of the servants of the Lord, and their vindication from me, declares the Lord." Isaiah 58:6-12. "Is not this the fast that I choose? To loose the bonds of wickedness, to undo the straps of the yoke, to let the oppressed go free, and to break every yoke? Is it not to share your bread with the hungry and bring the homeless poor into your house? When you see the naked, to cover him, and not to hide yourself from your own flesh? Then shall your light break forth like the dawn, and your healing shall spring up speedily. Your righteousness shall go before you. The glory of the Lord shall be your rear guard. Then you shall call, and the Lord will answer. You shall cry, and he will say, 'Here I am.' If you take away the yoke from your midst,
the pointing of the finger and speaking wickedness. If you pour yourself out for the hungry and satisfy the desire of the afflicted, then shall your light rise in the darkness, and your gloom be as the noonday. And the Lord will guide you continually and satisfy your desire in scorched places and make your bones strong. And you shall be like a watered garden, like a spring of water whose waters do not fail. And your ancient ruins shall be rebuilt. You shall raise up the foundations of many generations. You shall be called the repairer of the breach, the restorer of streets to dwell in. James 1, 2 through 5. Count it all joy, my brothers, when you meet trials of various kinds. For you know that the testing of your faith produces steadfastness. And let steadfastness have its full effect, that you may be perfect and complete, lacking in nothing. If any of you lacks wisdom, let him ask God, who gives generously to all without reproach, and it will be given him. James chapter 4, 7 through 8 and verse 10. Submit yourselves therefore to God. Resist the devil and he will flee from you. Draw near to God and he will draw near to you. Humble yourselves before the Lord and he will exalt you. First John chapter 1, verse 9. If we confess our sins, he is faithful and just to forgive us our sins and to cleanse us from all unrighteousness. 2 Chronicles chapter 7, 14 through 16. If my people who are called by my name humble themselves and pray and seek my face and turn from their wicked ways, then I will hear from heaven and will forgive their sin and heal their land. Now my eyes will be open and my ears attentive to the prayer that is made in this place. For now I have chosen and consecrated this house, that my name may be there forever. My eyes and my heart will be there for all time. Deuteronomy chapter 31, 6 through 8. Be strong and courageous. Do not fear or be in dread of them, for it is the Lord your God who goes with you. He will not leave you or forsake you. Then Moses summoned Joshua and said to him in the sight of all Israel, be strong and courageous. For you shall go with this people into the land that the Lord has sworn to their fathers to give them, and you shall put them in possession of it. It is the Lord who goes before you. He will be with you. He will not leave you or forsake you. Do not fear or be dismayed. Jeremiah 29, 11 through 14. For I know the plans I have for you, declares the Lord. Plans for welfare and not for evil, to give you a future and a hope. Then you will call upon me and come and pray to me, and I will hear you. You will seek me and find me, and you seek me with all your heart. I will be found by you, declares the Lord. John chapter 3, 16 through 17.
For God so loved the world that he gave his only Son, that whoever believes in him should not perish, but have eternal life. For God did not send his Son into the world to condemn the world, but in order that the world might be saved through him. John chapter 8, 34 through 36. Jesus answered them, "Truly, truly, I say to you, everyone who practices sin is a slave to sin. The slave does not remain in the house forever. The Son remains forever. So if the Son sets you free, you will be free indeed." Malachi chapter 3, 10 through 12. "Bring the full tithe into the storehouse, that there may be food in my house, and thereby put me to the test, says the Lord of hosts, if I will not open the windows of heaven for you and pour down for you a blessing until there is no more need. I will rebuke the devourer for you, so that it will not destroy the fruits of your soil, and your vine in the field shall not fail to bear, says the Lord of hosts. Then all nations will call you blessed, for you will be a land of delight, says the Lord of hosts." Mark chapter 11, 22 through 26. And Jesus answered them, "Have faith in God. Truly I say to you, whoever says to this mountain, 'Be taken up and thrown into the sea,' and does not doubt in his heart, but believes that what he says will come to pass, it will be done for him. Therefore I tell you, whatever you ask in prayer, believe that you have received it, and it will be yours. And whenever you stand praying, forgive if you have anything against anyone, so that your Father also who is in heaven may forgive you your trespasses.

Joshua chapter 1, 6 through 9. Be strong and courageous, for you shall cause this people to inherit the land that I swore to their fathers to give them. Only be strong and very courageous, being careful to do according to all the law that Moses, my servant, commanded you. Do not turn from it to the right hand or to the left, that you may have good success wherever you go. This book of the law shall not depart from your mouth, but you shall meditate on it day and night, so that you may be careful to do according to all that is written in it. For then you will make your way prosperous, and then you will have good success. Have I not commanded you? Be strong and courageous. Do not be frightened, and do not be dismayed, for the Lord your God is with you wherever you go. Philippians chapter 4, 19 through 20. And my God will supply every need of yours according to his riches and glory in Christ Jesus. To our God and Father be glory forever and ever. Amen. Psalm chapter 37, 3 through 11. Trust in the Lord and do good. Dwell in the land and befriend faithfulness. Delight yourself in the Lord, and he will give you the desires of your heart. Commit your way to the Lord. Trust in him, and he will act. He will bring forth your righteousness as the light, and your justice as the noonday. Be still before the Lord, and wait patiently for him. Fret not yourself over the one who prospers in his way, over the man who carries out evil devices. Refrain from anger and forsake wrath. Fret not yourself. It tends only to evil. For the evildoers shall be cut off, but those who wait for the Lord shall inherit the land. In just a little while, the wicked will be no more. Though you look carefully at his place, he will not be there. But the meek shall inherit the land, and delight themselves in abundant peace. Psalm chapter 50, 14 through 15. Offer to God a sacrifice of thanksgiving, and perform your vows to the Most High, and call upon me in the day of trouble. I will deliver you, and you shall glorify me.

Revelation chapter 2, 5 through 7. Remember, therefore, from where you have fallen. Repent and do the works you did at first. If not, I will come to you and remove your lampstand from its place, unless you repent. Yet this you have. You hate the works of the Nicolaitans, which I also hate. He who has an ear, let him hear what the Spirit says to the churches. To the one who conquers, I will grant to eat of the tree of life, which is in the paradise of God. Revelation chapter 2, 10 through 11. Be faithful unto death, and I will give you the crown of life. He who has an ear, let him hear what the Spirit says to the churches. The one who conquers will not be hurt by the second death. Revelation chapter 2, verse 17. He who has an ear, let him hear what the Spirit says to the churches. To the one who conquers, I will give some of the hidden manna, and I will give him a white stone with a new name written on the stone that no one knows except the one who receives it. Revelation chapter 2, 26 through 29. The one who conquers and who keeps my works until the end, to him I will give authority over the nations, and he will rule them with a rod of iron, as when earthen pots are broken in pieces, even as I myself have received authority from my Father, and I will give him the morning star. He who has an ear, let him hear what the Spirit says to the churches. Revelation chapter 3, verse 5. The one who conquers will be clothed thus in white garments, and I will never blot out his name from the book of life. I will confess his name before my Father and before his angels. He who has an ear, let him hear what the Spirit says to the churches. Revelation chapter 3, 10 through 13. Because you have kept my word about patient endurance, I will keep you from the hour of trial that is coming on the whole world, to try those who dwell on the earth. I am coming soon. Hold fast what you have, so that no one may seize your crown. The one who conquers, I will make him a pillar in the temple of my God. Never shall he go out of it. And I will write on him the name of my God and the name of the city of my God, the New Jerusalem, which comes down from my God out of heaven, and my own new name. He who has an ear, let him hear what the Spirit says to the churches. Revelation chapter 3, 20 through 22. Behold, I stand at the door and knock. If anyone hears my voice and opens the door, I will come in to him and eat with him, and he with me. The one who conquers, I will grant him to sit with me on my throne, as I also conquered and sat down with my Father on his throne. He who has an ear, let him hear what the Spirit says to the churches. First Peter chapter 3, 10 through 12.
Whoever desires to love life and see good days, let him keep his tongue from evil and his lips from speaking deceit. Let him turn away from evil and do good. Let him seek peace and pursue it. For the eyes of the Lord are on the righteous, and his ears are open to their prayer. But the face of the Lord is against those who do evil. Philippians chapter 4, 4 through 9. Rejoice in the Lord always. Again, I will say, rejoice. Let your reasonableness be known to everyone. The Lord is at hand. Do not be anxious about anything, but in everything, by prayer and supplication, with thanksgiving, let your requests be known to God. And the peace of God, which surpasses all understanding, will guard your hearts and your minds in Christ Jesus. Finally, brothers, whatever is true, whatever is honorable, whatever is just, whatever is pure, whatever is lovely, whatever is commendable, if there is any excellence, if there is anything worthy of praise, think about these things. What you have learned and received and heard and seen in me, practice these things, and the God of peace will be with you. Psalm chapter 34, 15 through 19. The eyes of the Lord are toward the righteous, and his ears toward their cry. The face of the Lord is against those who do evil, to cut off the memory of them from the earth. When the righteous cry for help, the Lord hears and delivers them out of all their troubles. The Lord is near to the brokenhearted and saves the crushed in spirit. Many are the afflictions of the righteous, but the Lord delivers him out of them all. Jeremiah chapter 33, 2 through 3. Thus says the Lord who made the earth, the Lord who formed it to establish it. The Lord is his name. Call to me and I will answer you and will tell you great and hidden things that you have not known. Jeremiah chapter 33, verse 6. Behold, I will bring it health and cure, and I will cure them, and I will reveal to them abundance of peace and truth. Isaiah 41, 10 through 13. Fear not, for I am with you. Be not dismayed, for I am your God. I will strengthen you. I will help you. I will uphold you with my righteous right hand. Behold, all who are incensed against you shall be put to shame and confounded. Those who strive against you shall be as nothing and shall perish. You shall seek those who contend with you, but you shall not find them. Those who war against you shall be as nothing at all. For I, the Lord your God, hold your right hand. It is I who say to you, fear not. I am the one who helps you. Isaiah 40, 27 through 31. Why do you say, O Jacob, and speak, O Israel, my way is hidden from the Lord,
and my right is disregarded by my God. Have you not known? Have you not heard? The Lord is the everlasting God, the creator of the ends of the earth. He does not faint or grow weary. His understanding is unsearchable. He gives power to the faint, and to him who has no might, he increases strength. Even youths shall faint and be weary, and young men shall fall exhausted. But they who wait for the Lord shall renew their strength. They shall mount up with wings like eagles. They shall run and not be weary. They shall walk and not faint. Matthew chapter 11, 28 through 30. Come to me, all who labor and are heavily burdened, and I will give you rest. Take my yoke upon you and learn from me, for I am gentle and humble in heart, and you will find rest for your souls. For my yoke is easy and my burden is light. Psalm 91. He who dwells, Psalm 91. He who dwells in the secret place of the Most High

You shall not be afraid of the terror by night, nor of the arrow that flies by day, nor of the pestilence that walks in darkness, nor of the destruction that wastes at noonday. 1,000 may fall at your side, and 10,000 at your right hand, but it will not come near you. You will only look with your eyes and see the recompense of the wicked. Because you have made Yahweh your refuge and the Most High your dwelling place, no evil shall happen to you, neither shall any plague come near your dwelling. For he will put his angels in charge of you to guard you in all your ways. They will bear you up in their hands so that you won't dash your foot against a stone. You will tread on the lion and the cobra. You will trample the young lion and the serpent underfoot. Because he has set his love on me, therefore I will deliver him. I will set him on high because he has known my name. He will call on me and I will answer him. I will be with him in trouble. I will deliver him and honor him. I will satisfy him with long life and show him my salvation. Romans chapter 8, 16 through 18. The Spirit himself testifies with our spirit that we are children of God. And if children, then heirs, heirs of God, and joint heirs with Christ, if indeed we suffer with him, that we may also be glorified with him. For I consider that the sufferings of this present time are not worthy to be compared with the glory which will be revealed toward us. John chapter 14, 25 through 27. These things I have spoken to you while I am still with you. But the Helper, the Holy Spirit, whom the Father will send in my name, he will teach you all things and bring to your remembrance all that I have said to you. Peace I leave with you. My peace I give to you. Not as the world gives do I give to you. Let not your hearts be troubled, neither let them be afraid. Romans chapter 5, 1 through 5. Therefore, since we have been justified by faith, we have peace with God through our Lord Jesus Christ. Through him, we have also obtained access by faith into this grace in which we stand, and we rejoice in hope of the glory of God. Not only that, but we rejoice in our sufferings, knowing that suffering produces endurance, and endurance produces character, and character produces hope, and hope does not put us to shame, because God's love has been poured into our hearts through the Holy Spirit who has been given to us. Second Corinthians chapter 13, verse 11. Finally, brothers, rejoice. Aim for restoration. Comfort one another. Agree with one another. Live in peace, and the God of love and peace will be with you. Isaiah chapter 53, verse 5. But he was wounded for our transgressions. He was crushed for our iniquities. Upon him was the chastisement that brought us peace, and with his stripes we are healed. Psalm chapter 37, verse 37. Mark the blameless and behold the upright.

for there is a future for the man of peace. Hebrews chapter 12, verse 11. For the moment, all discipline seems painful rather than pleasant. But later, it yields the peaceful fruit of righteousness to those who have been trained by it. Matthew chapter 6, 25 through 33. Therefore I tell you, do not be anxious about your life, what you will eat or what you will drink, nor about your body, what you will put on. Is not life more than food, and the body more than clothing? Look at the birds of the air. They neither sow nor reap, nor gather into barns, and yet your heavenly Father feeds them. Are you not of more value than they? And which of you, by being anxious, can add a single hour to his span of life? And why are you anxious about clothing? Consider the lilies of the field, how they grow. They neither toil nor spin. Yet I tell you, even Solomon in all his glory was not arrayed like one of these. But if God so clothes the grass of the field, which today is alive and tomorrow is thrown into the oven, will he not much more clothe you? O you of little faith. Therefore, do not be anxious, saying, what shall we eat, or what shall we drink, or what shall we wear? For the Gentiles seek after these things, and your heavenly Father knows that you need them all. But seek first the kingdom of God and his righteousness, and all these things will be added to you.

Psalm chapter 126, 5 through 6. Those who sow in tears shall reap with shouts of joy. He who goes out weeping, bearing the seed for sowing, shall come home with shouts of joy, bringing his sheaves with him. Psalm 16, 5 through 11. The Lord is my chosen portion and my cup. You hold my lot. The lines have fallen for me in pleasant places. Indeed, I have a beautiful inheritance. I bless the Lord who gives me counsel. In the night also my heart instructs me. I have set the Lord always before me. Because he is at my right hand, I shall not be shaken. Therefore my heart is glad, and my whole being rejoices. My flesh also dwells secure. For you will not abandon my soul to Sheol, or let your Holy One see corruption. You make known to me the path of life. In your presence there's fullness of joy. At your right hand are pleasures forevermore. John 16:33. I have said these things to you, that in me you may have peace. In the world you will have tribulation, but take heart. I have overcome the world. First Peter chapter 5, 6 through 7. Humble yourselves, therefore, under the mighty hand of God, so that at the proper time he may exalt you, casting all your anxieties on him, because he cares for you.

Lamentations 3:22-23. The steadfast love of the Lord never ceases. His mercies never come to an end. They are new every morning. Great is your faithfulness.

Psalm 32, 7 and 10. You are a hiding place for me. You preserve me from trouble. You surround me with shouts of deliverance. Many are the sorrows of the wicked, but steadfast love surrounds the one who trusts in the Lord. Jeremiah 17, 7-8. Blessed is the man who trusts in the Lord, whose trust is the Lord. He is like a tree planted by water that sends out its roots by the stream and does not fear when heat comes, for its leaves remain green and is not anxious in the year of drought. For it does not cease to bear fruit. Romans 8:26-30. Likewise, the Spirit helps us in our weakness, for we do not know what to pray for as we ought, but the Spirit Himself intercedes for us with groanings too deep for words. And he who searches hearts knows what is the mind of the Spirit, because the Spirit intercedes for the saints according to the will of God. And we know that for those who love God, all things work together for good, for those who are called according to his purpose. For those whom he foreknew, he also predestined to be conformed to the image of his Son, in order that he might be the firstborn among many brothers. And those whom he predestined, he also called. And those whom he called, he also justified. And those whom he justified, he also glorified. Romans chapter 8, 35-39. Who shall separate us from the love of Christ? Shall tribulation, or distress, or persecution, or famine, or nakedness, or danger, or sword? As it is written, for your sake we are being killed all day long. We are regarded as sheep to be slaughtered. No, in all these things we are more than conquerors, through him who loved us. For I am sure that neither death nor life, nor angels nor rulers, nor things present nor things to come, nor powers, nor height nor depth, nor anything else in all creation will be able to separate us from the love of God in Christ Jesus our Lord. Romans 10, 9-13. If you confess with your mouth that Jesus is Lord, and believe in your heart that God raised him from the dead, you will be saved. For with the heart one believes and is justified, and with the mouth one confesses and is saved. For the scripture says, everyone who believes in him will not be put to shame. For there is no distinction between Jew and Greek. For the same Lord is Lord of all, bestowing his riches on all who call on him. For everyone who calls on the name of the Lord will be saved. Psalm chapter 9, 9-12. The Lord is a stronghold for the oppressed, a stronghold in times of trouble. And those who know your name put their trust in you. For you, O Lord, have not forsaken those who seek you.
sing praises to the Lord, who sits enthroned in Zion. Tell among the peoples his deeds, for he who avenges blood is mindful of them. He does not forget the cry of the afflicted. Proverbs 3:1-12. My son, do not forget my teaching, but let your heart keep my commands. For length of days and years of life and peace they will add to you. Let not steadfast love and faithfulness forsake you. Bind them around your neck. Write them on the tablet of your heart. So you will find favor and good success in the sight of God and man. Trust in the Lord with all your heart, and do not lean on your own understanding. In all your ways, acknowledge him, and he will make straight your paths. Be not wise in your own eyes. Fear the Lord and turn away from evil. It will be healing to your flesh and refreshment to your bones. Honor the Lord with your wealth and with the first fruits of all your produce. Then your barns will be filled with plenty, and your vats will be bursting with wine. My son, do not despise the Lord's discipline, or be weary of his reproof. For the Lord reproves him who he loves, as a father the son in whom he delights. James 5:13-16. Is anyone among you suffering? Let him pray. Is anyone cheerful? Let him sing praise. Is anyone among you sick? Let him call for the elders of the church and let them pray over him, anointing him with oil in the name of the Lord. And the prayer of faith will save the one who is sick, and the Lord will raise him up. And if he has committed sins, he will be forgiven. Therefore, confess your sins to one another and pray for one another that you may be healed. The prayer of a righteous person has great power as it is working. Matthew 7:7-11. Ask, and it will be given to you. Seek, and you will find. Knock, and it will be opened to you. For everyone who asks receives, and the one who seeks finds, and to the one who knocks it will be opened. Or which one of you, if his son asks him for bread, will give him a stone? Or if he asks for a fish, will give him a serpent? If you then, who are evil, know how to give good gifts to your children, how much more will your Father who is in heaven give good things to those who ask him? Psalm 103:1-12. Bless the Lord, O my soul, and all that is within me. Bless his holy name. Bless the Lord, O my soul, and forget not all his benefits, who forgives all your iniquity, who heals all your diseases, who redeems your life from the pit, who crowns you with steadfast love and mercy, who satisfies you with good so that your youth is renewed like the eagles. The Lord works righteousness and justice for all who are oppressed. He made known his ways to Moses,
his acts to the people of Israel. The Lord is merciful and gracious, slow to anger and abounding in steadfast love. He will not always chide, nor will he keep his anger forever. He does not deal with us according to our sins, nor repay us according to our iniquities. For as high as the heavens are above the earth, so great is his steadfast love toward those who fear him. As far as the east is from the west, so far does he remove our transgressions from us. As a father shows compassion to his children, so the Lord shows compassion to those who fear him. Psalm 107, 13 through 16. Then they cried to the Lord in their trouble, and he delivered them from their distress. He brought them out of darkness and the shadow of death, and burst their bonds apart. Let them thank the Lord for his steadfast love, for his wondrous works to the children of man. For he shatters the doors of bronze and cuts into the bars of iron. John 14, 1 through 7. Let not your hearts be troubled. Believe in God. Believe also in me. In my Father's house are many rooms. If it were not so, would I have told you that I go to prepare a place for you? And if I go and prepare a place for you, I will come again and will take you to myself, that where I am, you may also be. And you know the way to where I am going. Thomas said to him, Lord, we do not know where you are going. How can we know the way? Jesus said to him, I am the way, and the truth, and the life. No one comes to the Father except through me. If you had known me, you would have known my Father also. From now on, you do know him and have seen him. John 14, 12 through 21. Truly, truly I say to you, whoever believes in me will also do the works that I do, and greater works than these will he do, because I am going to the Father. Whatever you ask in my name, this I will do, that the Father may be glorified in the Son. If you ask me anything in my name, I will do it. If you love me, you will keep my commandments. And I will ask the Father, and he will give you another helper to be with you forever, even the Spirit of truth, whom the world cannot receive because it neither sees him nor knows him. You know him, for he dwells with you and will be in you. I will not leave you as orphans. I will come to you. Yet a little while and the world will see me no more. But you will see me. Because I live, you also will live. In that day you will know that I am in my Father, and you in me, and I in you. Whoever has my commandments and keeps them, he it is who loves me. And he who loves me will be loved by my Father, and I will love him and manifest myself to him. Mark 10, 27 through 31. Jesus looked at them and said, with man it is impossible, but not with God. For all things are possible with God. Peter began to say to him, see, we have left everything and followed you.
Jesus said, "Truly, I say to you, there is no one who has left house or brothers or sisters or mother or father or children or lands for my sake and for the gospel, who will not receive 100-fold now in this time, houses and brothers and sisters and mothers and children and lands, with persecutions, and in the age to come eternal life. But many who are first will be last, and the last will be first." Matthew 24, 12 through 13. "And because lawlessness will be increased, the love of many will grow cold. But the one who endures to the end will be saved." John chapter 15, 1 through 11. "I am the true vine, and my Father is the vine dresser. Every branch in me that does not bear fruit, he takes away. And every branch that does bear fruit, he prunes, that it may bear more fruit. Already you are clean because of the word that I have spoken to you. Abide in me, and I in you. As the branch cannot bear fruit by itself, unless it abides in the vine, neither can you, unless you abide in me. I am the vine, you are the branches. Whoever abides in me and I in him, he it is that bears much fruit. For apart from me, you can do nothing. If anyone does not abide in me, he is thrown away like a branch and withers. And the branches are gathered, thrown into the fire and burned. If you abide in me and my words abide in you, ask whatever you wish, and it will be done for you. By this my Father is glorified, that you bear much fruit, and so prove to be my disciples. As the Father has loved me, so have I loved you. Abide in my love. If you keep my commandments, you will abide in my love, just as I have kept my Father's commandments and abide in his love. These things I have spoken to you, that my joy may be in you and that your joy may be full." 2 Peter 1, 3 through 11. "His divine power has granted to us all things that pertain to life and godliness, through the knowledge of him who called us to his own glory and excellence, by which he granted to us his precious and very great promises, so that through them you may become partakers of the divine nature, having escaped from the corruption that is in the world because of sinful desire. For this very reason, make every effort to supplement your faith with virtue, and virtue with knowledge, and knowledge with self-control, and self-control with steadfastness, and steadfastness with godliness, and godliness with brotherly affection, and brotherly affection with love. For if these qualities are yours and are increasing, they keep you from being ineffective or unfruitful in the knowledge of our Lord Jesus Christ. For whoever lacks these qualities is so nearsighted that he is blind, having forgotten that he was cleansed from his former sins. Therefore, brothers, be all the more diligent to confirm your calling and election. For if you practice these qualities, you will never fall. For in this way there will be richly provided for you an entrance into the eternal kingdom of our Lord and Savior, Jesus Christ." Job 36, 10 through 11. "He opens their ears to instruction and commands that they return from iniquity. If they listen and serve him, they complete their days in prosperity
and their years in pleasantness. Psalm 46, 1 through 7. God is our refuge and strength, a very present help in trouble. Therefore, we will not fear though the earth gives way, though the mountains be moved into the heart of the sea, though its waters roar and foam, though the mountains tremble at its swelling. There is a river whose streams make glad the city of God, the holy habitation of the Most High. God is in the midst of her. She shall not be moved. God will help her when morning dawns. The nations rage, the kingdoms totter. He utters his voice, the earth melts. The Lord of hosts is with us. The God of Jacob is our fortress. Romans chapter 6, 5 through 14. For if we have been united with him in a death like his, we shall certainly be united with him in a resurrection like his. We know that our old self was crucified with him in order that the body of sin might be brought to nothing, so that we would no longer be enslaved to sin. For one who has died has been set free from sin. Now, if we have died with Christ, we believe that we will also live with him. We know that Christ, being raised from the dead, will never die again. Death no longer has dominion over him. For the death he died to sin once for all. But the life he lives to God. So you also must consider yourselves dead to sin and alive to God in Christ Jesus. Let not sin, therefore, reign in your mortal body to make you obey its passions. Do not present your members to sin as instruments for unrighteousness, but present yourselves to God as those who have been brought from death to life, and your members to God as instruments for righteousness. For sin will have no dominion over you, since you are not under law, but under grace.

Psalm 147, 1 through 6. Praise the Lord, for it is good to sing praises to our God, for it is pleasant, and a song of praise is fitting. The Lord builds up Jerusalem. He gathers the outcasts of Israel. He heals the brokenhearted and binds up their wounds. He determines the number of the stars. He gives to all of them their names. Great is our Lord, and abundant in power. His understanding is beyond measure. The Lord lifts up the humble. He casts the wicked to the ground. Revelation 21, 1 through 7. Then I saw a new heaven and a new earth, for the first heaven and the first earth had passed away, and the sea was no more. And I saw the holy city, New Jerusalem, coming down out of heaven from God, prepared as a bride adorned for her husband. And I heard a loud voice from the throne saying, "Behold, the dwelling place of God is with man. He will dwell with them, and they will be his people, and God himself will be with them as their God. He will wipe away every tear from their eyes, and death shall be no more. Neither shall there be mourning, nor crying, nor pain anymore. For the former things have passed away." And he who was seated on the throne said, "Behold, I am making all things new." Also he said, "Write this down, for these words are trustworthy and true." And he said to me, "It is done. I am the Alpha and the Omega, the beginning and the end. To the thirsty I will give from the spring of the water of life without payment. The one who conquers will have this heritage, and I will be his God, and he will be my son." Galatians 6, 8 through 10. For the one who sows to his own flesh will from the flesh reap corruption. But the one who sows to the Spirit will from the Spirit reap eternal life. And let us not grow weary of doing good, for in due season we will reap if we do not give up. So then, as we have opportunity, let us do good to everyone, and especially to those who are of the household of faith. Psalm 138. I give you thanks, O Lord, with my whole heart. Before the gods I sing your praise. I bow down toward your holy temple and give thanks to your name for your steadfast love and your faithfulness. For you have exalted above all things your name and your word. On the day I called, you answered me. My strength of soul you increased. All the kings of the earth shall give you thanks, O Lord, for they have heard the words of your mouth, and they shall sing of the ways of the Lord, for great is the glory of the Lord. For though the Lord is high, he regards the lowly, but the haughty he knows from afar. Though I walk in the midst of trouble, you preserve my life. You stretch out your hand against the wrath of my enemies, and your right hand delivers me. The Lord will fulfill his purpose for me. Your steadfast love, O Lord, endures forever. Do not forsake the work of your hands.
1 John 2:24 through 25. Let what you heard from the beginning abide in you. If what you heard from the beginning abides in you, then you too will abide in the Son and in the Father. And this is the promise that he made to us: eternal life. John chapter 6, 47 through 51. Truly, truly I say to you, whoever believes has eternal life. I am the bread of life. Your fathers ate the manna in the wilderness, and they died. This is the bread that comes down from heaven, so that one may eat of it and not die. I am the living bread that came down from heaven. If anyone eats of this bread, he will live forever. And the bread that I will give for the life of the world is my flesh. Matthew 6, 14 through 15. For if you forgive others their trespasses, your heavenly Father will also forgive you. But if you do not forgive others their trespasses, neither will your Father forgive your trespasses. Psalm 55, 22. Cast your burden on the Lord, and he will sustain you. He will never permit the righteous to be moved. Isaiah 52, 12. For you shall not go out in haste, and you shall not go in flight. For the Lord will go before you, and the God of Israel will be your rear guard. Psalm 32, 8. I will instruct you and teach you in the way you should go. I will counsel you with my eye upon you. Isaiah 30, 18 through 21. Therefore the Lord waits to be gracious to you, and therefore he exalts himself to show mercy to you. For the Lord is a God of justice. Blessed are all those who wait for him. For a people shall dwell in Zion, in Jerusalem. You shall weep no more. He will surely be gracious to you at the sound of your cry. As soon as he hears it, he answers you. And though the Lord give you the bread of adversity and the water of affliction, yet your teacher will not hide himself anymore, but your eyes shall see your teacher, and your ears shall hear a word behind you saying, "This is the way, walk in it," when you turn to the right or when you turn to the left. Philippians chapter 1, verse 6. And I am sure of this, that he who began a good work in you will bring it to completion at the day of Jesus Christ. Isaiah 26, verse 3. You keep him in perfect peace whose mind is stayed on you, because he trusts in you. John chapter 11, 25 through 26. Jesus said to her, "I am the resurrection and the life. Whoever believes in me, though he die, yet shall he live. And everyone who lives and believes in me shall never die." Second Corinthians 4, 16 through 18. So we do not lose heart. Though our outward self is wasting away,
Our inner self is being renewed day by day. For this light momentary affliction is preparing for us an eternal weight of glory beyond all comparison. As we look not to the things that are seen, but to the things that are unseen. For the things that are seen are transient, but the things that are unseen are eternal. Philippians 3:20-21. But our citizenship is in heaven, and from it we await a Savior, the Lord Jesus Christ, who will transform our lowly body to be like his glorious body, by the power that enables him even to subject all things to himself. Matthew 5:2-11. And he opened his mouth and taught them, saying, Blessed are the poor in spirit, for theirs is the kingdom of heaven. Blessed are those who mourn, for they shall be comforted. Blessed are the meek, for they shall inherit the earth. Blessed are those who hunger and thirst for righteousness, for they shall be satisfied. Blessed are the merciful, for they shall receive mercy. Blessed are the pure in heart, for they shall see God. Blessed are the peacemakers, for they shall be called sons of God. Blessed are those who are persecuted for righteousness' sake, for theirs is the kingdom of heaven. Blessed are you when others revile you and persecute you and utter all kinds of evil against you falsely on my account. Rejoice and be glad, for your reward is great in heaven, for so they persecuted the prophets who were before you. First John 4:4. Little children, you are from God and have overcome them. For he who is in you is greater than he who is in the world. Matthew 10:39-42. Whoever finds his life will lose it, and whoever loses his life for my sake will find it. Whoever receives you receives me, and whoever receives me receives him who sent me. The one who receives a prophet because he is a prophet will receive a prophet's reward. And the one who receives a righteous person because he is a righteous person will receive a righteous person's reward. And whoever gives one of these little ones even a cup of cold water because he is a disciple, truly I say to you, he will by no means lose his reward. Psalm 145:13-19. The Lord is faithful in all his words, and kind in all his works. The Lord upholds all who are falling, and raises up all who are bowed down. The eyes of all look to you, and you give them their food in due season. You open your hand, you satisfy the desire of every living thing. The Lord is righteous in all his ways and kind in all his works. The Lord is near to all who call on him, to all who call on him in truth. He fulfills the desire of those who fear him. He also hears their cry and saves them. First Corinthians 10:13. No temptation has overtaken you that is not common to man. God is faithful,
and he will not let you be tempted beyond your ability. But with the temptation, he will also provide the way of escape, that you may be able to endure it. Second Peter 3:8-9. But do not overlook this one fact, beloved, that with the Lord one day is as 1,000 years, and 1,000 years as one day. The Lord is not slow to fulfill his promise, as some count slowness, but is patient toward you, not wishing that any should perish, but that all should reach repentance. Matthew 28:18-20. And Jesus came and said to them, "All authority in heaven and on earth has been given to me. Go therefore and make disciples of all nations, baptizing them in the name of the Father and of the Son and of the Holy Spirit, teaching them to observe all that I have commanded you. And behold, I am with you always, to the end of the age." Mark 16:15-18. And he said to them, "Go into all the world and proclaim the gospel to the whole creation. Whoever believes and is baptized will be saved, but whoever does not believe will be condemned. And these signs will accompany those who believe. In my name they will cast out demons, they will speak in new tongues, they will pick up serpents with their hands, and if they drink any deadly poison, it will not hurt them. They will lay their hands on the sick, and they will recover." Second Timothy chapter 4, verse 8. "Henceforth there is laid up for me the crown of righteousness, which the Lord, the righteous judge, will award me on that day. And not only to me, but also to all who have loved his appearing." First Corinthians 6:14. "And God raised the Lord, and will also raise us up by his power." Second Corinthians 4:14. "He who raised the Lord Jesus will raise us also with Jesus and bring us with you into his presence." James chapter 1, verse 12. "Blessed is the man who remains steadfast under trial, for when he has stood the test, he will receive the crown of life, which God has promised to those who love him." 1 Peter 4, 1-2. "Since therefore Christ suffered in the flesh, arm yourselves with the same way of thinking. For whoever has suffered in the flesh has ceased from sin, so as to live for the rest of the time in the flesh, no longer for human passions, but for the will of God." First John 3:1-3. "See what kind of love the Father has given to us, that we should be called children of God. And so we are. The reason why the world does not know us is that it did not know him. Beloved, we are God's children now, and what we will be has not yet appeared. But we know that when he appears, we shall be like him, because we shall see him as he is. And everyone who thus hopes in him purifies himself as he is pure." 3:1-4. "If then you have been raised with Christ, seek the things that are above, where Christ is,
seated at the right hand of God. Set your minds on things that are above, not on things that are on earth. For you have died, and your life is hidden with Christ in God. When Christ, who is your life, appears, then you also will appear with him in glory. 2 Peter 3:13. But according to his promise, we are waiting for new heavens and a new earth in which righteousness dwells. John chapter 10, 9 through 11. I am the door. If anyone enters by me, he will be saved and will go in and out and find pasture. The thief comes only to steal and kill and destroy. I came that they may have life and have it abundantly. I am the good shepherd. The good shepherd lays down his life for the sheep. Romans chapter 6, 22 through 23. But now that you have been set free from sin and have become slaves of God, the fruit you get leads to sanctification, and its end, eternal life. For the wages of sin is death, but the free gift of God is eternal life in Christ Jesus our Lord. Numbers 23:19. God is not man that he should lie, or a son of man that he should change his mind. Has he said, and will he not do it? Or has he spoken, and will he not fulfill it? Psalm 121. I lift up my eyes to the hills. From where does my help come? My help comes from the Lord, who made heaven and earth. He will not let your foot be moved. He who keeps you will not slumber. Behold, he who keeps Israel will neither slumber nor sleep. The Lord is your keeper. The Lord is your shade on your right hand. The sun shall not strike you by day, nor the moon by night. The Lord will keep you from all evil. He will keep your life. The Lord will keep your going out and your coming in from this time forth and forevermore. Psalm 1, 1 through 3. Blessed is the man who walks not in the counsel of the wicked, nor stands in the way of sinners, nor sits in the seat of scoffers. But his delight is in the law of the Lord, and on his law he meditates day and night. He is like a tree planted by streams of water that yields its fruit in its season, and its leaf does not wither. In all that he does, he prospers.

Romans chapter 1, 16 through 17. For I am not ashamed of the gospel, for it is the power of God for salvation to everyone who believes, to the Jew first and also to the Greek. For in it the righteousness of God is revealed from faith for faith. As it is written, the righteous shall live by faith. Second Corinthians chapter 1, 3 through 5. Blessed be the God and Father of our Lord Jesus Christ, the Father of mercies and God of all comfort, who comforts us in all our affliction, so that we may be able to comfort those who are in any affliction with the comfort with which we ourselves are comforted by God. For as we share abundantly in Christ's sufferings, so through Christ we share abundantly in comfort too. Second Corinthians chapter 5, verse 17. Therefore, if anyone is in Christ, he is a new creation. The old has passed away. Behold, the new has come. John chapter 10, 27 through 30. My sheep hear my voice, and I know them, and they follow me. I give them eternal life, and they will never perish, and no one will snatch them out of my hand. My Father, who has given them to me, is greater than all, and no one is able to snatch them out of the Father's hand. I and the Father are one. Them out of the Father's hand. I and the Father are one.

2 Corinthians chapter 1, 20 through 22. For all the promises of God find their yes in Him. That is why it is through Him that we utter our amen to God for His glory. And it is God who establishes us with you in Christ, and has anointed us, and who has also put His seal on us, and given us His Spirit in our hearts as a guarantee. Acts chapter 2, 38 through 39. And Peter said to them, "Repent and be baptized, every one of you, in the name of Jesus Christ, for the forgiveness of your sins. And you will receive the gift of the Holy Spirit. For the promise is for you and for your children, and for all who are far off, everyone whom the Lord our God calls to Himself." Deuteronomy 26, 17 through 19. You have declared today that the Lord is your God, and that you will walk in His ways, and keep His statutes and His commandments and His rules, and will obey His voice. And the Lord has declared today that you are a people for His treasured possession, as He has promised you, and that you are to keep all His commandments, and that He will set you in praise and in fame and in honor high above all nations that He has made, and that you shall be a people holy to the Lord your God, as He promised. Hebrews chapter 10, 19 through 23. Therefore, brothers, since we have confidence to enter the holy places by the blood of Jesus, by the new and living way that He opened for us through the curtain, that is, through His flesh, and since we have a great priest over the house of God, let us draw near with a true heart in full assurance of faith, with our hearts sprinkled clean from an evil conscience and our bodies washed with pure water. Let us hold fast the confession of our hope without wavering, for He who promised is faithful. Exodus 14, 13 through 14. And Moses said to the people, "Fear not, stand firm, and see the salvation of the Lord, which He will work for you today. For the Egyptians whom you see today, you shall never see again. The Lord will fight for you, and you have only to be silent." Isaiah 43, 1 through 3. But now, thus says the Lord, He who created you, O Jacob, He who formed you, O Israel, fear not, for I have redeemed you. I have called you by name. You are mine. When you pass through the waters, I will be with you, and through the rivers, they shall not overwhelm you. When you walk through fire, you shall not be burned, and the flame shall not consume you. For I am the Lord your God, the Holy One of Israel, your Savior. Isaiah 54:10. For the mountains may depart, and the hills be removed, but my steadfast love shall not depart from you, and my covenant of peace shall not be removed, says the Lord, who has compassion on you. Isaiah 54, 13 and 14. All your children shall be taught by the Lord, and great shall be the peace of your children. In righteousness you shall be established,

You shall be far from oppression, for you shall not fear, and from terror, for it shall not come near you. And great shall be the peace of your children. In righteousness you shall be established. You shall be far from oppression, for you shall not fear, and from terror, for it shall not come near you. Isaiah 54:13-14. No weapon that is fashioned against you shall succeed, and you shall refute every tongue that rises against you in judgment. This is the heritage of the servants of the Lord, and their vindication from me, declares the Lord. Isaiah 58:6-12. Is not this the fast that I choose? To loose the bonds of wickedness, to undo the straps of the yoke, to let the oppressed go free, and to break every yoke? Is it not to share your bread with the hungry and bring the homeless poor into your house? When you see the naked, to cover him, and not to hide yourself from your own flesh? Then shall your light break forth like the dawn, and your healing shall spring up speedily. Your righteousness shall go before you. The glory of the Lord shall be your rear guard. Then you shall call, and the Lord will answer. You shall cry, and he will say, "Here I am." If you take away the yoke from your midst, the pointing of the finger and speaking wickedness, if you pour yourself out for the hungry and satisfy the desire of the afflicted, then shall your light rise in the darkness and your gloom be as the noonday. And the Lord will guide you continually and satisfy your desire in scorched places and make your bones strong. And you shall be like a watered garden, like a spring of water, whose waters do not fail. And your ancient ruins shall be rebuilt. You shall raise up the foundations of many generations. You shall be called the repairer of the breach, the restorer of streets to dwell in. James 1:2-5. Count it all joy, my brothers, when you meet trials of various kinds. For you know that the testing of your faith produces steadfastness. And let steadfastness have its full effect, that you may be perfect and complete, lacking in nothing. If any of you lacks wisdom, let him ask God, who gives generously to all without reproach, and it will be given him. James 4:7-8, and verse 10. Submit yourselves therefore to God. Resist the devil, and he will flee from you. Draw near to God, and he will draw near to you. Humble yourselves before the Lord, and he will exalt you. First John 1:9. If we confess our sins, he is faithful and just to forgive us our sins and to cleanse us from all unrighteousness. 2 Chronicles 7:14-16. If my people who are called by my name humble themselves and pray and seek my face and turn from their wicked ways, then I will hear from heaven and will forgive their sin and heal their land. Now my eyes will be open and my ears attentive to the prayer that is made in this place. For now I have chosen
and consecrated this house, that my name may be there forever. My eyes and my heart will be there for all time. Deuteronomy chapter 31, 6 through 8. Be strong and courageous. Do not fear or be in dread of them, for it is the Lord your God who goes with you. He will not leave you or forsake you. Then Moses summoned Joshua and said to him in the sight of all Israel, "Be strong and courageous, for you shall go with this people into the land that the Lord has sworn to their fathers to give them, and you shall put them in possession of it. It is the Lord who goes before you. He will be with you. He will not leave you or forsake you. Do not fear or be dismayed." Jeremiah 29, 11 through 14. "For I know the plans I have for you, declares the Lord. Plans for welfare and not for evil, to give you a future and a hope. Then you will call upon me and come and pray to me, and I will hear you. You will seek me and find me when you seek me with all your heart. I will be found by you, declares the Lord." John chapter 3, 16 through 17. "For God so loved the world that he gave his only Son, that whoever believes in him should not perish, but have eternal life. For God did not send his Son into the world to condemn the world, but in order that the world might be saved through him." John chapter 8, 34 through 36. Jesus answered them, "Truly, truly, I say to you, everyone who practices sin is a slave to sin. The slave does not remain in the house forever. The Son remains forever. So if the Son sets you free, you will be free indeed." Malachi chapter 3, 10 through 12. "Bring the full tithe into the storehouse, that there may be food in my house, and thereby put me to the test, says the Lord of hosts, if I will not open the windows of heaven for you and pour down for you a blessing until there is no more need. I will rebuke the devourer for you, so that it will not destroy the fruits of your soil, and your vine in the field shall not fail to bear, says the Lord of hosts. Then all nations will call you blessed, for you will be a land of delight, says the Lord of hosts." Mark chapter 11, 22 through 26. And Jesus answered them, "Have faith in God. Truly I say to you, whoever says to this mountain, 'Be taken up and thrown into the sea,' and does not doubt in his heart, but believes that what he says will come to pass, it will be done for him. Therefore I tell you, whatever you ask in prayer, believe that you have received it, and it will be yours. And whenever you stand praying, forgive if you have anything against anyone, so that your Father also who is in heaven may forgive you your trespasses.

Joshua chapter 1, 6 through 9. Be strong and courageous, for you shall cause this people to inherit the land that I swore to their fathers to give them. Only be strong and very courageous, being careful to do according to all the law that Moses, my servant, commanded you. Do not turn from it to the right hand or to the left, that you may have good success wherever you go. This book of the law shall not depart from your mouth, but you shall meditate on it day and night, so that you may be careful to do according to all that is written in it. For then you will make your way prosperous, and then you will have good success. Have I not commanded you? Be strong and courageous. Do not be frightened, and do not be dismayed, for the Lord your God is with you wherever you go. Philippians chapter 4, 19 through 20. And my God will supply every need of yours according to his riches and glory in Christ Jesus. To our God and Father be glory forever and ever. Amen. Psalm chapter 37, 3 through 11. Trust in the Lord and do good. Dwell in the land and befriend faithfulness. Delight yourself in the Lord, and he will give you the desires of your heart. Commit your way to the Lord. Trust in him, and he will act. He will bring forth your righteousness as the light, and your justice as the noonday. Be still before the Lord, and wait patiently for him. Fret not yourself over the one who prospers in his way, over the man who carries out evil devices. Refrain from anger and forsake wrath. Fret not yourself. It tends only to evil. For the evildoers shall be cut off, but those who wait for the Lord shall inherit the land. In just a little while, the wicked will be no more. Though you look carefully at his place, he will not be there. But the meek shall inherit the land and delight themselves in abundant peace. Psalm chapter 50, 14 through 15. Offer to God a sacrifice of thanksgiving, and perform your vows to the Most High, and call upon me in the day of trouble. I will deliver you, and you shall glorify me.

Revelation chapter 2, 5 through 7. Remember therefore from where you have fallen. Repent and do the works you did at first. If not, I will come to you and remove your lampstand from its place, unless you repent. Yet this you have. You hate the works of the Nicolaitans, which I also hate. He who has an ear, let him hear what the Spirit says to the churches. To the one who conquers, I will grant to eat of the tree of life, which is in the paradise of God. Revelation chapter 2, 10 through 11. Be faithful unto death, and I will give you the crown of life. He who has an ear, let him hear what the Spirit says to the churches. The one who conquers will not be hurt by the second death. Revelation chapter 2, verse 17. He who has an ear, let him hear what the Spirit says to the churches. To the one who conquers, I will give some of the hidden manna, and I will give him a white stone with a new name written on the stone that no one knows except the one who receives it. Revelation chapter 2, 26 through 29. The one who conquers and who keeps my works until the end, to him I will give authority over the nations, and he will rule them with a rod of iron, as when earthen pots are broken in pieces, even as I myself have received authority from my Father, and I will give him the morning star. He who has an ear, let him hear what the Spirit says to the churches. Revelation chapter 3, verse 5. The one who conquers will be clothed thus in white garments, and I will never blot out his name from the book of life. I will confess his name before my Father and before his angels. He who has an ear, let him hear what the Spirit says to the churches. Revelation chapter 3, 10 through 13. Because you have kept my word about patient endurance, I will keep you from the hour of trial that is coming on the whole world, to try those who dwell on the earth. I am coming soon. Hold fast what you have, so that no one may seize your crown. The one who conquers, I will make him a pillar in the temple of my God. Never shall he go out of it. And I will write on him the name of my God and the name of the city of my God, the New Jerusalem, which comes down from my God out of heaven, and my own new name. He who has an ear, let him hear what the Spirit says to the churches. Revelation chapter 3, 20 through 22. Behold, I stand at the door and knock. If anyone hears my voice and opens the door, I will come in to him and eat with him, and he with me. The one who conquers, I will grant him to sit with me on my throne, as I also conquered and sat down with my Father on his throne. He who has an ear, let him hear what the Spirit says to the churches. First Peter chapter 3, 10 through 12.
Whoever desires to love life and see good days, let him keep his tongue from evil and his lips from speaking deceit. Let him turn away from evil and do good. Let him seek peace and pursue it. For the eyes of the Lord are on the righteous, and his ears are open to their prayer. But the face of the Lord is against those who do evil. Philippians chapter 4, 4 through 9. Rejoice in the Lord always. Again, I will say, rejoice. Let your reasonableness be known to everyone. The Lord is at hand. Do not be anxious about anything, but in everything, by prayer and supplication, with thanksgiving, let your requests be known to God. And the peace of God, which surpasses all understanding, will guard your hearts and your minds in Christ Jesus. Finally, brothers, whatever is true, whatever is honorable, whatever is just, whatever is pure, whatever is lovely, whatever is commendable, if there is any excellence, if there is anything worthy of praise, think about these things. What you have learned and received and heard and seen in me, practice these things, and the God of peace will be with you. Psalm chapter 34, 15 through 19. The eyes of the Lord are toward the righteous, and his ears toward their cry. The face of the Lord is against those who do evil, to cut off the memory of them from the earth. When the righteous cry for help, the Lord hears and delivers them out of all their troubles. The Lord is near to the brokenhearted and saves the crushed in spirit. Many are the afflictions of the righteous, but the Lord delivers him out of them all. Jeremiah chapter 33, 2 through 3. Thus says the Lord who made the earth, the Lord who formed it to establish it. The Lord is his name. Call to me and I will answer you and will tell you great and hidden things that you have not known. Jeremiah chapter 33, verse 6. Behold, I will bring it health and cure, and I will cure them, and I will reveal to them abundance of peace and truth. Isaiah 41, 10 through 13. Fear not, for I am with you. Be not dismayed, for I am your God. I will strengthen you. I will help you. I will uphold you with my righteous right hand. Behold, all who are incensed against you shall be put to shame and confounded. Those who strive against you shall be as nothing and shall perish. You shall seek those who contend with you, but you shall not find them. Those who war against you shall be as nothing at all. For I, the Lord your God, hold your right hand. It is I who say to you, fear not. I am the one who helps you. Isaiah 40, 27 through 31. Why do you say, O Jacob, and speak, O Israel, my way is hidden from the Lord,
and my right is disregarded by my God. Have you not known? Have you not heard? The Lord is the everlasting God, the creator of the ends of the earth. He does not faint or grow weary. His understanding is unsearchable. He gives power to the faint, and to him who has no might, he increases strength. Even youths shall faint and be weary, and young men shall fall exhausted. But they who wait for the Lord shall renew their strength. They shall mount up with wings like eagles. They shall run and not be weary. They shall walk and not faint. Matthew chapter 11, 28 through 30. Come to me, all who labor and are heavily burdened, and I will give you rest. Take my yoke upon you and learn from me, for I am gentle and humble in heart, and you will find rest for your souls. For my yoke is easy and my burden is light. Psalm 91. He who dwells in the secret place of the Most High will rest in the shadow of the Almighty. I will say of Yahweh, He is my refuge and my fortress, my God in whom I trust. For He will deliver you from the snare of the fowler and from the deadly pestilence. He will cover you with His feathers. Under His wings you will take refuge. His faithfulness is your shield and rampart. You shall not be afraid of the terror by night, nor of the arrow that flies by day, nor of the pestilence that walks in darkness, nor of the destruction that wastes at noonday. 1,000 may fall at your side, and 10,000 at your right hand, but it will not come near you. You will only look with your eyes and see the recompense of the wicked. Because you have made Yahweh your refuge and the Most High your dwelling place, no evil shall happen to you, neither shall any plague come near your dwelling. For He will put His angels in charge of you to guard you in all your ways. They will bear you up in their hands so that you won't dash your foot against a stone. You will tread on the lion and the cobra. You will trample the young lion and the serpent underfoot. Because He has set His love on me, therefore I will deliver him. I will set him on high because he has known my name. He will call on me and I will answer him. I will be with him in trouble. I will deliver him and honor him. I will satisfy him with long life and show him my salvation. Romans chapter 8, 16 through 18. The Spirit Himself testifies with our spirit that we are children of God. And if children, then heirs, heirs of God, and joint heirs with Christ, if indeed we suffer with Him, that we may also be glorified with Him. For I consider that the sufferings of this present time are not worthy to be compared with the glory which will be revealed toward us. John chapter 14, 25 through 27. These things I have spoken to you while I am still with you. But the Helper, the Holy Spirit, whom the Father will send in my name, He will teach you all things and bring to your remembrance all that I have said to you. Peace I leave with you. My peace I give to you.
Not as the world gives do I give to you. Let not your hearts be troubled, neither let them be afraid. Romans chapter 5, 1 through 5. Therefore, since we have been justified by faith, we have peace with God through our Lord Jesus Christ. Through him, we have also obtained access by faith into this grace in which we stand, and we rejoice in hope of the glory of God. Not only that, but we rejoice in our sufferings, knowing that suffering produces endurance, and endurance produces character, and character produces hope, and hope does not put us to shame, because God's love has been poured into our hearts through the Holy Spirit who has been given to us. Second Corinthians chapter 13, verse 11. Finally, brothers, rejoice. Aim for restoration. Comfort one another. Agree with one another. Live in peace, and the God of love and peace will be with you. Isaiah chapter 53, verse 5. But he was wounded for our transgressions. He was crushed for our iniquities. Upon him was the chastisement that brought us peace, and with his stripes we are healed. Psalm chapter 37, verse 37. Mark the blameless and behold the upright, for there is a future for the man of peace. Hebrews chapter 12, verse 11. For the moment, all discipline seems painful rather than pleasant, but later it yields the peaceful fruit of righteousness to those who have been trained by it. Matthew chapter 6, 25 through 33. Therefore I tell you, do not be anxious about your life, what you will eat or what you will drink, nor about your body, what you will put on. Is not life more than food, and the body more than clothing? Look at the birds of the air. They neither sow nor reap, nor gather into barns, and yet your heavenly Father feeds them. Are you not of more value than they? And which of you, by being anxious, can add a single hour to his span of life? And why are you anxious about clothing? Consider the lilies of the field, how they grow. They neither toil nor spin. Yet I tell you, even Solomon in all his glory was not arrayed like one of these. But if God so clothes the grass of the field, which today is alive and tomorrow is thrown into the oven, will he not much more clothe you? O you of little faith. Therefore, do not be anxious, saying, what shall we eat, or what shall we drink, or what shall we wear? For the Gentiles seek after these things, and your heavenly Father knows that you need them all. But seek first the kingdom of God and his righteousness, and all these things will be added to you.

Psalm chapter 126, 5-6. Those who sow in tears shall reap with shouts of joy. He who goes out weeping, bearing the seed for sowing, shall come home with shouts of joy, bringing his sheaves with him. Psalm 16, 5-11. The Lord is my chosen portion and my cup. You hold my lot. The lines have fallen for me in pleasant places. Indeed, I have a beautiful inheritance. I bless the Lord who gives me counsel. In the night also my heart instructs me. I have set the Lord always before me. Because he is at my right hand, I shall not be shaken. Therefore my heart is glad, and my whole being rejoices. My flesh also dwells secure. For you will not abandon my soul to Sheol, or let your Holy One see corruption. You make known to me the path of life. In your presence there's fullness of joy. At your right hand are pleasures forevermore. John 16:33. I have said these things to you, that in me you may have peace. In the world you will have tribulation, but take heart. I have overcome the world. First Peter chapter 5, 6-7. Humble yourselves, therefore, under the mighty hand of God, so that at the proper time he may exalt you, casting all your anxieties on him, because he cares for you.

Lamentations 3:22-23. The steadfast love of the Lord never ceases. His mercies never come to an end. They are new every morning. Great is your faithfulness. Psalm 32:7-10. You are a hiding place for me. You preserve me from trouble. You surround me with shouts of deliverance. Many are the sorrows of the wicked, but steadfast love surrounds the one who trusts in the Lord. Jeremiah 17:7-8. Blessed is the man who trusts in the Lord, whose trust is the Lord. He is like a tree planted by water that sends out its roots by the stream and does not fear when heat comes, for its leaves remain green and is not anxious in the year of drought, for it does not cease to bear fruit. Romans 8:26-30. Likewise, the Spirit helps us in our weakness, for we do not know what to pray for as we ought, but the Spirit Himself intercedes for us with groanings too deep for words. And he who searches hearts knows what is the mind of the Spirit, because the Spirit intercedes for the saints according to the will of God. And we know that for those who love God, all things work together for good, for those who are called according to his purpose. For those whom he foreknew, he also predestined to be conformed to the image of his Son, in order that he might be the firstborn among many brothers. And those whom he predestined, he also called. And those whom he called, he also justified. And those whom he justified, he also glorified. Romans chapter 8:35-39. Who shall separate us from the love of Christ? Shall tribulation, or distress, or persecution, or famine, or nakedness, or danger, or sword? As it is written, for your sake we are being killed all day long. We are regarded as sheep to be slaughtered. No, in all these things we are more than conquerors through him who loved us. For I am sure that neither death nor life, nor angels nor rulers, nor things present nor things to come, nor powers, nor height nor depth, nor anything else in all creation will be able to separate us from the love of God in Christ Jesus our Lord. Romans 10:9-13. If you confess with your mouth that Jesus is Lord, and believe in your heart that God raised him from the dead, you will be saved. For with the heart one believes and is justified, and with the mouth one confesses and is saved. For the scripture says, everyone who believes in him will not be put to shame. For there is no distinction between Jew and Greek, for the same Lord is Lord of all, bestowing his riches on all who call on him. For everyone who calls on the name of the Lord
will be saved. Psalm chapter 9:9-12. The Lord is a stronghold for the oppressed, a stronghold in times of trouble. And those who know your name put their trust in you. For you, O Lord, have not forsaken those who seek you. Sing praises to the Lord, who sits enthroned in Zion. Tell among the peoples his deeds. For he who avenges blood is mindful of them. He does not forget the cry of the afflicted. Proverbs 3:1-12. My son, do not forget my teaching, but let your heart keep my commands. For length of days and years of life and peace they will add to you. Let not steadfast love and faithfulness forsake you. Bind them around your neck. Write them on the tablet of your heart. So you will find favor and good success in the sight of God and man. Trust in the Lord with all your heart. And do not lean on your own understanding. In all your ways, acknowledge him, and he will make straight your paths. Be not wise in your own eyes. Fear the Lord, and turn away from evil. It will be healing to your flesh, and refreshment to your bones. Honor the Lord with your wealth, and with the first fruits of all your produce. Then your barns will be filled with plenty, and your vats will be bursting with wine. My son, do not despise the Lord's discipline, or be weary of his reproof. For the Lord reproves him who he loves, as a father the son in whom he delights. James 5:13-16. Is anyone among you suffering? Let him pray. Is anyone cheerful? Let him sing praise. Is anyone among you sick? Let him call for the elders of the church and let them pray over him, anointing him with oil in the name of the Lord. And the prayer of faith will save the one who is sick. And the Lord will raise him up. And if he has committed sins, he will be forgiven. Therefore, confess your sins to one another and pray for one another that you may be healed. The prayer of a righteous person has great power as it is working. Matthew 7:7-11. Ask, and it will be given to you. Seek, and you will find. Knock, and it will be opened to you. For everyone who asks receives, and the one who seeks finds, and to the one who knocks it will be opened. Or which one of you, if his son asks him for bread, will give him a stone? Or if he asks for a fish, will give him a serpent? If you then, who are evil, know how to give good gifts to your children, how much more will your Father who is in heaven give good things to those who ask him? Psalm 103:1-12. Bless the Lord, O my soul, and all that is within me. Bless his holy name. Bless the Lord, O my soul,
and forget not all his benefits, who forgives all your iniquity, who heals all your diseases, who redeems your life from the pit, who crowns you with steadfast love and mercy, who satisfies you with good so that your youth is renewed like the eagles. The Lord works righteousness and justice for all who are oppressed. He made known his ways to Moses, his acts to the people of Israel. The Lord is merciful and gracious, slow to anger and abounding in steadfast love. He will not always chide, nor will he keep his anger forever. He does not deal with us according to our sins, nor repay us according to our iniquities. For as high as the heavens are above the earth, so great is his steadfast love toward those who fear him. As far as the east is from the west, so far does he remove our transgressions from us. As a father shows compassion to his children, so the Lord shows compassion to those who fear him. Psalm 107, 13 through 16. Then they cried to the Lord in their trouble, and he delivered them from their distress. He brought them out of darkness and the shadow of death, and burst their bonds apart. Let them thank the Lord for his steadfast love, for his wondrous works to the children of man. For he shatters the doors of bronze and cuts into the bars of iron. John 14, 1 through 7. Let not your hearts be troubled. Believe in God. Believe also in me. In my Father's house are many rooms. If it were not so, would I have told you that I go to prepare a place for you? And if I go and prepare a place for you, I will come again and will take you to myself, that where I am, you may also be. And you know the way to where I am going. Thomas said to him, Lord, we do not know where you're going. How can we know the way? Jesus said to him, I am the way, and the truth, and the life. No one comes to the Father except through me. If you had known me, you would have known my Father also. From now on, you do know him and have seen him. John 14, 12 through 21. Truly, truly I say to you, whoever believes in me will also do the works that I do, and greater works than these will he do, because I am going to the Father. Whatever you ask in my name, this I will do, that the Father may be glorified in the Son. If you ask me anything in my name, I will do it. If you love me, you will keep my commandments. And I will ask the Father, and he will give you another helper to be with you forever, even the Spirit of truth, whom the world cannot receive because it neither sees him nor knows him. You know him, for he dwells with you and will be in you. I will not leave you as orphans. I will come to you. Yet a little while and the world will see me no more, but you will see me. Because I live, you also will live. In that day you will know that I am in my Father, and you in me, and I in you. Whoever has my commandments and keeps them, he it is who loves me. And he who loves me will be loved by my Father,
and I will love him and manifest myself to him. Mark 10, 27 through 31. Jesus looked at them and said, "With man it is impossible, but not with God. For all things are possible with God." Peter began to say to him, "See, we have left everything and followed you." Jesus said, "Truly, I say to you, there is no one who has left house or brothers or sisters or mother or father or children or lands for my sake and for the gospel, who will not receive 100-fold now in this time, houses and brothers and sisters and mothers and children and lands, with persecutions, and in the age to come eternal life. But many who are first will be last, and the last will be first." Matthew 24, 12 through 13. "And because lawlessness will be increased, the love of many will grow cold. But the one who endures to the end will be saved." John chapter 15, 1 through 11. "I am the true vine, and my Father is the vine dresser. Every branch in me that does not bear fruit, he takes away. And every branch that does bear fruit, he prunes, that it may bear more fruit. Already you are clean because of the word that I have spoken to you. Abide in me, and I in you. As the branch cannot bear fruit by itself, unless it abides in the vine, neither can you, unless you abide in me. I am the vine, you are the branches. Whoever abides in me and I in him, he it is that bears much fruit. For apart from me, you can do nothing. If anyone does not abide in me, he is thrown away like a branch and withers. And the branches are gathered, thrown into the fire and burned. If you abide in me and my words abide in you, ask whatever you wish, and it will be done for you. By this my Father is glorified, that you bear much fruit, and so prove to be my disciples. As the Father has loved me, so have I loved you. Abide in my love. If you keep my commandments, you will abide in my love, just as I have kept my Father's commandments and abide in his love. These things I have spoken to you, that my joy may be in you, and that your joy may be full." 2 Peter 1,

steadfastness, and steadfastness with godliness, and godliness with brotherly affection, and brotherly affection with love. For if these qualities are yours and are increasing, they keep you from being ineffective or unfruitful in the knowledge of our Lord Jesus Christ. For whoever lacks these qualities is so nearsighted that he is blind, having forgotten that he was cleansed from his former sins. Therefore, brothers, be all the more diligent to confirm your calling and election. For if you practice these qualities, you will never fall. For in this way there will be richly provided for you an entrance into the eternal kingdom of our Lord and Savior Jesus Christ. Job 36:10-11. He opens their ears to instruction and commands that they return from iniquity. If they listen and serve him, they complete their days in prosperity and their years in pleasantness. Psalm 46:1-7. God is our refuge and strength, a very present help in trouble. Therefore, we will not fear though the earth gives way, though the mountains be moved into the heart of the sea, though its waters roar and foam, though the mountains tremble at its swelling. There is a river whose streams make glad the city of God, the holy habitation of the Most High. God is in the midst of her. She shall not be moved. God will help her when morning dawns. The nations rage, the kingdoms totter. He utters his voice, the earth melts. The Lord of hosts is with us. The God of Jacob is our fortress. Romans 6:5-14. For if we have been united with him in a death like his, we shall certainly be united with him in a resurrection like his. We know that our old self was crucified with him in order that the body of sin might be brought to nothing, so that we would no longer be enslaved to sin. For one who has died has been set free from sin. Now, if we have died with Christ, we believe that we will also live with him. We know that Christ, being raised from the dead, will never die again. Death no longer has dominion over him. For the death he died to sin once for all. But the life he lives to God. So you also must consider yourselves dead to sin and alive to God in Christ Jesus. Let not sin, therefore, reign in your mortal body, to make you obey its passions. Do not present your members to sin as instruments for unrighteousness, but present yourselves to God as those who have been brought from death to life, and your members to God as instruments for righteousness. For sin will have no dominion over you, since you are not under law, but under grace.

Psalm 147, 1 through 6. Praise the Lord, for it is good to sing praises to our God, for it is pleasant, and a song of praise is fitting. The Lord builds up Jerusalem. He gathers the outcasts of Israel. He heals the brokenhearted and binds up their wounds. He determines the number of the stars. He gives to all of them their names. Great is our Lord, and abundant in power. His understanding is beyond measure. The Lord lifts up the humble. He casts the wicked to the ground.

Revelation 21, 1 through 7. Then I saw a new heaven and a new earth, for the first heaven and the first earth had passed away, and the sea was no more. And I saw the holy city, New Jerusalem, coming down out of heaven from God, prepared as a bride adorned for her husband. And I heard a loud voice from the throne saying, "Behold, the dwelling place of God is with man. He will dwell with them, and they will be his people, and God himself will be with them as their God. He will wipe away every tear from their eyes, and death shall be no more. Neither shall there be mourning, nor crying, nor pain anymore. For the former things have passed away." And he who was seated on the throne said, "Behold, I am making all things new." Also he said, "Write this down, for these words are trustworthy and true." And he said to me, "It is done. I am the Alpha and the Omega, the beginning and the end. To the thirsty I will give from the spring of the water of life without payment. The one who conquers will have this heritage, and I will be his God, and he will be my son." Galatians 6, 8 through 10. "For the one who sows to his own flesh will from the flesh reap corruption. But the one who sows to the Spirit will from the Spirit reap eternal life. And let us not grow weary of doing good, for in due season we will reap if we do not give up. So then, as we have opportunity, let us do good to everyone, and especially to those who are of the household of faith." Psalm 138. "I give you thanks, O Lord, with my whole heart. Before the gods I sing your praise. I bow down toward your holy temple and give thanks to your name for your steadfast love and your faithfulness. For you have exalted above all things your name and your word. On the day I called, you answered me. My strength of soul you increased. All the kings of the earth shall give you thanks, O Lord, for they have heard the words of your mouth, and they shall sing of the ways of the Lord, for great is the glory of the Lord. For though the Lord is high, he regards the lowly, but the haughty he knows from afar. Though I walk in the midst of trouble, you preserve my life. You stretch out your hand against the wrath of my enemies, and your right hand delivers me. The Lord will fulfill his purpose for me. Your steadfast love, O Lord, endures forever. Do not forsake the work of your hands." First John 2, 24 through 25. "Let what you heard from the beginning abide in you. If what you heard from the beginning abides in you, then you too will abide in the Son and in the Father. And this is the promise that he made to us: eternal life." John chapter 6, 47 through 51. "Truly, truly I say to you, whoever believes has eternal life. I am the bread of life. Your fathers ate the manna in the wilderness, and they died.
This is the bread that comes down from heaven, so that one may eat of it and not die. I am the living bread that came down from heaven. If anyone eats of this bread, he will live forever. And the bread that I will give for the life of the world is my flesh. Matthew 6:14-15. For if you forgive others their trespasses, your heavenly Father will also forgive you. But if you do not forgive others their trespasses, neither will your Father forgive your trespasses. Psalm 55:22. Cast your burden on the Lord, and he will sustain you. He will never permit the righteous to be moved. Isaiah 52:12. For you shall not go out in haste, and you shall not go in flight. For the Lord will go before you, and the God of Israel will be your rear guard. Psalm 32:8. I will instruct you and teach you in the way you should go. I will counsel you with my eye upon you. Isaiah 30:18-21. Therefore the Lord waits to be gracious to you, and therefore he exalts himself to show mercy to you. For the Lord is a God of justice. Blessed are all those who wait for him. For a people shall dwell in Zion, in Jerusalem. You shall weep no more. He will surely be gracious to you at the sound of your cry. As soon as he hears it, he answers you. And though the Lord give you the bread of adversity and the water of affliction, yet your teacher will not hide himself anymore, but your eyes shall see your teacher, and your ears shall hear a word behind you saying, this is the way, walk in it, when you turn to the right or when you turn to the left. Philippians 1:6. And I am sure of this, that he who began a good work in you will bring it to completion at the day of Jesus Christ. Isaiah 26:3. You keep him in perfect peace whose mind is stayed on you, because he trusts in you. John 11:25-26. Jesus said to her, I am the resurrection and the life. Whoever believes in me, though he die, yet shall he live. And everyone who lives and believes in me shall never die. Second Corinthians 4:16-18. So we do not lose heart. Though our outward self is wasting away, our inner self is being renewed day by day. For this light momentary affliction is preparing for us an eternal weight of glory beyond all comparison. As we look not to the things that are seen, but to the things that are unseen. For the things that are seen are transient, but the things that are unseen are eternal. Philippians 3:20-21. But our citizenship is in heaven, and from it we await a Savior, the Lord Jesus Christ,
who will transform our lowly body to be like his glorious body by the power that enables him even to subject all things to himself. Matthew 5:2-11. And he opened his mouth and taught them, saying, "Blessed are the poor in spirit, for theirs is the kingdom of heaven. Blessed are those who mourn, for they shall be comforted. Blessed are the meek, for they shall inherit the earth. Blessed are those who hunger and thirst for righteousness, for they shall be satisfied. Blessed are the merciful, for they shall receive mercy. Blessed are the pure in heart, for they shall see God. Blessed are the peacemakers, for they shall be called sons of God. Blessed are those who are persecuted for righteousness' sake, for theirs is the kingdom of heaven. Blessed are you when others revile you and persecute you and utter all kinds of evil against you falsely on my account. Rejoice and be glad, for your reward is great in heaven, for so they persecuted the prophets who were before you." First John 4:4. "Little children, you are from God and have overcome them, for he who is in you is greater than he who is in the world." Matthew 10:39-42. "Whoever finds his life will lose it, and whoever loses his life for my sake will find it. Whoever receives you receives me, and whoever receives me receives him who sent me. The one who receives a prophet because he is a prophet will receive a prophet's reward, and the one who receives a righteous person because he is a righteous person will receive a righteous person's reward. And whoever gives one of these little ones even a cup of cold water because he is a disciple, truly I say to you, he will by no means lose his reward." Psalm 145:13-19. "The Lord is faithful in all his words and kind in all his works. The Lord upholds all who are falling and raises up all who are bowed down. The eyes of all look to you, and you give them their food in due season. You open your hand, you satisfy the desire of every living thing. The Lord is righteous in all his ways and kind in all his works. The Lord is near to all who call on him, to all who call on him in truth. He fulfills the desire of those who fear him. He also hears their cry and saves them." First Corinthians 10:13. "No temptation has overtaken you that is not common to man. God is faithful, and he will not let you be tempted beyond your ability. But with the temptation, he will also provide the way of escape, that you may be able to endure it." Second Peter 3:8-9. "But do not overlook this one fact, beloved, that with the Lord one day is as 1,000 years, and 1,000 years as one day. The Lord is not slow to fulfill his promise, as some count slowness, but is patient toward you, not wishing that any should perish, but that all should reach repentance." Matthew
Matthew 28, 18 through 20. And Jesus came and said to them, "All authority in heaven and on earth has been given to me. Go therefore and make disciples of all nations, baptizing them in the name of the Father and of the Son and of the Holy Spirit, teaching them to observe all that I have commanded you. And behold, I am with you always to the end of the age." Mark 16, 15 through 18. And he said to them, "Go into all the world and proclaim the gospel to the whole creation. Whoever believes and is baptized will be saved, but whoever does not believe will be condemned. And these signs will accompany those who believe. In my name they will cast out demons, they will speak in new tongues, they will pick up serpents with their hands, and if they drink any deadly poison, it will not hurt them. They will lay their hands on the sick, and they will recover." Second Timothy chapter 4, verse 8. "Henceforth there is laid up for me the crown of righteousness, which the Lord, the righteous judge, will award me on that day. And not only to me, but also to all who have loved his appearing." First Corinthians 6, 14. "And God raised the Lord and will also raise us up by his power." Second Corinthians 4, 14. "He who raised the Lord Jesus will raise us also with Jesus and bring us with you into his presence." James chapter 1, verse 12. "Blessed is the man who remains steadfast under trial, for when he has stood the test, he will receive the crown of life, which God has promised to those who love him." 1 Peter 4, 1 and 2. "Since therefore Christ suffered in the flesh, arm yourselves with the same way of thinking. For whoever has suffered in the flesh has ceased from sin, so as to live for the rest of the time in the flesh, no longer for human passions, but for the will of God." First John 3, 1 through 3. "See what kind of love the Father has given to us, that we should be called children of God, and so we are. The reason why the world does not know us is that it did not know him. Beloved, we are God's children now, and what we will be has not yet appeared. But we know that when he appears, we shall be like him, because we shall see him as he is. And everyone who thus hopes in him purifies himself as he is pure." Colossians chapter 3, 1 through 4. "If then you have been raised with Christ, seek the things that are above, where Christ is, seated at the right hand of God. Set your minds on things that are above, not on things that are on earth. For you have died, and your life is hidden with Christ in God. When Christ, who is your life, appears, then you also will appear with him in glory." 2 Peter 3, 13. "But according to his promise, we are waiting for new heavens and a new earth in which righteousness dwells." John chapter 10, 9 through 11. "I am the door. If anyone enters by me, he will be saved,
and will go in and out and find pasture. The thief comes only to steal and kill and destroy. I came that they may have life and have it abundantly. I am the good shepherd. The good shepherd lays down his life for the sheep. Romans chapter 6, 22 through 23. But now that you have been set free from sin and have become slaves of God, the fruit you get leads to sanctification, and its end, eternal life. For the wages of sin is death, but the free gift of God is eternal life in Christ Jesus our Lord. Numbers 23:19. God is not man that he should lie, or a son of man that he should change his mind. Has he said, and will he not do it? Or has he spoken, and will he not fulfill it? Psalm 121. I lift up my eyes to the hills. From where does my help come? My help comes from the Lord, who made heaven and earth. He will not let your foot be moved. He who keeps you will not slumber. Behold, he who keeps Israel will neither slumber nor sleep. The Lord is your keeper. The Lord is your shade on your right hand. The sun shall not strike you by day, nor the moon by night. The Lord will keep you from all evil. He will keep your life. The Lord will keep your going out and your coming in from this time forth and forevermore. Psalm 1, 1 through 3. Blessed is the man who walks not in the counsel of the wicked, nor stands in the way of sinners, nor sits in the seat of scoffers. But his delight is in the law of the Lord, and on his law he meditates day and night. He is like a tree planted by streams of water, that yields its fruit in its season, and its leaf does not wither. In all that he does, he prospers. Romans chapter 1, 16 through 17. For I am not ashamed of the gospel, for it is the power of God for salvation to everyone who believes, to the Jew first and also to the Greek. For in it the righteousness of God is revealed from faith for faith. As it is written, the righteous shall live by faith. Second Corinthians chapter 1, 3 through 5. Blessed be the God and Father of our Lord Jesus Christ, the Father of mercies and God of all comfort, who comforts us in all our affliction, so that we may be able to comfort those who are in any affliction with the comfort with which we ourselves are comforted by God. For as we share abundantly in Christ's sufferings, so through Christ we share abundantly in comfort too. Second Corinthians chapter 5, verse 17. Therefore, if anyone is in Christ, he is a new creation. The old has passed away. Behold, the new has come. John chapter 10, 27 through 30. My sheep hear my voice,
and I know them, and they follow me. I give them eternal life, and they will never perish, and no one will snatch them out of my hand. My Father, who has given them to me, is greater than all, and no one is able to snatch them out of the Father's hand. I and the Father are one. Acts chapter 1, 7 through 8. It is not for you to know times or seasons that the Father has fixed by his own authority. But you will receive power when the Holy Spirit comes upon you. And you will be my witnesses in Jerusalem and in all Judea and Samaria and to the end of the earth. 2 Corinthians chapter 1, 20 through 22. For all the promises of God find their yes in him. That is why it is through him that we utter our amen to God for his glory. And it is God who establishes us with you in Christ, and has anointed us, and who has also put his seal on us, and given us his Spirit in our hearts as a guarantee. Acts chapter 2, 38 through 39. And Peter said to them, "Repent and be baptized, every one of you, in the name of Jesus Christ, for the forgiveness of your sins, and you will receive the gift of the Holy Spirit. For the promise is for you and for your children, and for all who are far off, everyone whom the Lord our God calls to himself." Deuteronomy 26, 17 through 19. You have declared today that the Lord is your God, and that you will walk in his ways, and keep his statutes and his commandments and his rules, and will obey his voice. And the Lord has declared today that you are a people for his treasured possession, as he has promised you, and that you are to keep all his commandments. And that he will set you in praise and in fame and in honor high above all nations that he has made, and that you shall be a people holy to the Lord your God, as he promised. Hebrews chapter 10, 19 through 23. Therefore, brothers, since we have confidence to enter the holy places by the blood of Jesus, by the new and living way that he opened for us through the curtain, that is, through his flesh, and since we have a great priest over the house of God, let us draw near with a true heart in full assurance of faith, with our hearts sprinkled clean from an evil conscience, and our bodies washed with pure water. Let us hold fast the confession of our hope without wavering, for he who promised is faithful. Exodus 14, 13 through 14. And Moses said to the people, "Fear not, stand firm, and see the salvation of the Lord, which he will work for you today. For the Egyptians whom you see today, you shall never see again. The Lord will fight for you, and you have only to be silent." Isaiah 43, 1 through 3. But now, thus says the Lord, he who created you, O Jacob, he who formed you, O Israel, fear not, for I have redeemed you. I have called you by name. You are mine. When you pass through the waters, I will be with you, and through the rivers, they shall not overwhelm you.
When you walk through fire, you shall not be burned, and the flame shall not consume you. For I am the Lord your God, the Holy One of Israel, your Savior. Isaiah 54:10. For the mountains may depart and the hills be removed, but my steadfast love shall not depart from you, and my covenant of peace shall not be removed, says the Lord, who has compassion on you. Isaiah 54:13-14. All your children shall be taught by the Lord, and great shall be the peace of your children. In righteousness you shall be established. You shall be far from oppression, for you shall not fear, and from terror, for it shall not come near you. And great shall be the peace of your children. In righteousness you shall be established. You shall be far from oppression, for you shall not fear, and from terror, for it shall not come near you. Isaiah 54:13-14. No weapon that is fashioned against you shall succeed, and you shall refute every tongue that rises against you in judgment. This is the heritage of the servants of the Lord, and their vindication from me, declares the Lord. Isaiah 58:6-12. Is not this the fast that I choose? To loose the bonds of wickedness, to undo the straps of the yoke, to let the oppressed go free, and to break every yoke? Is it not to share your bread with the hungry and bring the homeless poor into your house? When you see the naked, to cover him, and not to hide yourself from your own flesh? Then shall your light break forth like the dawn, and your healing shall spring up speedily. Your righteousness shall go before you. The glory of the Lord shall be your rear guard. Then you shall call, and the Lord will answer. You shall cry, and he will say, "Here I am." If you take away the yoke from your midst, the pointing of the finger and speaking wickedness, if you pour yourself out for the hungry and satisfy the desire of the afflicted, then shall your light rise in the darkness, and your gloom be as the noonday. And the Lord will guide you continually and satisfy your desire in scorched places and make your bones strong. And you shall be like a watered garden, like a spring of water whose waters do not fail. And your ancient ruins shall be rebuilt. You shall raise up the foundations of many generations. You shall be called the repairer of the breach, the restorer of streets to dwell in. James 1:2-5. Count it all joy, my brothers, when you meet trials of various kinds, for you know that the testing of your faith produces steadfastness. And let steadfastness have its full effect, that you may be perfect and complete, lacking in nothing. If any of you lacks wisdom, let him ask God, who gives generously to all without reproach, and it will be given him. James 4:7-8, and verse 10. Submit yourselves therefore to God. Resist the devil, and he will flee from you. Draw near to God, and he will draw near to you.
Humble yourselves before the Lord, and he will exalt you. First John chapter 1, verse 9. If we confess our sins, he is faithful and just to forgive us our sins and to cleanse us from all unrighteousness. 2 Chronicles chapter 7, 14 through 16. If my people who are called by my name humble themselves and pray and seek my face and turn from their wicked ways, then I will hear from heaven and will forgive their sin and heal their land. Now my eyes will be open and my ears attentive to the prayer that is made in this place. For now I have chosen and consecrated this house, that my name may be there forever. My eyes and my heart will be there for all time. Deuteronomy chapter 31, 6 through 8. Be strong and courageous. Do not fear or be in dread of them, for it is the Lord your God who goes with you. He will not leave you or forsake you. Then Moses summoned Joshua and said to him in the sight of all Israel, be strong and courageous, for you shall go with this people into the land that the Lord has sworn to their fathers to give them, and you shall put them in possession of it. It is the Lord who goes before you. He will be with you. He will not leave you or forsake you. Do not fear or be dismayed. Jeremiah 29, 11 through 14. For I know the plans I have for you, declares the Lord. Plans for welfare and not for evil, to give you a future and a hope. Then you will call upon me and come and pray to me, and I will hear you. You will seek me and find me when you seek me with all your heart. I will be found by you, declares the Lord. John chapter 3, 16 through 17. For God so loved the world that he gave his only Son, that whoever believes in him should not perish, but have eternal life. For God did not send his Son into the world to condemn the world, but in order that the world might be saved through him. John chapter 8, 34 through 36. Jesus answered them, truly, truly, I say to you, everyone who practices sin is a slave to sin. The slave does not remain in the house forever. The Son remains forever. So if the Son sets you free, you will be free indeed. Malachi chapter 3, 10 through 12. Bring the full tithe into the storehouse, that there may be food in my house, and thereby put me to the test, says the Lord of hosts, if I will not open the windows of heaven for you and pour down for you a blessing until there is no more need. I will rebuke the devourer for you, so that it will not destroy the fruits of your soil. And your vine in the field shall not fail to bear, says the Lord of hosts. Then all nations will call you blessed, for you will be a land of delight, says the Lord of hosts.
Mark chapter 11, 22 through 26. And Jesus answered them, "Have faith in God. Truly I say to you, whoever says to this mountain, 'Be taken up and thrown into the sea,' and does not doubt in his heart, but believes that what he says will come to pass, it will be done for him. Therefore, I tell you, whatever you ask in prayer, believe that you have received it, and it will be yours. And whenever you stand praying, forgive if you have anything against anyone, so that your Father also who is in heaven may forgive you your trespasses.

Joshua chapter 1:6-9. Be strong and courageous, for you shall cause this people to inherit the land that I swore to their fathers to give them. Only be strong and very courageous, being careful to do according to all the law that Moses, my servant, commanded you. Do not turn from it to the right hand or to the left, that you may have good success wherever you go. This book of the law shall not depart from your mouth, but you shall meditate on it day and night, so that you may be careful to do according to all that is written in it. For then you will make your way prosperous, and then you will have good success. Have I not commanded you? Be strong and courageous. Do not be frightened, and do not be dismayed, for the Lord your God is with you wherever you go. Philippians chapter 4:19-20. And my God will supply every need of yours according to his riches and glory in Christ Jesus. To our God and Father be glory forever and ever. Amen. Psalm chapter 37:3-11. Trust in the Lord and do good. Dwell in the land and befriend faithfulness. Delight yourself in the Lord, and he will give you the desires of your heart. Commit your way to the Lord. Trust in him, and he will act. He will bring forth your righteousness as the light, and your justice as the noonday. Be still before the Lord, and wait patiently for him. Fret not yourself over the one who prospers in his way, over the man who carries out evil devices. Refrain from anger and forsake wrath. Fret not yourself. It tends only to evil. For the evildoers shall be cut off, but those who wait for the Lord shall inherit the land. In just a little while, the wicked will be no more. Though you look carefully at his place, he will not be there. But the meek shall inherit the land and delight themselves in abundant peace. Psalm chapter 50:14-15. Offer to God a sacrifice of thanksgiving and perform your vows to the Most High and call upon me in the day of trouble. I will deliver you and you shall glorify me.

Revelation chapter 2, 5 through 7. Remember therefore from where you have fallen. Repent and do the works you did at first. If not, I will come to you and remove your lampstand from its place, unless you repent. Yet this you have. You hate the works of the Nicolaitans, which I also hate. He who has an ear, let him hear what the Spirit says to the churches. To the one who conquers, I will grant to eat of the tree of life, which is in the paradise of God. Revelation chapter 2, 10 through 11. Be faithful unto death, and I will give you the crown of life. He who has an ear, let him hear what the Spirit says to the churches. The one who conquers will not be hurt by the second death. Revelation chapter 2, verse 17. He who has an ear, let him hear what the Spirit says to the churches. To the one who conquers, I will give some of the hidden manna. And I will give him a white stone with a new name written on the stone that no one knows except the one who receives it. Revelation chapter 2, 26 through 29. The one who conquers and who keeps my works until the end, to him I will give authority over the nations, and he will rule them with a rod of iron, as when earthen pots are broken in pieces, even as I myself have received authority from my Father, and I will give him the morning star. He who has an ear, let him hear what the Spirit says to the churches. Revelation chapter 3, verse 5. The one who conquers will be clothed thus in white garments, and I will never blot out his name from the book of life. I will confess his name before my Father and before his angels. He who has an ear, let him hear what the Spirit says to the churches. Revelation chapter 3, 10 through 13. Because you have kept my word about patient endurance, I will keep you from the hour of trial that is coming on the whole world, to try those who dwell on the earth. I am coming soon. Hold fast what you have, so that no one may seize your crown. The one who conquers, I will make him a pillar in the temple of my God. Never shall he go out of it. And I will write on him the name of my God and the name of the city of my God, the New Jerusalem, which comes down from my God out of heaven, and my own new name. He who has an ear, let him hear what the Spirit says to the churches. Revelation chapter 3, 20 through 22. Behold, I stand at the door and knock. If anyone hears my voice and opens the door, I will come in to him and eat with him, and he with me. The one who conquers, I will grant him to sit with me on my throne, as I also conquered and sat down with my Father on his throne. He who has an ear, let him hear what the Spirit says to the churches. First Peter chapter 3, 10 through 12. Whoever
whoever desires to love life and see good days, let him keep his tongue from evil and his lips from speaking deceit. Let him turn away from evil and do good. Let him seek peace and pursue it. For the eyes of the Lord are on the righteous, and his ears are open to their prayer. But the face of the Lord is against those who do evil. Philippians chapter 4, 4 through 9. Rejoice in the Lord always. Again, I will say, rejoice. Let your reasonableness be known to everyone. The Lord is at hand. Do not be anxious about anything, but in everything, by prayer and supplication, with thanksgiving, let your requests be known to God. And the peace of God, which surpasses all understanding, will guard your hearts and your minds in Christ Jesus. Finally, brothers, whatever is true, whatever is honorable, whatever is just, whatever is pure, whatever is lovely, whatever is commendable, if there is any excellence, if there is anything worthy of praise, think about these things. What you have learned and received and heard and seen in me, practice these things, and the God of peace will be with you. Psalm chapter 34, 15 through 19. The eyes of the Lord are toward the righteous, and his ears toward their cry. The face of the Lord is against those who do evil, to cut off the memory of them from the earth. When the righteous cry for help, the Lord hears and delivers them out of all their troubles. The Lord is near to the brokenhearted, and saves the crushed in spirit. Many are the afflictions of the righteous, but the Lord delivers him out of them all. Jeremiah chapter 33, 2 through 3. Thus says the Lord who made the earth, the Lord who formed it to establish it. The Lord is his name. Call to me and I will answer you and will tell you great and hidden things that you have not known. Jeremiah chapter 33, verse 6. Behold, I will bring it health and cure, and I will cure them. And I will reveal to them abundance of peace and truth. Isaiah 41, 10 through 13. Fear not, for I am with you. Be not dismayed, for I am your God. I will strengthen you. I will help you. I will uphold you with my righteous right hand. Behold, all who are incensed against you shall be put to shame and confounded. Those who strive against you shall be as nothing and shall perish. You shall seek those who contend with you, but you shall not find them. Those who war against you shall be as nothing at all. For I, the Lord your God, hold your right hand. It is I who say to you, fear not. I am the one who helps you. Isaiah 40, 27 through 31. Why do you say, O Jacob, and speak, O Israel, my way is hidden from the Lord,
and my right is disregarded by my God. Have you not known? Have you not regarded by my God? Have you not known? Have you not heard? The Lord is the

their strength. They shall mount up with wings like eagles. They shall run and not be weary. They shall walk and not faint. Matthew chapter 11, 28 through 30. Come to me, all who labor and are heavily burdened, and I will give you rest. Take my yoke upon you and learn from me, for I am gentle and humble in heart, and you will find rest for your souls. For my yoke is easy and my burden is light. Psalm 91. He who dwells in the secret place of the Most High will rest in the shadow of the Almighty. I will say of Yahweh, He is my refuge and my fortress, my God in whom I trust. For He will deliver you from the snare of the fowler and from the deadly pestilence. He will cover you with His feathers. Under His wings you will take refuge. His faithfulness is your shield and rampart. You shall not be afraid of the terror by night, nor of the arrow that flies by day, nor of the pestilence that walks in darkness, nor of the destruction that wastes at noonday. 1,000 may fall at your side, and 10,000 at your right hand, but it will not come near you. You will only look with your eyes and see the recompense of the wicked. Because you have made Yahweh your refuge and the Most High your dwelling place, no evil shall happen to you. Neither shall any plague come near your dwelling. For He will put His angels in charge of you to guard you in all your ways. They will bear you up in their hands so that you won't dash your foot against a stone. You will tread on the lion and the cobra. You will trample the young lion and the serpent underfoot. Because He has set His love on me, therefore I will deliver him. I will set him on high because he has known my name. He will call on me and I will answer him. I will be with him in trouble. I will deliver him and honor him. I will satisfy him with long life and show him my salvation. Romans chapter 8, 16 through 18. The Spirit Himself testifies with our spirit that we are children of God. And if children, then heirs, heirs of God, and joint heirs with Christ, if indeed we suffer with Him, that we may also be glorified with Him. For I consider that the sufferings of this present time are not worthy to be compared with the glory which will be revealed toward us. John chapter 14, 25 through 27. These things I have spoken to you while I am still with you. But the Helper, the Holy Spirit, whom the Father will send in my name, He will teach you all things and bring to your remembrance all that I have said to you. Peace I leave with you. My peace I give to you. Not as the world gives do I give to you. Let not your hearts be troubled, neither let them be afraid. Romans chapter 5. 1 through 5. Therefore, since we have been justified by faith, we have peace with God through our Lord Jesus Christ. Through Him, we have also obtained access by faith into this grace in which we stand. And we rejoice in

hope of the glory of God. Not only that, but we rejoice in our sufferings, knowing that suffering produces endurance, and endurance produces character, and character produces hope. And hope does not put us to shame, because God's love has been poured into our hearts through the Holy Spirit who has been given to us. Second Corinthians chapter 13, verse 11. Finally, brothers, rejoice. Aim for restoration. Comfort one another. Agree with one another. Live in peace, and the God of love and peace will be with you. Isaiah chapter 53, verse 5. But he was wounded for our transgressions. He was crushed for our iniquities. Upon him was the chastisement that brought us peace, and with his stripes we are healed. Psalm chapter 37, verse 37. Mark the blameless and behold the upright, for there is a future for the man of peace. Hebrews chapter 12, verse 11. For the moment, all discipline seems painful rather than pleasant, but later it yields the peaceful fruit of righteousness to those who have been trained by it. Matthew chapter 6, 25 through 33. Therefore I tell you, do not be anxious about your life, what you will eat or what you will drink, nor about your body, what you will put on. Is not life more than food, and the body more than clothing? Look at the birds of the air. They neither sow nor reap, nor gather into barns, and yet your heavenly Father feeds them. Are you not of more value than they? And which of you, by being anxious, can add a single hour to his span of life? And why are you anxious about clothing? Consider the lilies of the field, how they grow. They neither toil nor spin. Yet I tell you, even Solomon in all his glory was not arrayed like one of these. But if God so clothes the grass of the field, which today is alive and tomorrow is thrown into the oven, will he not much more clothe you? O you of little faith. Therefore, do not be anxious, saying, what shall we eat, or what shall we drink, or what shall we wear? For the Gentiles seek after these things, and your heavenly Father knows that you need them all. But seek first the kingdom of God and his righteousness, and all these things will be added to you.

Psalm chapter 126, 5 through 6. Those who sow in tears shall reap with shouts of joy. He who goes out weeping, bearing the seed for sowing, shall come home with shouts of joy, bringing his sheaves with him. Psalm 16, 5 through 11. The Lord is my chosen portion and my cup. You hold my lot. The lines have fallen for me in pleasant places. Indeed, I have a beautiful inheritance. I bless the Lord who gives me counsel. In the night also my heart instructs me. I have set the Lord always before me. Because he is at my right hand, I shall not be shaken. Therefore my heart is glad, and my whole being rejoices. My flesh also dwells secure. For you will not abandon my soul to Sheol, or let your Holy One see corruption. You make known to me the path of life. In your presence there's fullness of joy. At your right hand are pleasures forevermore. John 16:33. I have said these things to you, that in me you may have peace. In the world you will have tribulation, but take heart. I have overcome the world. First Peter chapter 5, 6 through 7. Humble yourselves, therefore, under the mighty hand of God, so that at the proper time he may exalt you, casting all your anxieties on him, because he cares for you.

Lamentations 3:22-23. The steadfast love of the Lord never ceases. His mercies never come to an end. They are new every morning. Great is your faithfulness. Psalm 32:7-10. You are a hiding place for me. You preserve me from trouble. You surround me with shouts of deliverance. Many are the sorrows of the wicked, but steadfast love surrounds the one who trusts in the Lord. Jeremiah 17:7-8. Blessed is the man who trusts in the Lord, whose trust is the Lord. He is like a tree planted by water that sends out its roots by the stream and does not fear when heat comes, for its leaves remain green and is not anxious in the year of drought, for it does not cease to bear fruit. Romans 8:26-30. Likewise, the Spirit helps us in our weakness, for we do not know what to pray for as we ought, but the Spirit Himself intercedes for us with groanings too deep for words. And He who searches hearts knows what is the mind of the Spirit, because the Spirit intercedes for the saints according to the will of God. And we know that for those who love God, all things work together for good, for those who are called according to His purpose. For those whom He foreknew, He also predestined to be conformed to the image of His Son, in order that He might be the firstborn among many brothers. And those whom He predestined, He also called. And those whom He called, He also justified. And those whom He justified, He also glorified. Romans chapter 8:35-39. Who shall separate us from the love of Christ? Shall tribulation, or distress, or persecution, or famine, or nakedness, or danger, or sword? As it is written, for your sake we are being killed all day long. We are regarded as sheep to be slaughtered. No, in all these things we are more than conquerors through Him who loved us. For I am sure that neither death nor life, nor angels nor rulers, nor things present nor things to come, nor powers, nor height nor depth, nor anything else in all creation will be able to separate us from the love of God in Christ Jesus our Lord. Romans 10:9-13. If you confess with your mouth that Jesus is Lord, and believe in your heart that God raised Him from the dead, you will be saved. For with the heart one believes and is justified, and with the mouth one confesses and is saved. For the Scripture says, everyone who believes in Him will not be put to shame. For there is no distinction between Jew and Greek, for the same Lord is Lord of all, bestowing His riches on all who call on Him. For everyone who calls on the name of the Lord
will be saved. Psalm chapter 9:9-12. The Lord is a stronghold for the oppressed, a stronghold in times of trouble. And those who know your name put their trust in you. For you, O Lord, have not forsaken those who seek you. Sing praises to the Lord, who sits enthroned in Zion. Tell among the peoples his deeds. For he who avenges blood is mindful of them. He does not forget the cry of the afflicted. Proverbs 3:1-12. My son, do not forget my teaching, but let your heart keep my commands. For length of days and years of life and peace they will add to you. Let not steadfast love and faithfulness forsake you. Bind them around your neck. Write them on the tablet of your heart. So you will find favor and good success in the sight of God and man. Trust in the Lord with all your heart, and do not lean on your own understanding. In all your ways, acknowledge him, and he will make straight your paths. Be not wise in your own eyes. Fear the Lord and turn away from evil. It will be healing to your flesh and refreshment to your bones. Honor the Lord with your wealth and with the first fruits of all your produce. Then your barns will be filled with plenty, and your vats will be bursting with wine. My son, do not despise the Lord's discipline or be weary of his reproof. For the Lord reproves him who he loves, as a father the son in whom he delights. James 5:13-16. Is anyone among you suffering? Let him pray. Is anyone cheerful? Let him sing praise. Is anyone among you sick? Let him call for the elders of the church, and let them pray over him, anointing him with oil in the name of the Lord. And the prayer of faith will save the one who is sick, and the Lord will raise him up. And if he has committed sins, he will be forgiven. Therefore, confess your sins to one another, and pray for one another that you may be healed. The prayer of a righteous person has great power as it is working. Matthew 7:7-11. Ask, and it will be given to you. Seek, and you will find. Knock, and it will be opened to you. For everyone who asks receives, and the one who seeks finds, and to the one who knocks it will be opened. Or which one of you, if his son asks him for bread, will give him a stone? Or if he asks for a fish, will give him a serpent? If you then, who are evil, know how to give good gifts to your children, how much more will your Father who is in heaven give good things to those who ask him? Psalm 103:1-12. Bless the Lord, O my soul, and all that is within me. Bless his holy name. Bless the Lord, O my soul,
and forget not all his benefits, who forgives all your iniquity, who heals all your diseases, who redeems your life from the pit, who crowns you with steadfast love and mercy, who satisfies you with good so that your youth is renewed like the eagles. The Lord works righteousness and justice for all who are oppressed. He made known his ways to Moses, his acts to the people of Israel. The Lord is merciful and gracious, slow to anger and abounding in steadfast love. He will not always chide, nor will he keep his anger forever. He does not deal with us according to our sins, nor repay us according to our iniquities. For as high as the heavens are above the earth, so great is his steadfast love toward those who fear him. As far as the east is from the west, so far does he remove our transgressions from us. As a father shows compassion to his children, so the Lord shows compassion to those who fear him. Psalm 107, 13 through 16. Then they cried to the Lord in their trouble, and he delivered them from their distress. He brought them out of darkness and the shadow of death, and burst their bonds apart. Let them thank the Lord for his steadfast love, for his wondrous works to the children of man. For he shatters the doors of bronze and cuts into the bars of iron. John 14, 1 through 7. Let not your hearts be troubled. Believe in God. Believe also in me. In my Father's house are many rooms. If it were not so, would I have told you that I go to prepare a place for you? And if I go and prepare a place for you, I will come again and will take you to myself, that where I am, you may also be. And you know the way to where I am going. Thomas said to him, Lord, we do not know where you are going. How can we know the way? Jesus said to him, I am the way, and the truth, and the life. No one comes to the Father except through me. If you had known me, you would have known my Father also. From now on, you do know him and have seen him. John 14, 12 through 21. Truly, truly I say to you, whoever believes in me will also do the works that I do, and greater works than these will he do, because I am going to the Father. Whatever you ask in my name, this I will do, that the Father may be glorified in the Son. If you ask me anything in my name, I will do it. If you love me, you will keep my commandments. And I will ask the Father, and he will give you another helper to be with you forever, even the Spirit of truth, whom the world cannot receive because it neither sees him nor knows him. You know him, for he dwells with you and will be in you. I will not leave you as orphans. I will come to you. Yet a little while and the world will see me no more, but you will see me. Because I live, you also will live. In that day you will know that I am in my Father, and you in me, and I in you. Whoever has my commandments and keeps them, he it is who loves me. And he who loves me will be loved by my Father,
and I will love him and manifest myself to him. Mark 10, 27 through 31. Jesus looked at them and said, "With man it is impossible, but not with God. For all things are possible with God." Peter began to say to him, "See, we have left everything and followed you." Jesus said, "Truly, I say to you, there is no one who has left house or brothers or sisters or mother or father or children or lands for my sake and for the gospel, who will not receive 100-fold now in this time, houses and brothers and sisters and mothers and children and lands, with persecutions, and in the age to come eternal life. But many who are first will be last, and the last will be first." Matthew 24, 12 through 13. "And because lawlessness will be increased, the love of many will grow cold. But the one who endures to the end will be saved." John chapter 15, 1 through 11. "I am the true vine, and my Father is the vine dresser. Every branch in me that does not bear fruit, he takes away. And every branch that does bear fruit, he prunes, that it may bear more fruit. Already you are clean because of the word that I have spoken to you. Abide in me, and I in you. As the branch cannot bear fruit by itself, unless it abides in the vine, neither can you, unless you abide in me. I am the vine, you are the branches. Whoever abides in me and I in him, he it is that bears much fruit. For apart from me, you can do nothing. If anyone does not abide in me, he is thrown away like a branch and withers. And the branches are gathered, thrown into the fire and burned. If you abide in me and my words abide in you, ask whatever you wish and it will be done for you. By this my Father is glorified, that you bear much fruit and so prove to be my disciples. As the Father has loved me, so have I loved you. Abide in my love. If you keep my commandments, you will abide in my love, just as I have kept my Father's commandments and abide in his love. These things I have spoken to you, that my joy may be in you and that your joy may be full." 2 Peter 1, 3 through 11. "His divine power has granted to us all things that pertain to life and godliness, through the knowledge of him who called us to his own glory and excellence, by which he granted to us his precious and very great promises, so that through them you may become partakers of the divine nature, having escaped from the corruption that is in the world because of sinful desire. For this very reason, make every effort to supplement your faith with virtue, and virtue with knowledge, and knowledge with self-control, and self-control with steadfastness, and steadfastness with godliness, and godliness with brotherly affection, and brotherly affection with love. For if these qualities are yours and are increasing, they keep you from being ineffective or unfruitful in the knowledge of our Lord Jesus Christ. For whoever lacks these qualities is so nearsighted that he is blind, having forgotten that he was cleansed from his former sins. Therefore, brothers, be all the more diligent to confirm your calling and election.
For if you practice these qualities, you will never fall. For in this way there will be richly provided for you an entrance into the eternal kingdom of our Lord and Savior, Jesus Christ. Job 36:10-11. He opens their ears to instruction and commands that they return from iniquity. If they listen and serve him, they complete their days in prosperity and their years in pleasantness. Psalm 46:1-7. God is our refuge and strength, a very present help in trouble. Therefore, we will not fear though the earth gives way, though the mountains be moved into the heart of the sea, though its waters roar and foam, though the mountains tremble at its swelling. There is a river whose streams make glad the city of God, the holy habitation of the Most High. God is in the midst of her. She shall not be moved. God will help her when morning dawns. The nations rage, the kingdoms totter. He utters his voice, the earth melts. The Lord of hosts is with us. The God of Jacob is our fortress. Romans 6:5-14. For if we have been united with him in a death like his, we shall certainly be united with him in a resurrection like his. We know that our old self was crucified with him in order that the body of sin might be brought to nothing, so that we would no longer be enslaved to sin. For one who has died has been set free from sin. Now, if we have died with Christ, we believe that we will also live with him. We know that Christ, being raised from the dead, will never die again. Death no longer has dominion over him. For the death he died to sin once for all. But the life he lives to God. So you also must consider yourselves dead to sin, and alive to God in Christ Jesus. Let not sin, therefore, reign in your mortal body, to make you obey its passions. Do not present your members to sin as instruments for unrighteousness, but present yourselves to God as those who have been brought from death to life, and your members to God as instruments for righteousness. For sin will have no dominion over you, since you are not under law, but under grace. Psalm 147:1-6. Praise the Lord, for it is good to sing praises to our God, for it is pleasant, and a song of praise is fitting. The Lord builds up Jerusalem. He gathers the outcasts of Israel. He heals the brokenhearted and binds up their wounds. He determines the number of the stars. He gives to all of them their names. Great is our Lord and abundant in power. His understanding is beyond measure. The Lord lifts up the humble. He casts the wicked to the ground. Revelation 21:1-7. Then I saw a new heaven and a new earth. For the first heaven and the first earth had passed away, and the sea was no more. And I saw the holy city, New Jerusalem, coming down out of heaven from God, prepared as a bride adorned for her husband.
And I heard a loud voice from the throne saying, "Behold, the dwelling place of God is with man. He will dwell with them, and they will be his people, and God himself will be with them as their God. He will wipe away every tear from their eyes, and death shall be no more. Neither shall there be mourning, nor crying, nor pain anymore. For the former things have passed away." And he who was seated on the throne said, "Behold, I am making all things new." Also he said, "Write this down, for these words are trustworthy and true." And he said to me, "It is done. I am the Alpha and the Omega, the beginning and the end. To the thirsty I will give from the spring of the water of life without payment. The one who conquers will have this heritage, and I will be his God, and he will be my son." Galatians 6:8-10. "For the one who sows to his own flesh will from the flesh reap corruption. But the one who sows to the Spirit will from the Spirit reap eternal life. And let us not grow weary of doing good, for in due season we will reap if we do not give up. So then, as we have opportunity, let us do good to everyone, and especially to those who are of the household of faith." Psalm 138. "I give you thanks, O Lord, with my whole heart. Before the gods I sing your praise. I bow down toward your holy temple and give thanks to your name for your steadfast love and your faithfulness. For you have exalted above all things your name and your word. On the day I called, you answered me. My strength of soul you increased. All the kings of the earth shall give you thanks, O Lord, for they have heard the words of your mouth, and they shall sing of the ways of the Lord. For great is the glory of the Lord. For though the Lord is high, he regards the lowly, but the haughty he knows from afar. Though I walk in the midst of trouble, you preserve my life. You stretch out your hand against the wrath of my enemies, and your right hand delivers me. The Lord will fulfill his purpose for me. Your steadfast love, O Lord, endures forever. Do not forsake the work of your hands." First John 2:24-25. "Let what you heard from the beginning abide in you. If what you heard from the beginning abides in you, then you too will abide in the Son and in the Father. And this is the promise that he made to us: eternal life." John 6:47-51. "Truly, truly I say to you, whoever believes has eternal life. I am the bread of life. Your fathers ate the manna in the wilderness, and they died. This is the bread that comes down from heaven, so that one may eat of it and not die. I am the living bread that came down from heaven. If anyone eats of this bread, he will live forever. And the bread that I will give for the life of the world is my flesh." Matthew
Matthew 6:14-15. For if you forgive others their trespasses, your heavenly Father will also forgive you. But if you do not forgive others their trespasses, neither will your Father forgive your trespasses. Psalm 55:22. Cast your burden on the Lord, and He will sustain you. He will never permit the righteous to be moved. Isaiah 52:12. For you shall not go out in haste, and you shall not go in flight. For the Lord will go before you, and the God of Israel will be your rear guard. Psalm 32:8. I will instruct you and teach you in the way you should go. I will counsel you with my eye upon you. Isaiah 30:18-21. Therefore the Lord waits to be gracious to you, and therefore He exalts Himself to show mercy to you. For the Lord is a God of justice. Blessed are all those who wait for Him. For a people shall dwell in Zion, in Jerusalem. You shall weep no more. He will surely be gracious to you at the sound of your cry. As soon as He hears it, He answers you. And though the Lord give you the bread of adversity and the water of affliction, yet your teacher will not hide himself anymore, but your eyes shall see your teacher, and your ears shall hear a word behind you saying, "This is the way, walk in it," when you turn to the right or when you turn to the left. Philippians 1:6. And I am sure of this, that He who began a good work in you will bring it to completion at the day of Jesus Christ. Isaiah 26:3. You keep him in perfect peace whose mind is stayed on you, because he trusts in you. John 11:25-26. Jesus said to her, "I am the resurrection and the life. Whoever believes in me, though he die, yet shall he live. And everyone who lives and believes in me shall never die." Second Corinthians 4:16-18. So we do not lose heart. Though our outward self is wasting away, our inner self is being renewed day by day. For this light momentary affliction is preparing for us an eternal weight of glory beyond all comparison. As we look not to the things that are seen, but to the things that are unseen. For the things that are seen are transient, but the things that are unseen are eternal. Philippians 3:20-21. But our citizenship is in heaven, and from it we await a Savior, the Lord Jesus Christ, who will transform our lowly body to be like His glorious body, by the power that enables Him even to subject all things to Himself. Matthew 5:2-11. And He opened His mouth and taught them, saying, "Blessed are the poor in spirit,
for theirs is the kingdom of heaven. Blessed are those who mourn, for they shall be comforted. Blessed are the meek, for they shall inherit the earth. Blessed are those who hunger and thirst for righteousness, for they shall be satisfied. Blessed are the merciful, for they shall receive mercy. Blessed are the pure in heart, for they shall see God. Blessed are the peacemakers, for they shall be called sons of God. Blessed are those who are persecuted for righteousness' sake, for theirs is the kingdom of heaven. Blessed are you when others revile you and persecute you and utter all kinds of evil against you falsely on my account. Rejoice and be glad, for your reward is great in heaven, for so they persecuted the prophets who were before you. First John 4, verse 4. Little children, you are from God and have overcome them, for he who is in you is greater than he who is in the world. Matthew chapter 10, 39 through 42. Whoever finds his life will lose it, and whoever loses his life for my sake will find it. Whoever receives you receives me, and whoever receives me receives him who sent me. The one who receives a prophet because he is a prophet will receive a prophet's reward. And the one who receives a righteous person because he is a righteous person will receive a righteous person's reward. And whoever gives one of these little ones even a cup of cold water because he is a disciple, truly I say to you, he will by no means lose his reward. Psalm 145, 13 through 19. The Lord is faithful in all his words, and kind in all his works. The Lord upholds all who are falling, and raises up all who are bowed down. The eyes of all look to you, and you give them their food in due season. You open your hand, you satisfy the desire of every living thing. The Lord is righteous in all his ways, and kind in all his works. The Lord is near to all who call on him, to all who call on him in truth. He fulfills the desire of those who fear him. He also hears their cry and saves them. First Corinthians 10, verse 13. No temptation has overtaken you that is not common to man. God is faithful, and he will not let you be tempted beyond your ability. But with the temptation, he will also provide the way of escape, that you may be able to endure it. Second Peter 3, 8 through 9. But do not overlook this one fact, beloved, that with the Lord one day is as 1,000 years, and 1,000 years as one day. The Lord is not slow to fulfill his promise, as some count slowness, but is patient toward you, not wishing that any should perish, but that all should reach repentance.

I decree and declare, this is the day the Lord has made. Since every good gift comes from God, I speak that this day is both good and perfect. 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with your assignment, what you should be doing when you get there, with relationships, who you should be doing it with when you get there, the people that add value to your life, with resources, with what you should be doing it with timing and your gifts and your abilities. Your timing is when you should be doing what you're doing. I pronounce a benediction upon you that God would give you a strategy, give you the ability to know what you should be doing and how you should be doing it. And then finally, I pronounce a blessing upon you and this benediction that you will leave a legacy, that you will leave something for the next generation to know that you did it. I pronounce this benediction upon you, that you will live in a prosperous, healthy environment. 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

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May your mind never lack witty million-dollar ideas and creative billion-dollar inventions. 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May the light of God's word forever light your pathway. May you blaze new trails. May you run through troops and leap over walls. May you discover new horizons as you become the Christopher Columbus of your discipline, your industry, your profession, and your chosen field. 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May wealth and riches be in your house. May God dissolve the pain of yesterday so that it will never appear again tomorrow. May the abundance of the sea be converted unto you. May every good seed you planted last season yield a fruitful harvest this season. May your activities be synchronized and syncopated to heaven's rhythm. 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May excellence be the signature upon all you do and say. May you become all that God will have you to become. May God supply all your need according to his riches in glory. May his spirit be your companion. May Jesus forever be your Lord and Savior. May you become the head and not the tail. May you forever be the first and not last. May you forever be above only and not beneath. May you be strengthened in the inner man. May you continue to dream big. May you awaken every morning to live the life of your dreams. May you live a humble life of gratitude and thanksgiving, knowing that he which began the good work in you will complete it, for faithful is he that calls you to this realm of success and prosperity, and it is he who will also do it. I speak this benediction of blessing upon your life in the name of Jesus. According to Genesis 28:3-4, and the God Almighty bless thee and make
make thee fruitful and multiply thee, that thou mayest be a multitude of people, and give thee the blessing of Abraham to thee, to thy seed, with

that thou mayest inherit the land whereinto thou was a stranger, which God gave unto Abraham. According to Ephesians 3:20-21, now unto him that is able to do the exceeding abundantly above all you could ask or think, according to the power that worketh in us, unto him be glory in the church by Jesus Christ throughout all age, world without end. Amen. According to Psalm 129:8, the blessing of the Lord be upon you. We bless you in the name of the Lord. And according to Numbers 6:24-26, the Lord bless thee and keep thee and be gracious unto thee. The Lord lift up his countenance upon thee and give thee peace.

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17: On creation's morning, an all-powerful God flung the glittering stars against the velvet of the night. He holds the seven seas in the palm of his hand. He measures space with his fingertips. He weighs the mountains in a scale and the hills in a balance. The God that we serve has total control. He said, "Let there be light." And in that moment of time, darkness was shattered and conquered forever. His son, Jesus Christ, walked upon the raging sea of the Sea of Galilee, and he held the winds in his fists and said, "Peace, be still." That's control. That God is in control of planet Earth, and he can be absolutely in control of your life if you'll let him. He will make a way where there seems to be no way. Stop worrying and start living. Worry proves that you don't believe God can take care of you. Worry is faith in fear. Worry is faith in fear. The two words in the New Testament from the mouth of the apostles, fear not, fear not, fear not the past. Why? Because your past has been forgiven and forgotten. Fear not the present. I will never leave you nor forsake you. Joshua 1:9. Be not afraid, for thy God is with you wherever you go. David said, "Yea, though I walk through the valley of the shadow of death, I will fear no evil, for thou art with me." Death has been reduced to a shadow. The Lord is my light and my salvation. Whom shall I fear? The Lord is the strength of my life. Of whom shall I be afraid? Psalms 27:1. Hebrews 13:6. The Lord is my helper. I will not fear what man can do with me. Fear not death. The Bible says, "I am he who was dead, and behold, I am alive forevermore." Fear not sickness, because this is the book of the great physician. Fear not poverty, for it is the Lord that gives you the power to get wealth. Fear not other people. The Bible says, "I will make your enemies to be at peace with you. You will climb the impossible mountain. I'll give you the ability to defeat the impossible foe. 1,000 shall fall at your left hand. 10,000 shall fall at your right hand." David said, "I will fear no evil." Why? Because God Almighty is with me. That's why. Worry is trust in the unpleasant. Worry is assurance that disaster is coming. Worry is believing in your personal defeat and despair. Worry is a polluted stream that flows through your brain, that drowns hope and optimism, that kills faith. Worry is interest paid on trouble that never happens. Think about that. One old man said, and I quote, "Most of the trouble I've had in life never happened." How many of you have worried yourself silly about something you just knew was going to be disaster and it never happened?
18: Worry enters our life through thoughts, but the Bible teaches us to cast all of our care on God because he cares for us. life is real, and we never know exactly what's going to come our way, but we do know God. We don't have to live in fear because He's with us and He's on our side. Well, worry sees the problem, but it doesn't see God. I don't think it's wrong to see the problem. Matter of fact, I think we should look at our problems squarely, and then we need to tell them where they stand in relationship to God. Worry sees the problem, but faith sees the God who can handle the problem. And that's what we have to do. In whatever situation you're in right now in your life, whether it's something with your kids or your marriage or your finances, or you think you're never going to recover from your past, or you're fighting with some kind of an addiction or some kind of a sin that just keeps trying to cling to you, whatever it is, you have to know that God is greater than any problem that you have. And you have to not worry, because when you pray and then you worry, the worry nullifies your prayer. Prayer is something you do instead of worry. If we pray and then worry, we're saying with our mouth that we're depending on God, but we're saying with our actions that we don't really believe that God's going to come through, so we're going to worry and have a backup plan just in case He doesn't. We don't have to know what God is going to do. We don't have to know when He's going to do it. All we need to know is that He is, and He has a plan, and at the right time, not our time, but at the right time, God will execute that plan. Matter of fact, I'm going to tell you something that's just bubbling up in my heart right now. God is working in your life, every single one of you. God is working in your life right now in ways that you cannot feel, don't see, and don't understand. And everything that we go through, we need to lift up our voice and say, God, I believe You're working in my life right now. I'm expecting something good. And God is with you in your situations. Some of you are in very difficult situations. And yet in the midst of that, you have joy and peace and you have hope. And only God can give us that. God is with you. Just because you have a problem, that does not mean that God has abandoned you. God is with you.
17: Jesus Christ made the profound statements about worry that the world has ever heard in Matthew, the 6th chapter. Therefore, I say to you, do not worry about your life, what you will eat or what you will drink, nor about your body, what you will put on. Is not life more than food, and the body more than clothing? Look at the birds of the air, for they neither sow nor reap, nor gather in barns, yet your heavenly Father feeds them. Are you not of more value than they? Which of you, by worrying, can add one cubit to his stature? So why do you worry about clothing? Consider the lilies of the field, how they grow. They neither toil nor spin. And yet I say to you that even Solomon, all of his glory, was not arrayed like one of these. Now if God so clothes the grass of the field, which today is and tomorrow is thrown into the oven, will He not much more clothe you, O you of little faith? Therefore do not worry, saying, what shall we eat, or what shall we drink, or what shall we wear? For after all these things the Gentiles seek, for your heavenly Father knows that you need all these things. But seek first the kingdom of God and His righteousness, and all of these things shall be added unto you. Therefore do not worry about tomorrow, for tomorrow will worry about its own things. Sufficient for the day is its own trouble. Simple, profound.
18: God gives you what you need. And I'm sure that many of you have things looming out there in the future that you know is going to require answers. And you don't have those answers. But you know what? The greatest way that you can show faith in God is to refuse to worry about it, refuse to think about it excessively, and every time it comes to your brain, just say, I don't know what I'm going to do, but I know the God who does know what I'm going to do. And that's when we get over into the miracle realm with God, where He can do exceedingly abundantly above and beyond all that we could ever dare to hope, ask, or think. Many of you have got a wonderful testimony in your life of what God has done for you. And God has brought you from some places that nobody would ever thought that you could have recovered from. Of course, I have that same testimony myself, and I'm telling you what, God is no respecter of persons. His promises are not for somebody else or an elite few. They are for you. He is here right now. and He is taking care of your situation. You don't have to worry. God will do one of two things if you have a problem. He will either remove the problem, which is always our first choice, and usually the only thing that we think we can even be remotely satisfied with. He will either remove the problem, or He will give you the strength, the grace, the ability to go through the problem. Now, I know we don't like the going through part, but I'm telling you, if you can say, God, I know you'll do one of two things. You're either going to remove this, you're going to move it, you're going to take it away, or you're going to give me the grace to deal with it. And if we can trust God enough to leave that choice up to Him, because if He lets us go through it, then He's got a purpose in mind. There's something we're going to get out of it that we need. Trusting God is wonderful. It's so wonderful to just say, I don't understand this, but I believe God's going to work it out.
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0: No human being on earth is a mistake. Not one of us is a mistake. We were sent here specifically to do something valuable. That means God had something that needed to be done that made you necessary. And most of us don't know our own purpose on earth. The average human being does not know why they're on planet earth. They wake up every morning, go into a job they hate, working with people they don't like, getting paid less than they're worth, and dying too young from frustration because they don't know why they exist. And I discovered that the greatest tragedy in life is not death. There's something worse than death. The greatest tragedy in life is life without a purpose. Nothing is worse than being alive and not knowing why. This is a tragedy. To live for 80 years and still didn't know why you were here, that's a tragedy. Without a purpose, life has no meaning. It has no sense of destiny, no sense of precision. Why am I here? And this is the frustration of all humans.
1: Millions of people are searching for their purpose, the why of their existence. Maybe that includes you.
2: God has a will, a plan for all of His children. Don't ever listen to someone tell you, well, you're not important. Anytime anybody looks at you and tells you you're not important, you look at the cross and say, I'll tell you why I'm important. He died for me. He not only died for me, but He died for everyone. But everybody's important. He knows all about your background. All the things that you would bring up and say, well, God couldn't use me. He couldn't do this. He couldn't do that. He knows all about you. He knew about you before you were ever born. He has a will and a plan for all of our lives. The tragedy is that most people will never think about that. They were never told that. They never thought about that. That God had a special plan for their life. Yes, He does. Well, what's God's plan for my life? Have you ever asked Him? Proverbs 3, 5, and 6, for example, one of my favorite passages. Trust in the Lord with all your heart. Lean not to your own understanding. In all your ways acknowledge Him, and what's His promise? He will direct your path. Just trust Him. See what He'll do. He desires the best for you, and if you've missed it so far, start today and tell Him, Lord, I don't know what you can do, what's left over, but God, here I am. Take me like I am.
0: In Jeremiah 29, verse 11, God says, I know the plans I have for you already. Plans to what? Prosper you and not to harm you. Plans to give you a hope and a future. I know your plans already. God already finished you before He started you. The Bible says God saw you in your mother's womb. In the book of Isaiah, when I read this, it changed my life. God says, remember this. Put it in your mind and don't forget it. What is so important? God says, remember this. I am God and there's none like me. He says, now don't forget that. I am God and there's none like me. Second, I am God and I always set the end before the beginning. Next verse, and I make known from ancient times what is yet to come. I say, my purpose will stand. That scripture changed my life. God says, I always set the end first. Then I back up and begin. Here's the good news. God would not allow you to have been conceived in your mother's womb unless there was something already finished that you were born to start. That means you are not a mistake. You are a destined baby already finished. God never begins with the beginning. He begins with the end, then he begins. So your success is already finished.
1: Only you have the unique plan God has designed for you. Here's what Ephesians says. For we are God's handiwork, created in Christ Jesus to do good works, which God prepared in advance for us to do. The Living Translation says, for we are God's masterpiece. He has created us anew in Christ Jesus so we can do the good things he planned for us long ago. Now stop and read that again. You are God's masterpiece. Before you were born, he created you for your life's purpose. And at the same time, he was creating your work. Not for anyone else, just for you. So for that reason, be very careful about comparing yourself with others. There's almost always someone who seems more gifted or more successful than you. And if you're not careful, you can slip into imitating that person even without realizing it. If you look at somebody else for the pattern of who you should be, you'll miss it because God made you special. And then he threw away the plans. Thank him for your strengths. Thank him for your weaknesses. Once you understand the uniqueness of you, you'll be well on your way to pursuing the purpose God created you for. So first of all, present yourself to God and then realize I am a unique creation of Almighty God. He made me alone threw the plans away. There's nobody like me on planet Earth. He has a special thing for me to do.
3: The secret about you existed before the world began, and therefore God didn't give you birth and then try to figure out why you exist. He established your destiny first, and then he gave you birth. That means then the secret about you cannot be discerned by human intelligence or by an IQ test. How many of you have allowed the exams in school to determine who you are? And they say, well, you are an A student or a B student or a C student or an average student, and you take that score with you from high school into old age. I've come to tell you that's a lie. There are people who already got your life mapped out. Sometimes it's your parents. See? And so your mother is calling you rather than God calling you. How many children are living the dreams of their parents rather than God's purpose? And that's why they're frustrated. They're doing things they were not born to do, to please their parents, not to please God. I say it again, no human know the truth about you, because the truth about you is hidden in God. When I study the Bible, every single human, everyone, not a one was different. Every single human that God met, they just believed him first. Every one of them. Abraham, yes, Lord. You are a father of many children. Abraham was barren. Moses, yes, Lord. You are a mighty warrior and deliverer. Moses was a shepherd hiding from the law. David, you are a king. This kid was a shepherd behind the rocks. You see, the truth about us is so incredible that we ourselves find it hard to believe. They ain't seeing who you are yet. The truth about you will defy your self-concept, because which picture you have of yourself is the one that they gave you.
4: I wonder how many amazing miracles we miss in our life. I wonder how many just flat out astounding things God would do in people's life if we could ever get over caring what everybody thinks. And the worst thing in the world that you can do is go to somebody else and ask them what God wants you to do.
2: We let other people influence us. Oh, that won't work. Well, why would you want to try something like that? Well, I don't think God can do that in my life. Listen. The God who created this world can do anything he chooses to do, no matter what's been in the past. That's who he is. You're talking to God who works the impossible.
1: Life isn't about using God for your purposes. It's about God using you for his purposes. It's about the Lord Jesus showing you how you fit into his plan. And you do fit in. He has a lifetime of purpose stored up for you and for me. Perhaps you're thinking, I'm not sure what I want in God's plan. What if I don't like it? Oh, Oh, you will. It's what you were made for. If you don't embrace God's plan, you'll miss the purpose for which he created you. The Bible is very clear about that. This is what Jesus said. He said, I am the light of the world. He who follows me shall not walk in darkness, but have the light of life. When you follow God's plan for your life, you will be walking in the divine wattage of God's light. There's no other source of ultimate purpose. All pursuits lead to darkness and futility. If you're still afraid to present yourself totally to God, do you think he'll mess up your life by telling you to do something you don't want to do or go to some place you don't want to go? I can tell you by my own testimony that everything I ever dreamed of doing in my life, I found in God's purpose for me. I cannot imagine doing anything else than what I've done as he has led me. So many of my dreams have come true, plus quite a few dreams I never even knew I had. So the first step in pursuing your God-given purpose is to present yourself totally to God. He loves you. He wants the best for you. You can trust him. When you find your purpose, you stop chasing things that will never satisfy you. Instead, you find the joy of pursuing the next steps God has for you.
4: Some of you have no idea what God would do for you, and the only way you're ever going to know is to step out and find out. God told Abraham, you leave everything that you're familiar with and you go to a place that I will show you. He had to step out. I wonder how many people live with dreams and visions and amazingly great things in their heart, but they're afraid to ever even take one step in that direction to see what God might do.
2: You're not waiting on God. God's waiting on you. He's waiting to give you his best. Listen, if you wait till you figure it out, you'll never do it. What do you think God will do? He'll amaze you.

0: If the truth be told, and we were being totally honest, most of us don't like waiting. Particularly if we're waiting for something to change or something to get better. Waiting can be a very frustrating experience. But the worst kind of waiting of all is waiting on God. When God forces you to wait for things to get better in your life, for things to improve, to change, to reverse, and nothing is happening. And yet, over and over and over and over and over again in the Bible, we're told to wait on the Lord.
1: The most difficult place for you to be in life is in God's waiting room. In God's waiting room. Some of you are in God's waiting room right now. What is God's waiting room? When you're in a hurry for something to happen and God isn't. That's God's waiting room. Some of you are in a hurry to graduate. Some of you are in a hurry to get married. Some of you are in a hurry to start a family. Some of you are in a hurry to launch a new business, to close a big deal. Some of you are in a hurry for a big goal, a big dream, a big accomplishment. Some of you are in a hurry for all kinds of different things, and God isn't.
2: We as human beings hate to wait, and we especially struggle with waiting on God. Have you ever been in a hurry when God wasn't? And you're, God, I know you're going to come through, and I'm praying this really godly prayer. I know it's your will. So where are you? Why aren't you coming through? And you're in the waiting room of life. And we get so impatient. We want to hurry God up, and we want things right now. And some of you have been waiting for God to come through, and you're about to give up, and you're getting discouraged. And you realize that God's standard time is not always running on my time. And it's in the waiting rooms of life we learn to trust God the most. In those difficult waiting rooms of life, that's where God grows us and builds our character the most. Through the pain of waiting, we learn to trust God. And without faith, it's impossible to please God. That's when He builds our character.
1: You see, while you're working on your project, your goal, your dream, your vision, God's working on you. And God's much more interested in you than in what you're trying to accomplish. Because you're not taking your accomplishments to heaven, but you are taking your character. And sometimes God says, yeah, I intend to give you what I've promised you. I intend to answer that prayer. I intend to fulfill the vision, but you're not ready yet. I want you to grow, and when you're ready, then it's going to happen. A lot of times we think we're waiting on God for something to happen, like a prayer to be answered. God says, you're not waiting on me. I'm waiting on you. I'm trying to prepare you. I'm testing your faith. Will you trust me? But I'm also trying to grow you up, because the blessing I want to give you is so much bigger than you can handle right now. You're not ready for it. You can't handle it yet. Another thing you have to learn in life is that a delay is not a denial. There's a big difference between no and not yet. Now, immature children don't know the difference. You tell a kid, not yet, they start crying and having a hissy fit because they think it means no. They don't understand a delay is not a denial. God is saying, I intend to do these things in your life that I've given you the vision, the dream to do, but you're just not ready yet. And at the right time, I will answer your prayer. God's often waiting on us. Now, why is this important? Because when you're in God's waiting room, you fall temptation to all kinds of negative emotions. You start worrying, you start stressing out, you get anxious, you get irritable, you get spiritual ADD. You can get envious. You can get jealous. You go, hey, he got a promotion. I didn't get the promotion. She's having a baby. Well, I'm not having a baby. She got engaged. I didn't get engaged. He's starting a new business. It's taking off. What about mine? And all these kind of negative emotions can come into your life. And then you get frustrated, and then you start having a pity party. So what does God want you to do when you're in the waiting room of life? And because you're going to go through it many, many times. God is not a vending machine where you put in the prayer and then you pull the thing and you instantly get it. There's always a delay. The delays are by design. 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
2: Hey, a delay is not a denial. There's a big difference between no and not yet. For those of you who are parents, you understand this. There's a big difference between telling your kids no and not yet. It's just not time yet. And a delay is not a denial. We see it all through scriptures. God told Noah to build a boat that would save his family from a great flood, but it didn't rain for 120 years. God told Abraham he'd be the father of a great nation, but he didn't have his first child until he was 99 years old. God told Moses that he would lead the people out of slavery from Egypt that had been in for over 450 years. But then God sends Moses out into the desert for 40 years to wait. God gives Joseph this great dream that he'll save his family and his people from famine and he'll be a great leader. But then Joseph gets sold into slavery. He gets falsely accused and imprisoned, and he's waiting there in prison until finally God takes him from prison and positions him second in command in all of Egypt, and the promise comes true. King David, God had King David anointed as king, but he didn't really get to be king until years later. Even Jesus Christ spent his first 30 years waiting in a carpentry shop before he started his earthly ministry. See, a delay is not a denial.
3: When God delays, sometimes we feel forgotten. Psalm 13:1 says, "How long, O Lord, will you forget me? Forever?" You come to a point sometimes of believing that God has forgotten you. Don't worry. It's a common experience. We all go through it one time or another, feeling that God isn't there, or at the very least, He's forgotten us. Perhaps our problems aren't important to Him, we imagine. The psalmist encounters those very doubts in Psalm chapter 10 and verse 1. Here's what he says there. "Why do you stand afar off, O Lord? Why do you hide in times of trouble?" What you believe is that He has given up on you. You may even be feeling that way right now. If so, please allow me to remind you that what you're contemplating is a simple impossibility. God never gives up on you. He never ceases to care about you, and He will not abandon His work on you, of which your trial is a part. He even says that your name is written on the palms of His hands. Your very name is tattooed on the palms of God's hands. It is engraved there. It cannot be removed. And such is God's concern for you. He cannot forget you. No matter what storm you're weathering now, you have never left God's mind or His heart. Yes, sometimes when God delays, we feel forgotten. But God never delays without a purpose. He knows you. He knows your heart. He knows everything you're asking Him for. If He's not doing what you think He should do, just be patient, because God loves you. Don't forget. He's got your name tattooed on His palm. He knows who you are. He hasn't forgotten, and He never will.
4: That often God's timing disappoints us. You know, there's something, maybe something you've been praying about for a long time, and you need an answer. You know, maybe you've been praying for something really specific, and you needed God to show up within a particular time frame. You know, it's an urgent need, and He doesn't. When God doesn't answer when you need Him to, I wonder, what conclusions do you come to? Do you think to yourself, you know, did I do something wrong? Did I ask the wrong way? Do you find yourself asking, does God even hear my prayers? So often we think when God doesn't answer in our way or in our time, that it's because He doesn't love us. God loves you. He doesn't love anybody else, one grain of sand, more than He loves you. You know, in those darkest moments of life, I want you to hear Jesus looking right through your fear and saying to you, "Trust me, I am right here." God's timing might not have been everything you hoped for in your life, But I hope you understand that you can trust the one who keeps the time clock.
5: We don't like to trust somebody else's timing. Why? Because we lose control. And so we'd rather than trust God, because trusting God means, my goodness, I actually have to trust God. We'd rather go, listen, I like the plan and purpose you have for my life, but can we do it my way? And here's the funny thing. Now that I'm a parent, I recognize in my children that they don't like it to wait on my timing. They don't like to wait. They don't like to chill and be patient. But the thing is, if they would just trust my timing, they would recognize it's for their good. It's for them to be blessed and prosperous. And so you can live life frustrated, anxious, stressed out, angry, or you can rest and go, God, I have to trust in your timing. Just trust his timing. Why? Because it'll give you peace. It'll give you rest. And it will help you to remove all disappointment and hurt and bitterness from your heart, because you'll know, actually, God's in control of my life.
1: Why didn't God just tell you everything that's going to happen in your life right up front? Well, I think there are two or three reasons. First, it would overwhelm you, probably scare you to death. But the real reason God doesn't announce his timetable to you is he wants you to trust him. He says, just live one day at a time. Trust me. I'm a good God. I'm a loving God. Everything I do in your life is for love, but you just got to trust me. In Acts chapter 1 in the Bible says this. Jesus said in verse 7, you don't get to know the time. Timing is the Father's business. So you're just not ever going to know stuff in advance. You don't know what's going to happen tomorrow in your life, much less the rest of your life. God does not tell us the details in advance. He has a timetable for your life, but he doesn't tell you the details in advance. If you could understand why God does everything God does, you'd be God.
6: God's timing isn't good, it's perfect. Because he knows all the details. He knows past, present, future. He knows what we need, what we want, what's the wisest thing to do. You can never go wrong waiting upon God's timing. If I'm going to wait upon God, I've got to trust him, because my waiting is saying, I'm trusting you, God, that your timing is better than mine. You know what I do not know. Your time is always right. And so I'm going to trust you, and I'm going to wait till you give me permission to go there or do this or have that or buy the other. It isn't that God's trying to deprive us of anything. He only wants what is best for us. So it takes faith. And what I mean by that is simply this. Am I willing to trust God for his timing before I make a decision?
7: Just imagine how amazing life would be if we could trust God all the time, in everything. All the time, in everything. And trusting God means that we stop trying to make things happen ourselves, and we wait on God. How many love waiting? We wait on God. It's a painful word even to say it. And God doesn't do it when we'd like him to or the way we'd like him to, but I can promise you today, if you will keep your eyes on God and trust him to be your recompense and to be your reward and to be your vindicator, you will get double blessings for your former trouble.
6: Trusting him doesn't mean I'm going to get what I want when I want it. Trusting him says, I believe that when the timing is right, God will provide what I'm asking him for.
7: You know, broken hearts do mend, bodies do heal. Disappointment turns into new dreams, and the end of one thing can open the door for something new if we will just put our trust in God. You know what? If you're still here on the planet, God's got a plan for you. It seems to you like God's forgotten all about you. Well, he hasn't. He hears you and he sees you. Can I tell you today that you're not invisible? God knows exactly where you're at, and he knows exactly what's going on in your life, and he knows exactly how much you can take and how much you can't take, and he may not be early, but he won't be late.
6: God's timing is always perfect. Do I believe that he has our best interest at heart? If I believe that, I'm going to wait. But watch this. Somebody says, I don't have any time to waste. You never waste time waiting on God. Never. You'll always find out that his timing is always the right time.

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Live United.

We got together with Pastor Chris and Pastor Stephen on Thursday to just go in after the presence of God and try to pen lyric and melody. And after a couple of hours, it just felt like the presence of God just stopped everything. And we wrote a song called The Blessing. And it's straight from Scripture. And it's the heart of the Father over us as his kids. And we're going to sing it this morning, if that's okay. And this is a blessing over you and your family and your children. So just receive this morning. Just put your hands out in front of you. Turn your heart to a place of just receiving the blessing of heaven from God himself over you this morning.

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1: 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Here at Touching Lives, our mission is to touch the lives of the lost and enrich the faith of the found. 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
2: I came across an online article with the title, 10 Tips for Life's Greatest Challenge. And those kind of things always intrigue me, and so I thought, okay, what does this person think is the greatest challenge that we face in this life? Now, you may have a different opinion than what this man said, but I think you would agree it has to be right up there at the top. Do you know what he said life's greatest challenge is? He said it in three words. Love your enemy. Can you imagine telling a family who lost a loved one in 9/11 to love Osama bin Laden? Can you imagine telling the parent who lost a first grade child in a school shooting to love the murderer? Can you imagine telling a woman who's been sexually abused and assaulted to love the abuser? Can you imagine telling a now single mother of four young children to love her ex-husband who just walked out on her and left her for a younger woman with no source of income? Let's be honest. That's tough. That's just Marine level hard. That's Navy SEAL stuff. And it is different, which is why we're in a series on the Sermon on the Mount we're calling Get Used to Different. I was talking to a pastor buddy of mine. He called me from Florida this morning. We were talking, and he asked me what I was preaching, and I was telling him about this series. And I said, man, I'm going to tell you something. I said, the more I get into this and the deeper I get into it, I said, the more I realize it's impossible to live the Christian life without Jesus. You cannot do it. And what we're going to hear today from the mouth of Jesus doesn't get much more different at all. And let me tell you why. Jesus says, love your enemy. That's one thing to love a friend. It's one thing to love a best friend. It's one thing to love a relative. It's an altogether different thing to love your enemy, because I'm going to tell you something that's true about every one of us in this room. It's not easy to love the unlovable. It's just not. There was a man in a neighborhood, and he was always bragging about how much he loved all the kids in the neighborhood. Well, one day he was pouring a new driveway of cement, and while it was finished drying, he thought he'd go out and run some errands. So while he was gone, some of these little kids that he said he loved through so much came running through his yard. They ran right through that freshly poured driveway. Some of them even stopped and wrote their initials and their names in it. Well, the time he got back, the cement had hardened with all those footprints, all those initials, all those names. He realized he was going to have to break the whole thing up and do the whole thing all over again. Well, this man went ballistic. He was screaming. He was walking back and forth. He was yelling at the top of his lungs. I mean, he was about to pull his hair out. Well, you could hear him all over the neighborhood. So one of his neighbors rushed over and he said, man, what happened? And he told him, he said, wait a minute. I thought you said you love all these children. He said, now, well, I love them in the abstract. I don't love them in the concrete. Now, it's hard to love the unlovable. And you know what would be easy? It would really be easy if Jesus had said, hey, just love the people you want to love. Just love the people you choose to love. Just love the people that love you back. I mean, that would be great, but that's not the world we live in. And so Jesus is about to tell us something about love that you don't hear in Hollywood. You won't read in most romantic novels. You won't hear it from most psychologists. Jesus says, real love is perfect love. And let me tell you how I know that. The Bible says God is love. Well, if God is love and God lives in you, then your love ought to be Perfect. Real love will be. So let me tell you what we're going to learn today, and it's not an easy lesson. It's not easy for me. It won't be easy for you. Those of you watching online on TV right now, it will not be easy. But here's the lesson. Perfect love loves everyone perfectly, even the most imperfectly unlovable. Perfect love loves everyone perfectly, even the most perfectly unlovable. So, if you're going to love others the way God loves others, oh, by the way, if you're going to love others the way God loves you, you're going to have to take some radical steps. Here they are. The first thing you're going to have to do, if you're going to love the way Jesus loves, you're going to have to embrace your foes. You got to embrace your foes. Now, Jesus begins, we're in Matthew chapter 5. Jesus begins with those familiar words he's been saying over and over and over. It was what was commonly taught that day, Matthew 5:43. He says, you have heard that it was said, we keep hearing him say this over and over and over, love your neighbor and hate your enemy. Now, the first half of that statement is actually found in the Old Testament. In Leviticus 19, we read these words. Do not seek revenge or bear a grudge against anyone among your people, but love your neighbor as yourself. I am the Lord. You say, well, what's the problem? Well, once again, the Pharisees had come through like champions. I would really say losers, because they had distorted what God had said about who we ought to love and how we ought to love them. Here's what the Pharisees were teaching. They interpreted that verse to mean, okay, I know we've got to love our neighbor. Say, everybody got to love your neighbor, but if you have to love your neighbor, that means you also get to hate your enemy. That's what they were teaching. If someone is your neighbor, you love them. If there is your enemy, you hate them. Well, the first problem with that interpretation is hating your enemy is never even found in the Bible. You won't find that said one time. But the second problem was, the problem with what they said was they totally misunderstood what the word neighbor meant. Because when they said love your neighbor, here's what they meant. Your neighbor is someone that you like. Your neighbor is someone that lives close to you. Your neighbor is someone that does you good. Your neighbor is someone that's on your side. So they were talking about a friend or a relative or someone you like that lived right next door to you. And of course, it included every Jew. So the first question we have to ask when the Bible says love your neighbor, there's a question, first of all, we've got to answer. Well, who's my neighbor? Well, guess what? Good luck, good news. Jesus actually answered that question. If you remember, there was a lawyer that came to Jesus and he asked this very question. Listen to what he said. But he wanted to justify himself. He wanted to justify himself, asked Jesus, and who is my neighbor? He thought he had Jesus. He thought he had pinned Jesus against the wall. Okay, bud, you say love your neighbor. Who's your neighbor? Well, you may know the story. It's the wall. Okay, bud, you say love your neighbor. Who's your neighbor? Well, you may know the story. Jesus, let me tell you a story. It's the story of the

Levite came by and he walked on the other side of the road. But then Jesus said, this Samaritan came by. This Jewish man who had been beat, was a Jewish man that was beat. He takes this man to a place of rest, tells the man, I'm going to pay for this man. Don't charge him anything. Here's some money to pay up front. If he still owes, I'll pay you when I get back. And everybody's breath was taken away. Because what was the moral of that story? It was very simple. Jesus was saying, everybody is our neighbor. Say that out loud. Everybody's our neighbor. Everybody's our neighbor. Everybody is. See, you can choose the neighborhood that you live in. And you can sometimes choose who you decide you want to live next to. But at the end of the day, I got news for you. You don't really get to choose your neighbor. As a matter of fact, you don't have to choose your neighbor. God has already chosen your neighbor for you because everybody is your neighbor. Not just your family, not just your friends, not just your best buddy. Yes, even your foes, even your enemies, they are considered to be a neighbor. Now, the mistake was, they just assumed, well, since we're only commanded to love our neighbor, we don't have to love our enemies. And if we don't have to love our enemies, the only alternative is to hate our enemies. So let me just make this real simple. What the Pharisees were teaching is what we used to teach kids, and that is, it's okay to be bigoted. It's okay to be prejudiced. If you're not Jewish, if you don't speak the same language, if you don't have the same color of skin, if you don't use the same type of accent, you may be an enemy, but you are not a neighbor. And then Jesus comes along and says, nope, even if someone is your enemy or you think they're your enemy, you are to love them as a neighbor. Now, that's hard enough. That's enough right there to just make you want to gag. But then Jesus says, oh, by the way, while I'm in the neighborhood, let me tell you how to love your enemy. So he says this, but I tell you, remember what I told you? You better buckle up when you hear him say that. But I tell you, you know, I was telling this pastor friend of mine today, I said, I can imagine every time Jesus said, you have heard it said, every Pharisee was going, here we go again. And then when Jesus said, but I tell you, everybody buckled their seatbelt. But I tell you, love your enemies. Now watch this. And pray for those who persecute you. You mean I don't just tolerate them? Nope. I don't just ignore them. Nope. I don't just leave them alone. Nope. I don't just do them no harm. Nope. Jesus says, nope. I want you to be proactive. I want you to pray for those who persecute you. When they curse you, you bless them. When they hate you, you do good to them. When they go low, you go high. Now, let me just stop and help you out on something. Clarify something. And this gives me comfort, to be honest with you. There's a big difference between liking people and loving people. Now, I don't know about you, that comforts me. Because Jesus never commanded that we like our enemies. He did say we love them. That's a big difference. See, liking somebody, that's an emotional response, right? Some people you like, some people you don't. Listen, Will Rogers, you know, the famous comedian, famously said, I never met a man I didn't like. He probably only met two. Because I met people I don't like. Listen, I don't care how nice you are. I promise you, everybody in this room, you know somebody you don't like. I know people I don't like, okay? You're a Florida Gator? It's hard. It's just hard. That's a joke, but it's serious. Now, we all have people we don't like. That's an emotional response. And if you like someone, you can let them know it. And guess what? If you don't like someone, you just don't let them know it. You just don't say anything. You can fake it. But Jesus says, love is not like. Like is an emotion. Love is an action. You can't fake love. I may not like everybody. I'm commanded to love everybody, whether I like them or not. That's what perfect love does. So if you're going to love perfectly the way God loves you and the way God loves others, first thing we've got to do, and it is so hard, you've got to embrace your foes. You've got to love them if they hate you. You've got to pray them when they don't want good to happen to you. You've got to go before the Lord. You're to bless them when they curse you. You have got to embrace your foes. Not easy. But Jesus said, here's the good news.

when you embrace your foes, you will emulate your father. You'll be just like your father. Jesus said, here's the motivation to do what I'm asking you to do. Here's what he said. He said that you may, that is, if you love your enemies, that you may be children of your father in heaven. He causes his sun to rise on the evil and the good. He sends rain on the righteous and the unrighteous. Now, Jesus makes a very simple statement. Do you really want to be like God? Do you really want to be God-like? Do you really want to be godly? Oh, yes, I do. He said, okay, if you're going to be like your father, you're going to love your enemies. Because when you love your enemies, you're acting just like your heavenly father. Now, get this straight. Jesus is not saying that what gets you into the family of God or what gets you, helps you become a child of God is loving people. Because frankly, in that day, when people would speak about other people, they'd rarely use adjectives like we use today. For example, instead of saying about someone, he's a peaceful man, the Jews would say, he's a man of peace. Instead of saying, well, she's a kind woman, they would say, she is a woman of kindness. So when Jesus was saying, hey, if you will love your enemies, you will be children of your father. Here's what we say. He was saying, when you love those who hate you and you bless those who curse you, you pray for those who persecute you, you are a child of the Father. You are father-like, father-like child. You're emulating your father. So get this straight. You are not like God. You're not like your father in heaven because you love other people. You love other people because you're like your father in heaven. And oh, by the way, Jesus said, you do know that God loves everybody every day. And they didn't believe that. Jesus said, no, he does. Oh, yeah, he does. The sun shines on Russia and China just like it shines on America. It rains in North Korea just like it rains in America. God gives air to the Muslim just like he does to the Christian. God sent Jesus to die for the terrorist just like he sent Jesus to die for the diplomat. You know, we have this saying that we love to say all the time, you know, God is good all the time. You hear that? God is good all the time. That's true, but it's better than that. God is good all the time to all people everywhere. God is good all the time to all people everywhere. God loves those, guess what? God loves those who don't love him. God loves those who don't believe in him. God loves those who don't want him. God loves those who live every moment of their life against him. That's why Jesus goes on to say this, and this is so, I mean, this is stinging what he says. He says, look, if you love those who love you, what reward will you get? Anybody can do that. Anybody can love somebody that loves them back. And you're with me and I'm with you. They're the easiest people to love. They really are. He says, look, what reward does that get you? Are not even the tax collectors doing that? And if you greet only your own people, what are you doing more than others? Do not even pagans do that? Now you're talking about insulting these religious leaders, these Pharisees, because they didn't despise anybody any more than they did tax collectors or pagans. And Jesus said, look, if you just love people that are lovable and people who love you back, well, you know what? You're no better than the tax collector. You're no better than the pagan. You're no better than the atheist. You're no better than the unbeliever. And listen, here's what God's all about. Just as the Father wants to turn sinners into saints, he wants us to turn our enemies into friends. And there's only one way you can do that. Only one. You love them. That's the way you do it. I want to tell you a story. And it's a story, I came across it about a month ago, and I had to read it twice because the first time I read it, I said, I don't believe that. Elizabeth Morris was a woman from a small Kentucky town. 2 days before Christmas, a few years ago, she was waiting for her son, Ted, to come home from his job at a shopping mall. He had just completed his first semester at college. He had come home to make some money to buy Christmas gifts. Well, at 10:40 p.m. that night, she got the telephone call that no parent wants to get. She was told her son had been in an automobile accident. She had to rush to the hospital. As it turned out, another young man who had been driving drunk, in fact, his blood alcohol level was 3 times the legal limit.
had crossed the center line and hit Ted's car head on, and Ted Morris was dead. She and her husband Frank, devastated, because Ted was their only child. All the hopes, all the dreams, all the things they'd envisioned for him to get married, give them grandchildren, help them in their old age, all gone. He was a son that never gave them any trouble. He was a straight A student. He loved the Lord. He was a wonderful young man. He had a bright future. The 24-year-old man that hit him and killed him showed absolutely zero remorse. And the coup de grace was when the judge only gave him probation. Her anger went to DEFCON 4. Rage and anger and bitterness consumed her like an alcoholic's thirst for liquor. She would sit in a chair and she would fantasize how she could kill Tommy Pagaj, that was his name, the man who killed her son. She would think about how maybe I could find him on a highway and I'll run into him and I'll pin him against a tree and I'll watch him writhe in agony before me and suffer a slow death. She could begin to think about other ways. How can I kill this kid and get away with it and nobody ever find out about it? She actually started spending time following him. He didn't even know it. She was trying to catch him in some kind of a violation so that he would violate his probation. She could send him back to prison. She'd go to bed thinking about him, get up thinking about him. She'd eat dinner thinking about him. She was so full of rage, so full of anger. And one day, the Spirit of God broke through her heart and made her realize that her Heavenly Father had also lost His only son. And not only had her Heavenly Father lost His only son, but it was her sin that killed His only son. And yet that God forgave her. And that's when she knew that she had to do something that she could only do by the power of God. So she and her husband reached out to Tommy Pagaj, to his shock and to his amazement. And they began to build a relationship with Tommy Pagaj. They began to love him and show him the love of Christ. They began to share the gospel. And one day he got on his knees with them and he surrendered his life to Christ, turned his life completely around, got on his knees and begged them for forgiveness. Now that in and of itself is an unbelievable story, but the story doesn't end there. Her husband was a part-time pastor. So the next Sunday, he baptized Tommy. And a year later, he performed Tommy's wedding. And he now attends that church every Sunday, listening to the father of the son he killed preach the gospel. I just want to ask you a question. How do you explain that? I'm a dad. How did she do that? I'll tell you, only by the power of Jesus can you do that. Can I get an amen to that? Amen. Only by the Holy Spirit of God can you do that. Only when you realize, only when you finally realize, nobody can ever do to you anything worse than you did to Jesus. Only when you understand that can you see what Jesus said and understand, like Father, like Son. Perfect love loves other people the way God loves them. Perfect love sees everybody as our neighbor. Perfect love loves everyone perfectly, even when they are imperfectly unlovable. So, if you're going to exercise perfect love, you got to embrace your foes. When you embrace your foes, you emulate your Father just like Him, like Father, like Child. And when you emulate your Father and you embrace your foes, here's the benefit for you. You elevate your faith. Now, I want you to watch this. This is so good. Jesus has taken the letter of the law and He's raised it to the spirit of the law. And what He's showing us is, look,
God's law is not just a matter of making sure that you do what's right on the outside. Dot the I, cross the T, go to church on Sunday, read your Bible, check off the list. He said it's more than what you do on the outside. He said the spirit of the law is make sure you're right on the inside. And so as we get to the end of chapter 5, Jesus makes one of the most breathtaking statements. I remember reading this when I was about 11 years old. And I remember the first time I really read it, it took my breath away. I thought, that is impossible. So listen to what he said. He said, be perfect, therefore. In light of everything I just told you, be perfect as your heavenly Father is perfect. Now I want to stop and ask you a question. What does that mean? I mean, we know two things are true, right? I mean, two things are absolutely true. Number one, none of us are perfect. None of us. I've told people who've been critical of churches at times and critical of a church I've pastored at times, I've told them, I said, you know what your problem is? You're looking for the perfect church. I remember one couple one time, I was pastoring at First Neville, Jerry, First Neville. I remember a couple came and they came for a while, but they just certain things they didn't like, and I was talking to them. And I said, you know what your problem is? They said, what? I said, you're looking for a perfect church. They said, yeah, we probably are. I said, okay, would you do me a favor? I said, yeah. I said, if you ever find it, don't join it, because if you join it, you'll ruin it. People are looking for the perfect church. Well, none of us are perfect. That's fact number one. Fact number two we know is that none of us can be perfect in this life. None of us are perfect. None of us can be perfect in this life. Well, I got news for you. Statement number one is true. None of us are perfect. Statement number two is only partly true. So I want you to hear what I'm about to tell you. This will radically change the way you think. We cannot be perfect all the time. But there are times we can be perfect. So let me put it to you this way. None of us can perfectly obey God all the time, but there are times we can perfectly obey God. None of us can perfectly obey God all the time, but there are times we can perfectly obey God. So, when you truly love your enemy, when you love those who hate you, when you do good to those who spite you, when you pray for those who persecute you, in the eyes of your heavenly Father, you know what he says? You are perfect. So no, we're not perfect. And no, we will not always be perfectly perfect in this life. But I'll tell you one of the ways you know you have a real heart for God. You want to be perfect. Can I ask you a question? Just be honest. Don't raise your hand. Just tell the truth. Do you want to be perfect? I do. I don't want to wait to get there. I want to be perfect. Now, I know it's a goal that I'll never really completely reach, but can I be honest? Every day I get up with a desire. Lord, today, can I just go one day without sinning? I usually don't make it. But can I just go one day without sinning? I desire to be perfect, which is why Jesus said, be perfect, therefore, as your heavenly Father is perfect. I talked about Dr. King last week, and I got to talk about him one more time. Now, to be clear, Dr. King had his faults. Dr. King had his failures. Dr. King had his moral issues. We get all that. I know that. We all do. But I'll tell you something about Dr. King. God gave that man a lot of opportunities to practice this principle of loving your enemy. Probably as much as any man I've ever read about in my lifetime. So Dr. King is sitting in jail in Montgomery, Alabama. He'd been beaten. He'd been arrested. And all he was doing was boycotting a busing company because they segregated seats on the bus. He wasn't breaking a law. He was peacefully demonstrating, peacefully protesting. But they beat him and threw him in jail. So while he's in jail, he wrote a sermon and he titled it, Loving Your Enemies. And what he says is so profound, I want you to listen to what he said. He said, to our most bitter opponents, we say, do to us what you will, and we shall continue to love you.
We cannot in all good conscience obey your unjust laws, because non-cooperation with evil is as much a moral obligation as it is cooperation with good. Throw us in jail, and we shall still love you. Bomb our homes and threaten our children, and we shall still love you. Send your hooded perpetrators of violence into our community at the midnight hour and beat us and leave us half dead, and we shall still love you. But be assured that we will wear you down by our capacity to suffer. For one day, we shall win freedom, and not only for ourselves. We shall so appeal to your heart and conscience that we shall win you in the process, and our victory will be a double victory. Yeah. I'm your pastor, and I'm going to tell you, I don't know that that's what I would have written in jail. I'd been writing something. I'm not sure it would have been that. But say whatever you will. That's the Spirit of Jesus. That's what it's like to be like your Heavenly Father. So I have some, call it bad news, I just call it reality. I don't care how nice you are. I don't care how sweet you are. I don't care how mild-mannered you are. I don't care how good you are. If you truly live for Jesus the way you ought to live for Jesus, you are going to make enemies. The worst thing I've ever heard said about anybody, and I've done funerals and I've heard this said about people: he didn't have an enemy in the world. What a sad thing to say. What a bad thing to say. If Jesus didn't get out of this world without enemies and he lived a perfect life, why should you think you will? Why should I think I will? There are people in this room, I've been your pastor for 39 years this year. 39 years I've been your pastor. You can give testimony. I made some enemies. I have made some enemies. I've got my anonymous mail. I've left people in, I've had people leave the church because they didn't like the way I preached. I've got some, I've kept some of these letters, not the anonymous ones, they're not worth it, but the ones that at least sign it, I'm telling you, I've got some letters that would curl your hair. And I don't say that to brag. I don't mean it that way at all. But if you're looking for an easy, no briars, all roses, all smooth, no bumps, all friends, no enemies, if that's the way you're looking to serve Jesus, check out. It doesn't work that way. Not in this world, not in this culture, not in this atmosphere, not in this environment. Because when you stand up like me and you say, as I said this week in a tweet, I would no more vote for a pro-abortion candidate than I would vote for a pro-slavery candidate in 1865. You think I got some heat? You think I got some vile comments? You think I had some people block me? Absolutely. And I'm not saying this to brag, and I'm not trying to be a martyr. But I'm telling you, the more I read my Bible, the more I read this New Testament, and the more I read about how Jesus wound up not in a fancy hotel, not with a gold watch, but on a cross, the more I realize, but if I'm going to stand for Jesus, and I'm going to preach the truth, and I'm going to tell what I believe God says is right, I'm going to make enemies. So are you. So the bad news is, if you live long enough, you stand for Jesus, you're going to make enemies. It may be the boss at work who mistreats you. It may be somebody who spreads vicious lies about you. It may be a family member who abused you. It may be somebody who just simply opposes you because you follow Jesus. And what I've learned is, I can't control who my enemies are. I cannot control how they treat me. But I'll tell you what I have learned. By the power of the one who died for me, and who, by the way, died for my enemy,
by the grace and the power of the Spirit of God that lives in me, and the power of the one who came back from the grave and wants me to forgive my enemies even as he forgave ours, I can always respond with perfect love, because that's what a child of the Father does. And I want to tell you something. What a difference. Can you imagine the difference it would be in Washington, D.C., if everybody just decided two things? Number one, we may disagree to the hilt. You're not my enemy. You're my neighbor. And number two, I'm going to love you just as much as I love myself. What a change. What a difference. That's why I'm so in love with the Bible, so in love with Jesus. Because let me tell you something. I'm going to say this and we're going to pray. What I told you today, this stuff works. Some of you know this quick story, and I can't even go into the details. Teresa and I saw one of the greatest miracles we've seen ever in the last year of our life. We turned two bitter enemies, bitter, who when we drove down the street wouldn't even look at us. We turned two bitter enemies into friends because we decided we were going to do what Jesus told us to do. Just love them. Just pray for them. Just bless them. So who's your enemy today? Who's that person you go to bed thinking that, you know, if they fell off a cliff, wouldn't bother you a bit? That husband that walked out on you. That boss that's trying to do everything he can to get you to leave the company. That uncle that sexually abused you. You can't control what they do to you. You can control how you respond to them. It's different, but it works. Heavenly Father, the Bible says that one time I was your enemy. When I was in sin, I was your foe. But you embraced me. You sent Jesus to die for me. I thank you for it. With your heads bowed, with your eyes closed, if you're here today and you've never trusted Jesus Christ as your Lord and Savior, can I just be honest with you? Until you do that, you're an enemy of God. That's what the Bible says. You're enemies with God. But good news, He loves you. He's praying for you. He died for you. He wants you to be a part of His family. He wants to turn you, listen to this, not just from a friend, an enemy into a friend. He wants to turn you from being an enemy to being one of His children. But you got to pray to give, you got to give your heart to Christ to do that. You've got to admit you need a Savior. If you're watching right now online or you're in this room and you've never given your life to Jesus Christ, you have never trusted the Lord, why don't you do it right now? Why don't you say something like this? Lord Jesus, thank you for loving me even when I was your enemy. Thank you for dying for me even when I was your foe. And I thank you right now that you're turning me into one of your children because I'm giving you my life today. I confess you as my Lord. I believe in my heart that God raised you from the dead. I trust you right now to save me. Thank you for giving me eternal life. Thank you for forgiving me of all of my sins. And now, Lord Jesus, I forgive everyone who has ever done me harm, who's ever done me wrong. I have no enemies. I only have neighbors.

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1: I don't know if they were nurses, but the ladies that were with me, just looking at me, and I was crying, and they were like, calm down, you know, please, like, you need to calm down. I was like, I don't want to do this, and they're like, are you sure? Like, what is it that you want? Like, are you okay? And I was like, I was crying, and they were like, it's gonna be quick, you know? I was like, okay. So I had the abortion, and I was broken. I was crying and crying, and when he saw me, he started to cry. And he said, I'm sorry. And I was like, when my dad found out that my mom was pregnant, he left. He told my mom that I wasn't his. And I grew up thinking that. I grew up believing that. So I didn't grow up with my dad, honestly. I would try to make an effort to see him. And my mom would always tell me, like, why would you want that? Why would you want to be with someone who just rejected you? He's not worth it. He doesn't even care about you. And I remember I would always fight with her to see him, like, since I was a little girl, since I was like 4 years old, I would always push, Mom, I want to see him, Mom, I want to know him. And I would get to, but it would be like once a year. So I don't have a lot of memories, like, of my dad when I was younger. You know, he would come in and out of my life all the time. And I grew up, honestly feeling just like abandoned, you know, very like rejected by my dad. And I didn't understand, you know, why he left. And I didn't understand why my mom was telling me what she told, you know, she would tell me, like, if it was because of something that I did, you know, like, why didn't he love me? Why didn't he fight for me, you know, the way that I fought for him? I wanted to be in his life, but he never fought to be in mine. At one point, we were living with other people, like, in a home, and I was, like 5 or 6. I would share a room with someone. I had my own bed, and then they had their bed, like, right next to me. And I remember I was alone with this person. I don't know where my mom was, honestly, but I was alone with this person, and I was laying on the bed with them, and this person just started, like, touching me. You know, he started, like, just playing with my hair. He started looking at me, and I was, like, really curious, and I was like, why is he touching me? And so, like, I started to touch him. Like, I touched his arm. Like, he started to touch, like, you know, my private parts, like my breasts, like my legs, my butt. And that's when I was like, I feel like uncomfortable, you know, and like, I didn't know how to like say no. I didn't know how to stop. I was really like shy. I was really afraid. So I kind of would just be like, I would move away. You know, I would like get off of the bed to look like, oh, is someone coming? So that maybe like he would stop. And, He didn't. He would just keep touching me. And I would just, I kind of like froze. And then for some reason, like, he just like reacted and he stopped. He completely stopped. And I think it was because, honestly, like, I could feel it in like my heart. And I was so young, but I felt that he regretted it because he was someone really, really close to me. Like, he was like my dad, you know? And he left. He just left. He left the apartment completely, and I was there alone. So that honestly like opened up the door to like a lot in my life. When I was like in middle school, I started like experimenting with like pornography. I started like experimenting with masturbation. Honestly, I even think it started before middle school. I remember that I would just be very curious, you know, like, I remember that when I would go to my grandma's house, like, I found some, you know, like, magazines and things like that, and I was just looking at it, and I would just keep on looking at it, and that also just, like, started stirring up things in my mind, and I would begin to just do things, like, on my own, you know. I would watch porn, like, all the time. It was really toxic. It was really heavy. And I grew up with that, you know. No one knew. Like, my mom didn't know that I was doing that. My grandma didn't know. Like, other than that, I didn't really have anyone else in my life, you know. So no one knew. I didn't tell friends at school because if people know that you're doing that, they would either think that you're crazy or like a slut or something like that. And so I just carried that, you know, with myself. I was in middle school and I met a really good friend. She came from New Zealand. Her dad was a diplomat. We would hang out all the time. She was so awesome. She had a big family. She had a brother. She had three sisters, mom and dad. And I loved spending time with them. I loved it because they had something that I didn't, you know. They had stability. They had a home. They had a family, you know. And when I became really close to her, they took me in as their daughter too. They would feed me. They would take me places with them. They would invite me everywhere, and they always took care of me. And I was spending time with her and the family for months, until one day the mom was like, "Do you want to come to church with us?" And it was months after. And I was like, "Yeah, sure, why not?" And so I was actually, just going back a little bit, I was raised in church. I was Catholic. My grandma would take me to church all the time. I was baptized when I was a baby. And I remember doing my first communion, and I was going to do my confirmation. But during those times, it was really difficult. I would tell my mom, "I don't want to go anymore," because I was watching porn and I was masturbating. And I remember that for us to be able to receive something, we couldn't be sinning. And so we would have to go to the priest and we would have to confess. And I felt shamed. I felt so guilty. I didn't want to share my secrets with anyone. And I knew that if I didn't speak up or I didn't ask him, God wasn't going to forgive me. So I decided, "Mom, I really don't want to go. Please don't make me go. I've been going my whole life, and I just don't want to go back to church anymore, you know, with my grandma." And so when my friend's mom, when she extended that invitation, I was kind of caught off guard. I was like, "I don't know if I really want to go to this, you know, this is going to be weird. What is it like?" and things like that. And she's like, only if you feel comfortable, you don't have to come if you don't want to. We have you know, children's ministry. We have middle school ministry. So you'd be going with my friend at the time. Her name was Sienna. And I was like, "Okay, I want to go." And so I went with her, and it was completely different than what I grew up in, you know, because it was a Christian church. And so it was not what I expected. I didn't see people dressed in white, you know. I didn't see a priest up there and then candles everywhere, things like that. It was just so different, you know. When I was there, it honestly felt like I belonged. It felt like I was known. You know, I was heard, and not just that, I was discovering who Jesus really was, who God was, you know. I grew up knowing that there was God and I had to obey God, but I didn't know why, you know. I didn't know what that meant, what that looked like. And I fell in love. I fell in love with God. Sorry.
2: It's okay. I mean, and tell us a little bit about that moment, because obviously you're getting emotional by it. If you could just describe in more words what you felt in those moments coming into his presence.
1: It was it was beautiful, the best thing that has ever happened. I would feel loved. I would feel loved, you know, regardless of everything that I had done. I was only 13 and I had lived so much, you know, sexual brokenness. I felt so accepted and loved by him. You know, I felt safe. I felt like he was there. He was speaking to me. So I told my mom. I shared it with her. I shared my experience with her. And my mom was Catholic too. And she was just like, she was like, "Well, you know, I'm the one who's taking care of you, you know, you're only 13. You can't be making decisions on your own like that." And I was like, "No, Mom, please, understand me. Please let me go. I want to be with Jesus. I thought that Jesus was there, so I wanted to be there." For some time, she was like, "No, I don't want you to go." And then, I would always ask her, "Mom, you know, talk to Sienna's mom, like, please let me go. And so she started to let me go. And then my grandma started to have this conversation with, I mean, my mom started to have this conversation with my grandma about me attending this new church and that it was a Christian church. And my grandma was completely, like, against it. She stopped talking to us for, like, 3 months, and she was not happy with that, you know, like, at all. And I was like, well, you know, it is what it is. Like, I'm sorry. Like, I what I had experienced was so much greater than whether my grandma was going to be mad at me or my mom. Like, I didn't care. And it sounds bad, but I honestly didn't. So I started going to the church. I started serving. And at this point, the church was in a high school, and they had bought like a building, and they were gonna start like setting up and creating everything. So I remember I would go, I would serve, and at the church, that's where I discovered that like I loved worship. I loved worship. I started playing on the worship team, and you know, from 13 to 14, it was just the most beautiful like experience ever. You know, I met other people, I met Jesus, I started becoming so curious. You know, someone gave me a Bible, like a student Bible. And I just started reading the student Bible. Like, I couldn't put it down. Like, something inside of me was like, I want more. I want more and more and more. And so that's what I did. I would just, like just breathe Jesus, like, all the time. And at the church, I had met someone that I started to like. You know, I was like, wow, I really like this person and things like that. But we were just friends. And before I got into this relationship, I was still, you know, struggling with like masturbating. I was still struggling with wanting attention, you know, from other guys. I didn't share this at all with anyone at church because I didn't know that I could, you know. The church that I went to at the time, like, we never really discussed those topics, you know. So because we never talked about them, I felt like if I brought them up, I would just be like rejected again, you know? So I hid, you know, my sin was just hidden for so long. And so when I met this person and we became friends and we started liking each other, talking to each other, we started dating, and it was great for some time, but I was very broken. I was very toxic. I would act out in ways that I saw my grandma act out towards her husband. I would say things or do things like very manipulative to get him to just spend time with me, to get him to love me more. So I would start, I opened the door to literally, like, I opened the door in his life where I introduced him to like a lot of sexual things. From there, I ended up losing my virginity. And when I lost my virginity, like, I felt bad, you know, like, it's not what I wanted. I was disappointed in myself, and I knew that I had hurt someone else, you know. I knew that I had brought someone out of this promise that they had made to just be with me because I wanted to be manipulative, because I wanted to keep him, and I did just that, you know. I did just that. And so some time passed, and after that, like, the relationship just crumbled. You know, I was young. We were only 16. We ended things and we stopped talking completely, and I left the church. And that's when a lot of things just started happening in my life. I entered into depression. That was the first time that I had entered into something so, like, deep where I couldn't eat. I didn't take care of myself. I wouldn't shower. I would cry. I would stay in my room. I contemplated so many times, like, cutting myself, you know, like, all of these thoughts started coming into my head. When I would get, like, angry, when I would cry, I would just, like, squeeze myself, or I would pull my hair, like, so much, like, opened up, like, in my life. I started smoking. I started hanging out with people that did drugs, you know, that loved partying, that loved drinking, and I just started smoking. I started drinking a lot. And I met this guy who was in the same lifestyle as me, who was broken just like me, and we attracted each other. You know, it was sexual the whole time. It was filled with sex, but it was also filled with a lot of manipulation. I remember it was my senior year and I was playing soccer, and I got kicked off of the soccer team because I wouldn't show up. I would be high with this guy my mom didn't like him at all. I remember one time she called the cops when I was with him. She called the cops twice, and both times they found me at home, but she had called them because I had, like, you know, escaped to be with him. And so this person in my life was causing, like, a lot of bad things, you know, and I was allowing it. I was with him, and our relationship was on and off. I found out that he cheated on me. That was the first time that I had been cheated on, and I felt like I didn't even matter. You know, I wanted to give my all to this person, but they didn't love me. They didn't accept me. And so I just would keep going back to the places that I was hurt, you know, and trying to find myself. I just got so lost. I would try to find value in people that hurt me. I would try to find worth in so many different places that just kept hurting me and hurting me and hurting me. And I stayed with this person. I went back with him. I remember one time I used to work at Five Guys, and he was supposed to pick me up from work, and he got there. And supposedly he had heard, like, a rumor about me saying that, like, I had done something and he didn't like that. And so he called me out. I went out, had all my stuff, and I go up to him. I'm like, hey, like, are you ready? And he was like, he just looked at me and he started laughing at me. And he'd be like, I don't want anything to do with you. You're a slut. And he just drove off. And I remember, like, I was like, what just happened? I was crying, and I walked over to, like, a gas station, and I was in tears. I was broken. I didn't want to reach out to my mom. You know, I didn't want to disappoint her. I didn't want her to know that I was still with him. I ran into just random people, and I asked them, like, hey, can you guys give me a ride home? I didn't know who they were, and I just got in the car, and I cried. I cried in the back seat, like, broken, like, thinking about my whole life. Like, it was a really, really heavy time for me, and I got home. I got home safe, which was good. I was really thankful for these people, you know, like, they just, after they dropped me off, they got out of their car, and they just hugged me, and they said, like, you're going to be okay. I didn't know who they were. I didn't get their number, and I was like, okay, thank you. I went back with him again, but things started escalating, you know? Like, he was very, like, manipulative with my emotions, controlling, but he also started to just get a little bit physical. You know, the first time happened, we were having an argument, and he pushed me down to the ground, and I was like, oh my gosh, like, what the heck? And I was like, you know what, like, let's just not talk about this anymore. And he just kept screaming and screaming at me, and I was like, okay. And after that, I found out that I was pregnant, and I was scared. I was really scared. I knew I didn't want to be with this person, and I was just really afraid of what could happen to me, what could happen to, like, the child that I was carrying. I didn't tell anyone. I didn't tell my mom. I didn't tell my friends. I was just really alone. And I told him, and he was just in shock, and he was like, well, like, you know, what do we do? And I was like, well, I don't know. And he was like, I don't want to be with you. And he broke up with me. I was just kind of alone by myself. I decided that I didn't want to have the baby. I was like, I don't want to do this. And in my heart, I knew what I was doing was wrong. But I did it anyways. And that, you know, having an abortion for years, for like 6-7 years, I lived in so much shame. I had never carried so much weight before in my life. I was so unhappy. I was so broken after I had the abortion. And, you know, I did everything that I could to just get money, you know, so that I could have it. I told him I was going to do it. And he was like, okay, that's fine. You know, like, you can go ahead and do that. I'll take you and everything. And okay. So it ended up happening. And, it was very traumatic, you know, not just for me, but for my mom, for my family members, the ones who saw me there broken. you know, once after that, you know, I graduated, I got good grades, I got accepted into college, and my life was starting to like pick up again. You know, I didn't want to give up on myself. I didn't want to give up on myself at all. So I left to college. I left to go play soccer in Texas. And I stayed there for some time, and I was just focusing on just really like forgetting things, not healing, but forgetting things completely, you know, what I had lived through. And then I decided to come back. And when I came back, I didn't know what I wanted to do, you know, like I didn't have a plan. And so because I didn't have a plan, I just started drinking. I started going out. I went to my first rave, and then I ended up loving it. Mm.
2: And I was going to ask you before you go into that part, where was God in all of this? What were you hearing from Him, or did you just completely isolate yourself? Mm-hmm. Where was your relationship with God in that time?
1: I completely isolated myself from God. I didn't go back to church at all. I would hear God. I would write. I journaled all the time to God. But I never wanted to go back to God, and I didn't know why, when I knew He wasn't the one who hurt me. Now that I speak of it, it was actually more so because I felt really guilty that, like, I let Him down. How could I go back to God after having an abortion? How could I go back to God after hurting my mom? How could I go back? I would always think that, and I never went back, but I, like I said, I would always write, and that's as close as I would get to Him. I would just always write. I would write songs, and I would play guitar. Like, I stayed with like worship, and I would just do that in my room. But that was as close as I got to God during those times. Hmm. I never wanted to get closer because I was just afraid. During those times, like, I still stayed, you know, with masturbation and pornography. I was never, you know, set free from that during that time. I was still like just living in that all the time. And when I came back, like I said, I started smoking, I started partying, I started going to raves, and it was something that I would do every single week. During that time, I didn't have any relationships. I wasn't with anyone. I wanted to stay single. I wanted to take care of myself. By taking care of myself, it was like I just didn't want to get hurt again. So I didn't want to be with someone. I didn't want them to know me. I didn't want to expose like my heart. I didn't want to share it with anyone. A year went by, and I met someone. I met someone at the mall. I was waiting in line, and I saw this person. They saw me, and then somehow on Instagram, we found each other. And so I met this person, and I started talking to this person. I started partying with this person. I would go out with this person all the time, and he became like a friends with benefits. And then I ended up starting liking this person. And I remember when I liked him, he had gotten out of a relationship from high school that he was in for a couple of years. And the backstory is important because when I wanted to be with him and I would pursue him and I would talk to him, I would be there for him, he would always tell me no. He'd be like, no, I can't be with you. And I'd just be like, why? You know, and he'd be like, no, because you're not my ex, because you're not good enough. You're not like her. You're not going to make me feel what she made me feel. He would always tell me that. And I would cry all the time. I would cry so much. I wanted to be like her. I wanted to be like anyone that would catch his attention. I wanted to be enough. I wanted to be loved. But I wasn't enough to be loved. We would still have sex. So, you know, I felt used. But I didn't care. I would allow myself to be used because I would tell myself, eventually, he'll fall in love. Eventually, he'll accept you. But he would always bring up his ex. He would always bring up, like, you don't do things like she did, or I can't love you because I'm still in love with her, or so many things. And I remember one time after a party, like, I was really, really drunk and wasted, and I couldn't make the drive all the way from Towson, you know, back home. And I stayed over, and we had unprotected sex, and I got pregnant again. I remember that. When I told him, I didn't even let him speak. I didn't let him react. And I said, I'm keeping this baby. Mm. You know, I was like, this happened to me before and I'm not going to make the same mistake again. And he was in shock and he was like, well, what am I going to do? Like, you know, I can't do anything right now for you. Like, I'm in college. You're going to ruin my life. You're going to ruin my life. I felt horrible. I didn't want to ruin his life. I was so marked by, like, the words that everyone said to me. And so I remember we were in a car outside of Chipotle. And, you know, while we were having that conversation, after he told me that, he was like, you're going to ruin my life. And if you have this baby, I'm never going to have a chance with my ex again. I was like, wow. Okay. And he was like, I don't want you to have this baby. And I was like, but I do. And he was like, I don't. We need to figure this out. And I was like, okay. So some time just went by, maybe like a week. You know, he still hadn't changed his mind. And he was just telling me, like, don't be selfish. Don't be selfish. Like, I don't want this child. You know you don't want this child. Like, I won't be able to be with Becca again. Like, please. Like, think about me. Think about us. And I was like, okay. I was like, that's fine. I went to an abortion clinic. And this time, like, I can remember it so clearly. I remember just laying down. I don't know if they were nurses, but the ladies that were with me just looking at me. And I was crying. And they were like, calm down, you know, please, like, you need to calm down. I was like, I don't want to do this. And they're like, are you sure? Like, what is it that you want? Like, are you okay? And I was like, I was just crying. And they were like, it's going to be quick, you know? I was like, okay. So I had the abortion and I was broken. I was crying and crying. And when he saw me, he started to cry. And he said, I'm sorry. And I was like, what? And I remember that same week, he decided to go to a party. And I saw that he was with someone else. And I freaked out. You know, I was like, how can you do this? After you just had an abortion, like, you're crazy. Like, I was like, I need you, you know, like, I'm going through stuff. And I was going through stuff that week. I was going through it. I couldn't believe that I had done it again. I couldn't believe that I allowed it. I was so angry with myself. And I remember that Saturday night, I decided that, like, you know what? Like, I want to kill myself. I don't deserve to be alive. You know, I was yelling. I was yelling in the car to God. And I was like, just why? You know, why, God? Where are you? If you're here, like, I need you right now. Like, I need you. Like, please take this pain away. And I remember hearing a voice that wasn't his. And that would tell me, you want the pain to be away? You want the pain to be taken away? Kill yourself and you won't feel it. And so I remember that I was talking to him. I was texting him and I told him what I was going to do. I took a bottle of just a bunch of Advils, like the whole bottle. I swallowed it all. And he called the police. I started driving and I don't know how, but they found me in the street and they pulled me over. The ambulance came. I remember, like, I was sitting there. I was so, like, scared because I was in the street and everyone was watching and I was like, what's going on? Like, what's going to happen? Like, my mom's going to find out. And this young guy, like my age, he told me that he was actually younger than me. He opens the door and he's like, hey, are you okay? And I was like, I'm okay. He was like, okay, I just need to check you right now. I just need to make sure that you're okay. Keep on talking to me. And I was talking to him and I was like, why are you here? Like, why do you do this? Like, you're so young. he just told me, like, you know, God told me to do this. God told me to do this. And I was just like, I just cried. I just kept crying. I was taken to the hospital. You know, they took everything away from me because I was in danger to myself, in danger to other people. And the only person that knew that I contacted was my aunt again. And so she came, and then my mom ended up finding out, and my mom was just destroyed. She's like, what's going on? You know, what's happening? She just started crying and crying. And I was like, Mom, I don't want to talk to you. Like, I was just trying to just isolate myself from my mom too. After that, like, I just focused on recovering. You know, I focused on myself.
2: How old were you when that happened?
1: I think I was probably 20.
2: 20. At what age did you come back into relationship with the Lord?
1: I don't know, maybe like 22, 23.
2: You're 25 now?
1: Yeah, I'm going to be 26.
2: Okay. Yeah, like 21, yeah. 5 years ago.
1: So,
2: yeah. So tell us about that. What was that like? Obviously, now you've reached another low point in your life. Mm-hmm. And now you're focusing your eyes on, okay, let's get better. How did it go from there to now you're encountering that God that you encountered when you were 13?
1: So I came to King of the Nations. I was invited by one of my friends from high school to just play soccer with the soccer team that they had. And so I went out. I liked it. Everyone was super nice. And then she invited me on a Friday night. And so I was just kind of hesitant, you know, because I didn't, like I said, I didn't want anything to do with God. You know, I would keep him at a distance, even though I would still write to him. I would still pray. I would still do things like that. But I didn't want to get too involved. I didn't want to get too deep with him because I didn't want him to see what was just hidden. I didn't want him to see how damaged I was, how ugly I was, because in reality, I saw myself as ugly. I saw myself like just really, really ugly. And so when she invited me, I didn't come. And then she invited me again. I was like, okay, I'm gonna come. And it was another Friday night. And when I was here, like, it was good. It was beautiful. It was different. I didn't necessarily, like, encounter the Lord that night. But, like, I cried in his presence, you know. I felt just, like, crying. And I heard the message. And then I left. And then she invited me again. And I was like, okay, I want to go again. Like, yes, I'm going to be there. And so I came. I would just cry in the presence of the Lord, but nothing else really. And so I kept on coming, you know. It became more of like, I want to make the choice to come. You know, it wasn't really because like I had an encounter and now I'm just going to start coming. It was really gradual, you know. Like, I would cry, I would, you know, enjoy it. I would talk to people, okay, I'm going to come again. And then I came again and again, just little by little. The Lord, he was always there, you know. But I started seeing him more. I started recognizing him. And I was afraid. But that fear started to just fall off little by little. You know, I wasn't afraid of him anymore. And I remember one time I asked for prayer. When I asked for prayer, you know, this person didn't know my personal stuff. They didn't know any of that. And as they were praying for me, they had mentioned, you know, the abortions.
2: Wow.
1: And I just knew it was the Lord, you know. And I started coming back here at King of the Nations. I started to just fall in love with Jesus, you know, but it took a really long time. It still is a process, but I was really broken. I was really ashamed. There was a lot of self-condemnation more than anything. People said things to me all the time, that you're unworthy, that you're this and that you're that. But I would say those things to myself all the time. You know, I started having encounters with the Lord, with the Holy Spirit. Prophetic words started to happen, prophetic dreams. All of these things started to happen in my life. But honestly, the most important part of it all was just like, I met Jesus again. he took me in. And I knew that it was him because in this place, when I was here with these people, they showed me the love of Jesus. I told them things that I did. I told them the things that I'm telling you. And they did not turn their back on me. Mm. They didn't reject me. And I knew that was just God's heart listening to me. That was the beginning. That was the very beginning of it. It was something just so gradual, something so sweet. It took a lot because I would resist sometimes. I would still go back to partying and drinking. That was a huge part of my life. But as I would receive prayer, I was being delivered from things. I had never, like, since I started coming to this church, I have not seen pornography. I have not masturbated at all. Like, the Lord set me free here in this place. Like, he set me free from that. He healed my sexual brokenness. Like, he healed. Like, I saw myself in such a bad way. Like, you have no idea how I saw myself. Like, can you imagine, like, a woman, like, a young girl with two abortions who was sleeping around and smoking? Like, I was disgusted by myself. It took a long time to say, hey, I forgive you. I had to forgive myself. I forgave, you know, the other people. I forgave my dad. I forgave, you know, my first boyfriend, my second one, the third one that I forgave them all, but I could not forgive myself. I couldn't. It was really hard.
2: Now, Angie, you are married.
1: Yes.
2: You did get married 1 year ago? 2 years?
1: 2 years ago.
2: 2 years ago. You got married to Daniel, which is a friend. Can you tell us about that? You've met him here at... No, well, you didn't meet him. You didn't meet him here. You meet him outside of the church. Mm-hmm. Can you just tell us about that situation? How did it come about?
1: Yeah.
2: And what you guys had to go through to get to getting married?
1: Sure. So just a little bit of backstory. I met him in 2018. And in 2017 was when I began coming to church here. And this is really important. It's part of it because I remember that I had a dream. I had a dream of a box. And in the box, it was Katie. She was giving me this box. And when I opened the box, it said Daniel 3. And Daniel 3 and Daniel 4. And so I started reading it. I remember when I read it, like, I woke up and I didn't remember. I was in the bathroom, I was brushing my teeth, and I was like, oh my gosh, like, I had a dream. I had a Bible verse. I got to read it, right? And so I started reading it, and I started crying. I was just crying, and I was like, I don't know what this means or why, but I was just crying. It was really funny because I remember, like, you know, what I remember why I read it and what it meant at that moment. But I remember as I kept on praying about it, like, the Lord shared with me how I was going to be with someone named Daniel. And I was really confused because the person that I was with and that I had an abortion with, his name was Daniel. And then I remember that afterwards I was with someone who was also named Daniel. So I was really confused, but the name Daniel had a huge significance in my life. And in 2018, I was working at Apple at the time, and he came in, had to get his phone fixed, and that's how we met. I remember that I invited him to church, and so he came out to church. But right after church, we decided that we wanted to go out dancing with my cousin. And so we went out dancing. While we were there, we were dancing, and immediately, like, not knowing this person, after just meeting them, you know, during one appointment, I kissed this person. And I was really, like, I was struggling with that because I had felt the Lord earlier that year share with me that I had to literally, like, surrender and walk away from this lifestyle or it was going to stay with me for the rest of my life. When he told me that, I did it. I was like, okay, the person I was talking to at the time, like, it wasn't a good relationship for me. I knew where it was leading. I had to cut it off, you know. I stayed just like, okay, Lord, like, please help me surrender this to you. Like, I didn't want it. And when I met him and that happened, I was like, this isn't from the Lord. This isn't God. But I was my flesh. I really wanted to to be with him. There was something about him that I liked. I remember when I met him and he came to church and we started talking, I was really afraid because I was like, how are you going to feel here? You know, I don't know if like you're Christian or if you're Catholic, you're probably Catholic, right? You know, because he's Latino and everything. And he was like, no, like I'm Christian actually. And I was like, okay. So we went out dancing and everything. We had our first kiss. We kept on talking. And then I came to find out that like, no, I was raised. He told me I was raised in a Christian family, in a Christian church all of my life. I was really surprised because I was like, you know, if you were raised in a Christian church, like, why are you partying, right? I was like, that's what I'm thinking over here. And after that, we kept on talking. We kept on hanging out. And one thing led to another. We got very sexual very quick. It was within probably like 2 weeks or so. And I had felt, ooh, I was really upset with myself again. I remember I would cry in the bed after having sex and he's there and I would be weeping on the floor. And he'd be like, oh, what's wrong? Like, it's okay. Like, we won't do it again. Like, let's pray about this. Like, you know, things like that. I would be weeping. You know, I didn't really understand that he had his own issues too, you know, and I had my own and we both brought them together. And it was like those issues kind of like became one and it became stronger. You know, we became more and more sexually active. And his parents, you know, found out. And his parents did not, you know, approve of that. They were not okay with that. We started going to church together, you know, where his parents went. And we started sharing our struggles, you know, because we knew that, hey, I want something different. You want something different too. But we stayed in sin. You know, we stayed having sex. We just kept it a secret. We tried to pretend to be another couple in the church. And then outside of church, we would live a different lifestyle. It became very toxic and really quickly. And I knew that, man, this is probably not the best decision for me right now. We just kept on having sex for like a while. Every time we had it, just tears, tears and tears. It was really heavy. At some points, he would even cry too. After that, like, you know, we would always like pray about it, you know? It was kind of confusing because we would want something, but then we would do something else and then we would pray for something else, but then we would still end up doing something else. So it didn't really make much sense to us, you know? We felt really like, you know, there's no way out. And if it's not going to be easy, we're not going to do it anymore. Like, forget about it. Like, let's just do what we want to do. And during our relationship, there were a couple of times where like I had felt very, like very insecure, you know, because of the things that he had gone through, because of things that were happening. Insecurity just came creeping in like so deep. I remember that at that point, once I started feeling the insecurity, I was like, I can't do this anymore. I cannot do this anymore. We break up or we find help, right? Because we knew what we wanted. You know, I told him, I don't want to just date anyone anymore. I want to get married and I want to do things right. And he wanted to do things right too. He wanted to mostly do things right for me because he wanted to be with me. But I was like, I want to do things right. And so I remember we had a conversation with two pastors in Colombia, like through Zoom. And there were pastors that he used to walk with when he was there. They pretty much told us, like, if you guys are just going to keep doing this, like, break up. You know, like what you guys are doing, like before the Lord is like, it's not acceptable. Like they were just really like straight up with us. We were both like, whoa, like this is it. This is crazy. I remember, you know, during that time, like it was around that time, like there were some things that were happening between us and I like broke up with him and I was crying and I was praying to the Lord. I was asking him for direction because I was like, God, you know, like I'm seeing all of these like red signs, like warning signs that this person is not the person I should be with. And the Lord, I remember like the Lord would speak to me. He would be like, go back and forgive him. Go back and forgive him. He would just, that's what I would hear from the Lord, go back. And I was just like, no, God, like, why would you want me to go back to a place that you see like we are struggling, you know, you see that I am hurt. It doesn't make sense to me. But I was angry with him. And so the Lord would tell me, like, go back and forgive. And so I remember after that, I went back and I told him that I forgave him. So after that and the conversation that we had with the pastors, we made a decision. We were like, we don't want to keep doing this anymore. We're not going to have sex anymore. And that was it. It was literally like just like that. From that moment forward until the day that we got married, we did not have sex anymore. And the Holy Spirit was very like specific with things that I had to do. And

0: year and a half or so, and we completely like walked in, just like restoring like ourselves, our sexual brokenness, because he came with his own, I came with my own. And it was really the Holy Spirit that helped us. It was really God. Like, we weren't walking with anyone else, so how could we have done it ourselves? It wasn't us. It wasn't, it was him. It was something in my life. It was a way that I had never felt the Holy Spirit before, the way that like he carried us through, like with grace. I would fight with God all the time. I would be so angry. But his hand, like he just never left us. You know what I mean? Like, he was always there with us. It was hard. Like, I had to not just stop having sex with this person that I wanted to get married with and that I already had sex with, but all the guilt that came in again, I had to go through a process of just surrendering that to the Lord, healing my heart. And it was really hard. Like, I was stuck in unforgiveness for many years, until probably before we got engaged. I just could not forgive myself. I could not forgive myself for all of the mistakes that I made, because it wasn't just one mistake, but there were repeated mistakes. They were the same mistakes. And I was like, I should have learned from that. That happened twice. That happened five times. But I would go back. So I carried that for a long time.
1: Very briefly talk to us about that process of forgiveness, and to the specific areas that you wanted forgiveness in. Obviously we know about the sexual trauma and what that led to as far as addiction to pornography and masturbation, the abortions. How was he able to take you through that healing process? Like, what did he do for you to be able to forgive yourself from that past?
0: The Holy Spirit, like, he loved me through every single moment. I remember, like, it would be really personal moments, with God in my room, just crying. I remember, like, the Holy Spirit would just bring peace. He would bring peace, and something that stayed with me from the moment that I started coming back to church again till now, it always does. Like, the Holy Spirit always reminds me that, like, I want to exchange everything that you have. Give it all to me. I want to give you peace. I want to give you life. I want to give you freedom. I want you, Angie, to allow yourself to be loved by me. That's something that he would just tell me, like, all the time, whether it be something that I would read, whether it be through someone that spoke to me. But the Holy Spirit was always reminding me that my purpose was just to be loved by him. That was it. That was my purpose, to having an intimate relationship with him, to knowing him. It took a lot of, like, time. Like, I partnered up with people, I walked with people, and like and just and healing my heart, because I was really damaged. And I'm thankful because God, he just met me with such gentleness and love. And something that, like, I felt like he did was just, like, every time that I think about the things that have happened, or I look back to see, how far the Lord has taken me. Like, yeah, like, I'll cry or things like that, but the Lord has healed my heart, where, like, I don't feel resentment anymore. I don't feel resentment towards the people that hurt me. I don't feel resentment towards myself. I don't feel resentment towards God. Like, I feel free, and it's crazy because, like, the Lord shared with me how everything that I went through, he was going to turn it around and use it for good. And he has. I've seen it in my life. He's so faithful. We're so lucky to know him, to love him.
1: Angie, who is Jesus to you?
0: Jesus to me is my best friend. I don't want to say this, but he's my homie. He's someone that I can run to with everything. He never turns his back on me. He's never left me. He's someone that is so faithful and loyal. He's honestly just, he's my best friend, and he's my father. He's my rock. He's my man. He has taken me through everything, and I know he'll continue to do so. I love him.

0: you know, and he loves me, and it's a privilege to just be here with him, you know, every day, to spend every day of my life with him. That's who Jesus is to me.
1: For women who are watching your testimony right now, who have gone through abortions, we know this is something that's very, very much in our culture right now. You know, it's a conversation that is constantly happening. And a lot of us, even as men, we don't understand sometimes, right, of how much it impacts women, right? And obviously you experienced that with a man who didn't have an understanding of how much this was going to impact you. And so I just want you to take a quick moment to speak to one women who have gone through that, and now you being on the other side and being able to forgive yourself and being able to walk with the Lord. I want you to speak to them, and then I want you to also speak to the men that may be in that similar position. What can you say to them?
0: To anyone who has been through it, anyone who is contemplating it, I want you to know that all of the worry, all of the anxiety, all of the uncertainty, like, it's okay. It's not just okay, but that you're going to be okay. You're going to be okay. You know, what's hidden can't be healed. And so it's important that it's not just about an abortion. It's about everything before that too. And it's important to seek community. It's important to have someone that will speak life into you. And I want people to know that, like, you're not alone. And it's really, really scary. It's really scary, but the Holy Spirit is with you. Like, don't ever doubt it. You don't have to feel him to know that he is faithful and that he is with you. If you've already done it, if you've already had an abortion, just like I have, I want people to know that we're not the first and we're not the last. And it's hard. It's really hard. You don't have to carry with that shame and guilt. It's not yours. It's not. There is freedom. God wants to restore you. God wants to love you. He wants to love you so well into just restoring you and bringing you into this place of just freedom. Because there is freedom. It's hard to believe that after we made such a terrible decision that we can be loved. But that is God. God is love, and that's who he is. We aren't loved by the things that we do. It's in his nature to love us, you know, and he loves you. Never doubt it. You can go living life, you know, but never doubt that God loves you, you know, and he's there to just receive you whenever you're ready to speak, whenever you're just ready. Like, he's there for you. To the men, it's a very, like, difficult thing that, like, a woman has to go through, but it's just as difficult for men. I saw the impact that it had on the person that I had the second abortion with, and it opened up my eyes to understanding that, like, men may not necessarily talk about things a lot or express, you know, emotions, but if you're hurt, it's okay, and Jesus loves you, and he's gonna heal you. But it's important to not ignore, like, what you're feeling, you know? It's important because it can sit there. It'll sit there and sit there, and it'll open up the door to a lot of, like, self-condemnation, you know? Just because maybe you're not the one sitting there or going through it doesn't mean that you're not feeling it. My only advice for men is just to just hear out the other person, the person that is pregnant, you know, just listen to them first. You know, you may feel a certain way, you may have a certain opinion, but to listen to them too, and to speak. It's important to speak. Don't hold it in. I think that's it.
1: Angie, any last words for people watching your testimony in this moment?
0: You may feel unworthy of being loved, just like I did. But man, God loves you. God loves you so much. So much.

0: But I still wasn't ready to surrender. I still wanted to, like, you know, have my time, my fun, go out and do my things. And, I mean, I wasn't... This is a kid who grew up in the church whose dad's a minister, and I never read my Bible. I can't remember praying, you know? If somebody honestly asked me if you were going to heaven or hell, I did not know the answer to that question. Wow. And I think that's what really kind of... that really struck me, you know? So you could be doing all the things and be raised a certain way and still not know... I was originally born in Trinidad and Tobago in the Caribbean. Moved to the States and to Miami when I was about 5 years old. Mm. Lived in Miami for about 4 years and then relocated to the D.C. area in when I was around 9. So I've been up here ever since.
1: Do you have a religious background?
0: I do. I grew up in the church. My dad is a preacher, so I'm a PK, preacher's kid. And we grew up Pentecostal Assemblies of God.
1: What age did you surrender your life to Jesus?
0: I had a very clear memory of accepting Christ when I was about 6 years old. We were living in Florida, and it was a service, and it was a call, and I accepted the call, and I remember very vividly that it was something that I was led to do, that my heart wanted to do, and it was a very earnest and honest answer to that call.
1: Yeah.
0: To accept Christ.
1: How did that affect your life at 6 years old, right? Like you say, okay, I'm gonna follow Jesus. What did that do in your life at that time?
0: Well, I think there's sometimes when I share that part of my testimony, there's skepticism of like, wow, can you really understand at six years old what you were doing? And the only response I have to that is that I remember very clearly that my heart wanted to do that. Wow. Maybe not having a full understanding of everything that came after that point, but receiving Christ and salvation and deciding to walk a Christian life was something that at that age I knew I wanted. My dad, obviously, you know, being a minister and raising us in the church, this was always talked about in our home. It was just a part of our life. So it didn't seem, honestly, like a big transition. It was just, this is what I, you know, my heart wants to do. And yeah, so that's... Yeah.
1: How did your life develop from there, right? As mm-hmm. you're following Jesus and as you're growing in a home with, you know, with your dad being a pastor, how did that affect your life as you became a teenager and as you grew up?
0: So I think I would describe it mostly as, you know, just like kind of doing what is expected of anyone that is living a Christian life. I would probably today describe it more as religion-based versus a relationship. So you go to church on Sunday, twice on Sundays. You do your stuff during the week. You know, you obey your mom and dad and, you know, do your chores and do what you're supposed to do when you're younger. And we hosted, you know, Bible studies in our home. And so it was never really a question of not living that way for me. But it was just this foundation that was just laid from a very early point. And I think, honestly, as my life progressed and things changed, that foundation is something that kept me anchored from, I think, straying too far away and getting into some other things. And so it really laid a groundwork for, you know, who I am and how I was to live.
1: Now, you did have a moment where you strayed away from the Lord. Can you talk a little bit about that and what happened that led you to that?
0: Yeah, so I around high school, I can remember just wanting to, like, I just questioning, right? Not questioning who God was and who Jesus was, but is this life really what I want? And I wasn't seeking any other religion. I just wanted to experience what was in the world and do what my friends were doing and, you know, go out and getting into college and partying and drinking and going to clubs. I never got too crazy. I think I always had that, like I said, I always had that foundation and that anchor of, okay, you know the life you're supposed to live. You know what the Bible teaches. You know what sin is. But the rebellious part of me wanted to experience all of those things.
1: What did your dad have anything to say about it, or did he get involved in that time?
0: You know, I don't I don't think my parents obviously were thrilled about it. But, and you know, they obviously, they weren't happy about it. But at the same time, I kind of was like, I'm doing what I want. Right. And I was always, it was weird. It was this dichotomy of I was always really responsible and going to school and getting good grades and working and, you know, I paid my way through college and I'm always like doing all the things. And so I think in my mind, I justified that as like, if I want to go out and have a little bit of fun and relax and go hang out with my friends, you know, till 2 a.m, I want to do that. So it was a conflict. And I think honestly, looking back, they were probably just, I just had really strong praying parents that just were praying for me through all of that. But it did cause some conflict, more so actually with my mom than my dad, because I think my dad was like, okay, she's got to figure this out and the Lord's got her at some point. But it was tension for a lot of years with my parents because of that.
1: Yeah. Can you talk about the outcome of those decisions?
0: Yeah, so I was in a relationship. I would say the biggest impactful experience was I was in a relationship for about 6 years through most
1: and
0: of my...
1: And this happened in college or this after
0: was,
1: college?
0: This was in college, yeah. And a little after college. I was about 23. And first serious relationship. So poured everything I had into it, you know, and did all the things and experienced everything that you do and was vacationing together with my ex and obviously like living sinfully and it ended really badly. And the day before my 29th birthday, it kind of imploded. And I was just remember being so broken. And I was like laying on the bed in the fetal position, just crying. And I was like, Lord, I can't do this. Like, I can't take this. This pain is like too much. You know, most people in crisis, you run away from God or you run to God. And because I think I had that ever steady foundation that was always there, I ran to God and I started going back to church with a friend of mine and her family out of desperation and just out of all this pain. And it still took me a few years to really submit and to really make a decision like, okay, this is how I want to make a change in my life.
1: Yeah.
0: But that was the beginning, that the end of that relationship. Because it was, you know, at the time I thought it was everything. Like I was going to marry this person, this was going to be it. But looking at the time, I remember distinctly my brother gave me the best advice. And he said, you know, you're not married to this person. You don't have kids with this person. You don't own a house with this person. He goes, I know it hurts really badly, but you can make a clean break. And in the midst of all the blurriness of the pain, like that really... that hit with me. And it took me a few years to get over that. I think I was probably angry for a couple of years. But the Lord healed, you know, as I was like clawing my way back to church and my relationship with the Lord.
1: What did that process look like as you humbled yourself and as the Lord began to work again in your life or begin to do that process?
0: I still wasn't fully submitted. I was like, okay, I know that I should be living for the Lord. I know how I was raised. Clearly, whatever I was just trying to do in the world did not work apart from Him, as it never does. But I still wasn't ready to surrender. I still wanted to, like, you know, have my time, my fun, go out and do my things. And, I mean, I wasn't... This is a kid who grew up in the church, whose dad's a minister, and I never read my Bible. I can't remember praying. You know, if somebody honestly asked me if you were going to heaven or hell, I did not know the answer to that question. Wow. And I think that's what really kind of, that really struck me, you know. So you could be doing all the things and be raised a certain way and still not know, you know, who you are.
1: Yeah.
0: And so it was a few years in there after that relationship ended of me trying to get back to the Lord of still just, I think He was just readying me to like, okay, you have to submit and you have to submit and like you have to really decide to turn your life over. And that happened.
1: What does submission mean for Rhea?
0: Giving up control. By nature, I wouldn't say I'm a control freak. I'm a planner. Because I do, there's a part of me that's very spontaneous and I like doing spontaneous things. But I like order. I like planning. I mean, I've had a job since I was 14. I've, you know, gone to school. I've done all these things. I've always liked the stability of that order. But when you do that, you create your own circumstances. Mm. And so really coming to the Lord was like, hey, you don't orchestrate your steps, I do. So you ready to like give that up? And I was like, no. For a few years, I was like, nah. Like, I love you and I want you, but I still wanted to make things happen. And there was a lot of hurt that was there from the breakup that he had to mend, mm-hmm. you know, and he had to really heal. Yeah, so submission is just, you know, like now I understand it, it's a true death to your old life.
1: Yeah. What made you fully submit?
0: God intercepted in my life through a person, and who's now my spiritual father. He sent him into my life probably in a few years ago. It was around 31, 32. And he actually was a family friend. He grew up with my aunts and uncles, and I didn't know that in Trinidad. And just by happenstance and chance at a wedding, he came into my life and really started to pour in and to minister and to teach me about born-again life, about an identity in Christ, what that meant. And it truly was for the first time I heard, it's not about fixing your Adamic nature, that Adam man that we're born into. It's not about fixing up that person, because at that time, like, Rhea had 30 plus years of stuff. There's a personality attached to her. There's mistakes, sin attached to her. There's, you know, likes and dislikes and desires attached to her. And he taught me, when we really turn our life over and submit to the Lord, we die to that person. We don't make that person better. We don't fix that person, but it's a true death to that life. And so I remember having this visual of, you know, I think in Ephesians it says, you know, we put on the new man. It is no longer I who live, but Christ who lives in me. So I really had a visual of when Christ died up on that cross, Rhea died on that cross. Mm-hmm. And everything that came with her and everything that was in the past was put to death. But it doesn't happen overnight. And a lot of times, like, we want to die to ourselves, but we're like still circling the cemetery where that dead man is. It's like you have to really leave it alone. And in that, any minister, any disciple into my life, very one-on-one, and just poured in, and it birthed this desire and this hunger for the Word that I'd never had.
1: Yeah.
0: And it was really like a feeding, like I couldn't get, like a new babe in Christ, right? You just couldn't get enough.
1: Yeah.
0: And that started me really understanding the shift of what you focus on is what you become. So if I'm focusing on who I was and all the sin that happened there, or even the trials and temptations of the day, rather than focusing on the life in Christ, and that's what's going to manifest. That's what's going to become. So I just was intentional about, okay, well, I have this life of Christ in me. Jesus' life is now my life. What does that look like? And I started studying this man. Who is he? What did he say? How did he think? How did he feel? How did he move? Because if I'm adopting him and if I'm putting that man on, I need to know who that is and what that
1: looks
0: like.
1: What did you find?
0: I found again, it was just complete surrender to doing his Father's will. I found, I started to understand how God created us pre-fall. The original design, I always call it like the original blueprint. What did it look like before sin entered? And then you realize like there's only two forces that operate in this world.
1: Mm.
0: It's either going to be coming from the spirit of God or the spirit of the devil. And that's it. And that's pretty black and white. But so it changed. Every conversation that I have with people, what spirit is coming to me?
1: Mm.
0: So if it's not a spirit of God and that person's like making me angry or making me upset, for me, I stopped looking at the person and taking it personally, and I'm like, I started looking at the spirit, and I started addressing the spirit in the person, and that removed a lot. That freed me from a lot of things, because then I knew how to move and operate and pray into that.
1: Yeah.
0: So really learning about Jesus' life and how he operated that way, and that spirit-to-spirit connection that he had with his Father was really, really significant in changing the way that I moved in our relationship.
1: Yeah. Now, Ray, what I love about your story too is that obviously you're still going through that process as we're all going through that process, right? And mm-hmm. we're getting to know Jesus. And I would love for you to share even the recent mm-hmm. encounter that you had with the Lord,
0: yeah.
1: right? Because he's still working through you. Yeah. So if you don't mind.
0: Of course. So when that spiritual father came into my life, he had a ministry And I was part of that ministry for about 5 years. And it was an online ministry. So it was with people all over the, like Canada and the US and Trinidad, all over the world, but it was online. And so what it did was it taught me really for 5 years how to be disciplined and not be physically with people. So ironically, when the pandemic hit, I was like, oh, this is great. Like, I already know how to do this. You know, I've been doing this for 5 years, not being able to gather. But I got to a point in my walk where the Lord was growing me and moving me and was like, I needed to be in physical community. And prayed and prayed and prayed about it. And honestly, like, with a chance encounter with Pastor Greg at a Starbucks, as many of us have had, I came to the church that I'm at now, King of the Nations. But I knew growing up from going to church camp and Bible camp before that the move of God works in very powerful ways. And there was laying on of hands and speaking in tongues and a healing that really, and deliverance that really is real. The things that Jesus did in the Bible, it's fair game. It's what our life is. It's how he moved in his ministry. And so about a month ago, I went to a conference and the Lord has been working since the beginning of this year in my life in teaching me how to set boundaries, teaching me how to let go of relationships that can't go with me to the next season that he's putting me in. And so it's been a process up until about a month ago and leading me into this conference. And I went to this conference. I think I was just in a place where I was so open. I was so open for God to do something different. And I was so ready to be done with the way that like things were going. And really in like a childlike position of, okay, God, whatever you want, like Abba, whatever you want to do, let's do it, you know? And so it was a 3-day conference and I went like the second night and there was a really powerful speaker that first night that I went and she's speaking about generational curses and just breaking like bloodline blessings and things I had not, like, I'd kind of heard about, but not really addressed in my own life and in my own family's life. And the first night, she's finishing speaking and she's moving through the crowd. I'm like halfway in the room and she looks at me and I was in a pink dress and she points at me and it was like the look of God. And she goes, you in that pink, the girl in the pink dress, God has been highlighting you all night. And she beelines for me and I just lose it because in that moment I felt like God was looking at me and God was walking towards me and I couldn't hide. I just like fell back in my chair and I started bawling. I just could not hide. You can't hide from the Father. And I felt like he saw me. And she came over to me and she said, she was like, she put her hands on my head and it was the tenderness of a mom, but it was the voice of God so strong in my ear. And she was like, it's over. This is done. This chapter of your life is done. Like, receive the healing. God's like moving you into new things. And it was like this just like cry and wail from this deep place inside of me that I'd never cried before. And I, without a doubt, know that God, that was the voice of God speaking into my life. And so that was the first night that I went. The next day I went. I get into like a workshop and I come in late, like to the tail end of someone's presentation. And he just says like, anybody that wants ministry or wants deliverance, come up to the front. So now I'm just like, yep, yeah, we're doing this. Like, I am all about it. Lord, whatever you want to do, let's do it. So I go up and we had, you know, a couple of our pastors from here attend the conference. And I just, you know, remember I had been watching deliverance videos leading up to that. So I kind of knew what to expect and I kind of knew what it could look like or else I think I would have been really freaked out. And he just says, he goes, you know, we got to renounce things. We have to say, speak over your life and separate and break covenants with things. And so we're doing all of that. And my eyes are closed. And I just, one of our pastors, our youth pastors comes over to me and he just starts praying over me. And Johnny Santos, and he starts praying over me and he's speaking into every hurt place in my life and in my heart. And it's God just like freeing me. And I start getting deliverance and I'm crying. That same like guttural cry is coming from inside of me. And, you know, he's like, you're being delivered. You're being delivered. You're being set free in this moment. And I'm just crying and crying. And it's like all this stuff came out and then you're coughing. And then it's like, you know, it's the whole experience. And then I'm on the floor. slay in the spirit. It was beautiful. And so that was the moment that I had been wanting. And I really feel like it severed a lot of things in my life, separated me from a lot. And it was like the next day, like the last, well, the, that night, the end of the conference, I get called out again by the main speaker. And he's like, you, you in the yellow, you need healing.
1: Yeah, he had his eye on you.
0: I was like, what is happening? I was like, so 2 days in a row, I get called out by both speakers. I was like, all right, Lord, all right, let's do this. I'm cool. And he prayed over my my knee for healing. And, you know, I feel like a lot of times when someone prays over you and they're like, does it feel better? I feel pressure to be like, well, if I say no, like, are people not going to believe? And I realized the Lord was like, no, you can get prayer for your healing and it manifests the next couple of days or the next week. So, right. But it did. It felt better in that time. And I told him that. And, but again, it's just being called out twice. I was like, I knew the Lord was, I was there for him, you know? And then I felt so light. I felt so light and I felt free and I felt this joy that I just haven't felt in a long time. And came into church the next day with everybody here and they're like, oh yeah, she got saved all over again. And since then, a short month ago since that's happened, I can say for the first time in my life, I'm not holding on to anything that is of my own. Like, I think even if you are 99% submitted to the will of God in your life, he will come after that 1% with everything, because he's a jealous God and he wants all of you. And for me, I had been holding on to that 1%, and he was like, no, you know. And it wasn't just him, but I was also in a position of, okay, I'm just done. Like, something has to change, you know? And one of the speakers at the conference said something that stuck with me. He goes, deliverance is for the desperate. Like, if you, when you really get to that place where you are done with the way your life looks, and I've been walking with the Lord and I've been just diligent and faithful and just being patient. But I think I got to a point where I felt like God didn't see me anymore. Like, he knew I was there, but I felt a little forgotten about. And even though everybody would say to me, no, he sees you, right? Like, he sees what God, he's doing in your life, and he sees, like, he's working on you spiritually, even though you can't see it in the physical and the natural. But you hear that enough, and you're just like, okay, like, why is stuff happening all around? Like, yeah. I'm not moving forward, so you think. And so even in the last month, just this new place of let your will be done and not mine, and you must increase and I must decrease, like, those things are really hitting home. And I'm really living it out for the first time. And I'm so protective now of that relationship and that closeness that I don't want anything to come in the middle of that and to deter me or to distract me from it, because it's such a special closeness that I've just not had before.
1: Yeah.
0: Because there was still my own desires. Not that they're bad to have them, but there were still my own desires that I was chasing. Even if I didn't think I was chasing them, I was really chasing them. Because there was a preoccupation, you know, in my mind and my heart with it. I mean, even just last night, I was just like 1 o'clock in the morning, and this wave came over me of like, you are enough. I see you. I see you, and you're enough. And when you go through experiences in the world, through either relationships or just how you were brought up or whatever, at some point in the life, like, there's a narrative that comes in where you're not enough, and you start to believe that, or you start to feel forgotten, and Jesus comes in and it was like, no, I made you, you're mine, and everything in you is enough. And when you're in the world and you don't feel, like, sufficient in the world, when Jesus looks at you and is like, you're enough, that's everything.
1: Yeah.
0: That's everything you could want. And so it's forming in me, and I feel like this love and this falling in love with him in a new way is just growing more and more, and it's, like, bubbling up more and more. And I'm excited. I'm excited to see, like, now I just feel like whatever you want to do. It's like I have this visual of, like, you know, the, like a little kid when they're standing there and they just hold their arms up to their parents and they're just like, and that's me. I'm just like, all right, God, like, pick me up, put me wherever, do whatever you want to do in my life. And I'm in this season, I've shared this before with some friends, where he has me in a season of yes, to just say yes to whatever he puts before me. Because the old me would, like, contemplate and figure it out and analyze. And you can always talk yourself out of something and you can find 100 reasons to say no. But the challenge he has for me now is, like, just say yes and see what I do. Yeah. Because it's the Holy Spirit working through me now, you know, when you're really surrendered to him. And I know now that he, like, wants to blow my mind. And so I move every day and I'm expectant. I'll put them in a place of, like, expectancy where, yeah, okay, I'm going to say yes because I'm going to expect you to blow my mind. I'm going to expect you to show me things that I've never seen and do things I've never done. And as uncomfortable as I am in my flesh, as just foreign as it might be, I just keep answering the call to say yes, and he just keeps blowing my mind, and so it just makes me want to do it more and more. And so it's a great place.
1: How old are you, by the way?
0: I'm 41.
1: So looking back at these 41 years of, mm-hmm. of you being in on this earth, God willing, you have many more to yes. come. But just looking at these last years, what can you say Jesus has done in your life?
0: He's given me a freedom. It's the first thing that comes to mind, is this is a freedom that I have, where I don't worry and I don't think about the next step. I really just today, you know, tomorrow, like, knows its own troubles. Yesterday's gone. I wake up every day and my prayer is, who do you want? This is my prayer. Lord, who do you want to talk to through me today? Who do you want to have an encounter with today through me? Because I'm just the vessel. And being obedient to that call when it happens and really sharing this life, because you can grow up in the church and you can, you know, do all the things, but until you understand the relationship, until you know that there's a freedom in this. I mean, there's days I wake up, people think I'm crazy, but I wake up and I'm like, all right, Holy Spirit, what do you want me to wear? Like, it's that close. It's that intimate, you know? Yeah. And he'll like show me something that I forgot about. Or so it's really just letting every step be orchestrated just for today. When I wake up tomorrow, God willing, he wakes me up tomorrow, I'll do it then. But today it's like, how do I just live and walk in the presence with him and be obedient to whatever he's doing or showing or teaching me for that day? And making sure that Jesus shows up wherever I go. Because that's who they see.
1: Yeah.
0: That's the life they see.
1: For anybody that's watching or listening to your testimony right now, what are some last words that you can offer to them?
0: There's hope in a way that you can't even imagine. God loves you. And it doesn't matter what you think you've done, it doesn't matter how disqualified you may feel, he still wants you and he's going to always want you. And when you get tired enough and you get exhausted enough by the things of the world and by doing it your own way, know there's another option and he's waiting for you. And he'll always wait until you're ready.

that you don't give up that easy. Your hands on me. Listen to this.

0: Welcome to Christian World News, everyone. I'm Wendy Griffith. As persecution increases around the globe, some Christian leaders see a hopeful sign. Parts of the church are experiencing great revival. Now, they're calling on believers everywhere to prepare for difficult challenges that lie ahead in order to reap a harvest. Chris Mitchell reports from Jerusalem.
1: Heidi Baker lives and ministers in one of the most difficult and dangerous places on earth, Cabo Delgado in Mozambique. The documentary Nefento, filmed by missionaries James and Jessica Brewer, chronicles the horrific persecution of Christians at the hands of the Islamist group Al-Shabaab.
2: There's a major conflict going on where Al-Shabaab's there and they're wanting Sharia law. Mm-hmm. I think it has a lot to do with gas and oil. It's a spiritual conflict as well, but we've never, ever, ever seen anything like it as far as people coming to know Yeshua, coming to know Jesus. They're just running to him. So it's the hardest time we've ever been through and one of the most glorious times at the same time.
3: Given what's going on there and the example of these saints, what is your message to the church?
2: Get ready for shaking. I know people would like to pray against shaking, and there's obviously no one wants persecution, no one wants war, nobody wants terror, nobody wants famines and floods and hurricanes and cyclones. But we read the end of the book, like things are happening now, and they're going to increase.
1: Yet in the midst of shaking, Cindy Jacobs, who travels the world ministering, sees revival increasing as well.
4: God is awakening, and he's bringing revival. We are in revival many places. We might not recognize it, but I mean, literally, millions are getting saved right. Millions in Iran. There's a huge move of God in Iran right now. I mean, we're talking to people, boots on the ground. It's very exciting time to live. So keep your eye on people, boots on the ground. It's very exciting time to live. So keep your eye on the prize, not the problem.
1: Some believe

0: the United States, which is unusual, unexpected. We haven't had it there before. That means that many of us are not prepared for it. It's not part of our worldview. But we're just going into a period of greater darkness and trouble in the world in general, and we need to prepare our hearts so that when the shaking is happening, that we stand.
1: He believes the best way to prepare is to draw close to God.
0: Well, I think the message for the church, especially right now, is know your God. Drawing close to Him and knowing Him is what best prepared me for the difficulties that I faced in prison. How do we best prepare for hardship? If we know our God, well, the Bible says in Daniel 11:32, the people who know their God shall stand and accomplish exploits. So sometimes we're really focused on the exploits, accomplishing things, but the priority right now should be know your God so that as that wave of persecution, wave of pressure comes, we remain standing.
1: With war between Ukraine and Russia, a potential conflict between China and Taiwan, economic hardships and pandemics, many people feel this is an unusual time.
2: The scripture the Lord gave me, it says, yet once again I will shake the nations. And so we're at that point where God is shaking the nations. He's shaking it so that people get saved, so we'll let go of a lot of things we need to let go of, and so that we will move into a place of destiny.
3: If the Lord is shaking the nations right now, how should we as believers be preparing or responding to that?
2: Number one, don't be afraid. You know, all of us have measures of fear inside of us we're really maybe not aware of. And so, you know, do we trust God for provision? Do we trust God if there was a war? So whatever happens, the Holy Spirit is trying to get us ready. And then in the natural, get out of debt. You know, don't pile up debt.
1: Jacobs also feels God will prepare places of refuge for His people, like He did for the Israelites in the land of Goshen.
2: In the Old Testament, Joseph prepared for his family in Egypt. Well, God is preparing Goshens for us, places where we'll feel safe, where we'll have provision, where we'll have what we need. You know, and we can trust God's a good father.
1: Baker says the Word of God is key, both now and in the days to come.
4: We read this book, but we have to understand, we have to read the end of it. Like, we have to have faith in the midst of it. And I want to call people to hold on to the Word, like study the Word. This is our map here. This is our GPS. And Holy Spirit's going to guide and direct us. This is like, it is written. It is written.
1: Chris Mitchell, CBN News, Jerusalem.
5: Great story. Thanks, Chris. Well, speaking of shaking and revival, a sweeping revival is taking place in a small community in southeastern Kentucky. For more than 70 nights, some 300 people turning out at North Main Community Church every night in Barboursville. Pastor Scott Phipps told CBN News, God is moving in a mighty way as people are delivered, healed, and set free from addiction, including a strong move of the Spirit among young people. Phipps, who's a former addict who confesses he once dealt drugs, says the small town revival is 29 years in the making. Wow. Well, now to a story of a grandmother who's taking on City Hall. Last year, police in Bullhead City, Arizona, arrested 78-year-old Norma Thornton for feeding the homeless in a local park. SCBN's Billy Hollowell reports the challenge hasn't dampened Norma's passion for serving the poor.
6: I don't care what they say, they are wrong and I'm right.
7: Norma Thornton isn't backing down. Bullhead City Police arrested the 78-year-old Arizona grandma for feeding the homeless in a public park, a violation of a city ordinance.
6: As the day was just finishing up and everybody was pretty well gone, last gentleman came up, I dished up his food, and just as he was walking away, a couple of police officers, drove up and asked what I was doing.
7: Then officers informed Thornton of her arrest.
8: Technically, I'm supposed to be handcuffing you and everything too, but I'm not going to do that. I don't think you're a hardened criminal. I don't think you're out to hurt me.
9: I'm not out to hurt anybody.
7: Although the misdemeanor was later dropped, Thornton was reportedly told she would face jail time if found guilty of any future feedings in the park.
6: The number one motivation is my Savior, Jesus Christ, and His Father. We are told repeatedly, the first and most foremost commandment is love.

0: love thy neighbor, love your fellow man. He tells several times, what you do to the least of my people, you so do to me.
1: Diana Simpson, Thornton's attorney, says she initially found Thornton's plight hard to believe.
2: It's such a wild story. You think at first that, like, this can't be real. It can't be the case that a city is arresting someone for helping those in need. And then you find out that it is the case, unfortunately, that that's exactly what's going on. And that violates the Constitution.
1: Simpson said her client is suing to stop the ordinance and win back the right to feed the homeless again in the park.
2: We want to get Norma back to where she was before all of this started. Serving folks in the park is really the best place that she's found.
1: Thornton, now feeding the poor a few blocks away in a private lot, leaves us all with a deeply convicting message.
0: There is no reason under this earth that any human being should be hungry in this country that we live in. Actually, anywhere in the world, there's no reason for that. Our world is so full of food and luxuries. Why should anyone be hungry? I can't understand.
1: City officials say the ordinance is to ensure the cleanliness in the park and safety for those being fed. As the battle continues, one thing is clear. Thornton isn't giving up anytime soon. This is Billy Hollowell for CBN News.

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I get a lot of money. I read the Bible a lot, and I was reading. You know, somebody gonna have to back me up on this, so you're gonna think I made it up for the sake of the joke. How many people know Jesus had a little brother? Right, anybody know his name? What's his name? James. I was reading that, I was like, wow. How much pressure was that? Jesus, your big brother? How many times did he have to hear, why come you can't be more like Jesus, James? Because you know, everybody probably thought that James could do the same thing Jesus could do. But he couldn't. He was just James. He wasn't James Christ. Remember the wedding banquet? Right? Jesus turned water into wine. Right? It was delicious. Everybody was amazed by it. Right? But this is a little side note. What you might not know is what they used, right? Where they got the water from was these things called water pots. And the water pots, they would set them at the door and people would dip their hands in them before they went inside. Now, they were out of wine, which means the place was full, which means the water was dirty. So he took some dirty water, made it clean and acceptable, and it was the best at the banquet, which is exactly what he does for us. But I'm thinking about James. What about the next banquet? Jesus probably wasn't there, right? They started running out of wine. I bet everybody looked at James. Hey, man, your brother was here last time we ran out of wine, huh? You just gonna stand there with your sandals on? You're not gonna make no wine? You just... And you know how little brothers are. I'm sure everywhere Jesus went, James followed him. That's what little brothers do. If Jesus went there, so did James. I bet one time James almost drowned.

Just like the winter rains, like the spring rains that water the earth, we know that in all things God works for the good of those who love him, who have been called according to his purpose. He is the truth. He is the way. He is the life. And as long as we understand that principle, we will remain connected to the vine.

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any move of the Holy Spirit, Jesus will always be the center. Healing cannot become the message. Deliverance cannot become the message. Prosperity cannot become the message. The message must remain centered and focused upon Jesus the Christ. He is the foundation. He is the absolute truth. He is the measure against which we put all things. By Him we understand and navigate the realm of the Spirit. It's by His person that we are grounded in truth while pursuing supernatural moves of the Holy Spirit. The moment you shift your focus from Jesus, who He is, to what He does, you're in danger.

0: 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As always, you are encouraged to search the Word of God for yourself and heed only what is confirmed by Holy Spirit. 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
1: Once we become proud in our salvation, we are no longer usable in the kingdom. Because I got news for you, there was only one perfect person to ever walk this earth. And he is reigning in glory right now. There is a word from the Lord. And I'm excited about this word because, as I mentioned, I've essentially been taking the message of my book around everywhere over the last year or year and a half. It is pretty much the one message that I've been preaching over the last year. And it's been so difficult for me because the Lord is constantly speaking to me and I want to preach new revelation, and God kept saying, no, this is the word for this season. But guess what? As of this morning, the season changed. God gave me a fresh rhema for this moment. When I was praying about today, at first I was like, well, Lord, do you want me to teach the gift of rejection? He said, no. There is a specific word for this house that is tailor-made for this moment. And what's amazing is that God gave me this word before I even knew the theme. But the word is aligned with the theme. So our theme is the focused woman. And focus is a function of the brain. Neurologically speaking, focus is defined as the ability to direct your attention towards something while ignoring everything else. And we understand that focus equates with attention, but as I was preparing for this message and I was kind of studying focus, what I found is something interesting, is that attention is actually only one third of the components of focus, because there are three. So one component of focus is attention, and attention is essentially the degree to which we give our cognitive capacity to a thing. But the thing you have to understand about your cognitive capacity, your ability to give attention to a thing, is that your cognitive capacity is actually limited. It is finite. And so that is why if you give your attention to something for a long period of time, you will notice that you become susceptible to distraction. Why is that? That's because as you give your attention to something, you begin to deplete your cognitive capacity to focus on it. And so distraction can start to occur. I'm going to get to distraction in a minute, but I just want you to understand what attention is. So when we say things like pay attention, we're actually speaking factually, because to pay attention is a high price. When you give your attention to something, you're giving a finite resource to that thing. So that's one third of focus is attention. The second component of focus, the thing that we don't really talk about, is working memory. So when you are focused on something, you're actually applying your memory to that thing. So much so that if you are focused in a conversation and I was to ask you to tell me about the conversation, you would be able to accurately recall the details of the conversation because your working memory was applied to that conversation. You were focused. If you're focused while reading a book, for example, and I ask you to tell me about the passage that you read, you would be able to accurately summarize the passage that you read because your focus caused your working memory to be applied to that passage. The third component of focus is goal management. Goal management is the degree to which you direct your actions toward that which you are focused on. It's the degree to which you channel your energy toward that which you are focused on. And this is how we accomplish our goals, because we are focused on our goals to the place that we apply our energy to them. Some of us have been saying that we're going to lose 50 pounds for the past 10 years. And the reason why we haven't done it is because we haven't focused on that goal to the place of actually applying energy to it. So putting this all together, to say that we are focused means that we are applying our attention, our memory, and our energy to a thing. When we say that we are focused, we're saying that we're applying our full attention, our full memory, and our full energy to a thing. And sometimes we tend to think that the opposite of focus is distraction. We think that when we're distracted, we lack focus. But I would submit to you, my sisters, that distraction is not a lack of focus. Distraction is simply when our focus is misplaced. So, for example, if I am supposed to be working on a sermon, but instead I am watching Chopped on Food Network, it is not that I lack focus. It is that I am focused on the wrong thing. I am focused on that which doesn't matter. This morning, my sisters, as I was preparing for this message, the Lord gave me some clarity about some things, because you see, Satan loves distraction. He loves when we're not focused on what God is calling.

And then somebody would do something or say something rude to me and takes 45 seconds. And then my memory would be replaying that 45 seconds for 24 hours or more. I would even apply my energy to the situation by picking up the phone and calling people to tell them what happened. You see, offense is a distraction because if we let it, it will shift our attention, our memory, and our energy away from what we should be focused on, onto the person or situation that offended us. And this morning, I want to offer some thoughts to you about offense, but I want to speak about a particular type of offense, and that is the offense of dishonor. You see, some of us are walking around offended because we were not given the honor that we believe we deserved. And so I want to offer you a few thoughts on how to live an unoffendable life so that our focus can stay on what matters to God. For those of you who take notes, I'm going to teach from the thought, don't forget where you sit. Offense has the body of Christ in a chokehold, y'all. Too many of us are clinging to power in the form of titles and proximity to celebrity, or grasping for positions. And when we don't get those things, when we don't get called by our title, we get offended. If the picture that we posted with the famous person doesn't get enough likes, we get offended. If we make a decision that is not immediately obeyed, we get offended. And so there is an overwhelming presence of offense in the church. And the problem with this, my sisters, is that offense changes you. Because offense is like a magnet that draws your attention, your memory, and your energy to the one who offended you. And God gave me a visual depiction that there are some women in this room right now who are focused, but we're focused on the wrong things. We're focused on who offended us. So I'm going to be in chapter 5 of the book of Esther this morning. And the scene that we're about to walk into involves three people. There's Queen Esther, there's King Xerxes, and there's a royal official named Haman. So Queen Esther enters the king's court, and she says, beginning at verse 4, "If it pleases the king, let the king, together with Haman, come today to a banquet I have prepared for him. Bring Haman at once," the king said, "so that we may do what Esther asks." So the king and Haman went to the banquet of Esther that she had prepared. As they were drinking wine, the king again asked Esther, "Now, what is your petition? It will be given you. And what is your request? Even up to half the kingdom, it will be granted." Esther replied, "My petition and my request is this: if the king regards me with favor, and if it pleases the king to grant my petition and fulfill my request, let the king and Haman come tomorrow to the banquet I will prepare for them. Then I will answer the king's question." So to summarize this scene for just a moment, so the queen invites the king and Haman to an exclusive banquet. It's just the three of them. So after the banquet ends, it says that Haman went out that day happy and in high spirits. But when he saw Mordecai at the king's gate and observed that he neither rose nor showed fear in his presence, he was filled with rage against Mordecai. Nevertheless, Haman restrained himself and went home. Calling together his friends and Zeresh, his wife, Haman boasted to them about his vast wealth, his many sons, and all the ways the king had honored him and how he had elevated him above the other nobles and officials. And that's not all, Haman added. I'm

person Queen Esther invited to accompany the king to the banquet she gave. And she has invited me along with the king tomorrow. But all this gives me no satisfaction as long as I see that Jew Mordecai sitting at the king's gate. His wife Zeresh and all his friends said to him, have a pole set up reaching to a height of 50 cubits and ask the king in the morning to have Mordecai impaled on it. Then go with the king to the banquet and enjoy yourself. This suggestion delighted Haman and he had the pole set up. Sisters, I need you to notice what happened here. Haman was invited to dine at the king's table, and he was so happy and so proud of himself. He felt so good about the exclusivity of the invitation, but then he leaves this exclusive opportunity and he's exiting the king's court. And he sees Mordecai sitting at the king's gate, refusing to honor him. And so suddenly his attention, memory, and energy shifted away from the honor that the queen gave him to Mordecai's dishonor, so that Mordecai's dishonor became Haman's distraction. So much so that when he was recalling the events of the day to his wife and his friends, he told them that he had been given more honor than any other official in the king's court. Yet he added, all this gives me no satisfaction as long as I see that Jew Mordecai sitting at the king's gate. My sisters, Haman was seated at the king's table, but he was offended by somebody who didn't honor him, who was sitting at the king's gate. And that got me wondering, how is it that somebody who has so much could be offended by somebody who has so little? How is it that someone who had the fanciest title, the closest proximity to power, had the highest position, could be offended by someone who wasn't even seated where they were? Well, I'll tell you this much. What I've come to realize in my life is that success doesn't change you, success reveals you. You see, it's easy to act humble when you don't have anything to be proud of. It's easy to act humble when nobody knows your name. It's easy to act humble when you are scratching and scraping your way through life, when you need other people to help you. It's easy to fake humility when you need people. But when you don't, what we find is that people who act humble are actually arrogant. People who are humble in success were humble in obscurity. And people who are arrogant in success were arrogant in obscurity. And this is one of the reasons why I tell people who say, hey, how do you do what you do? How do you get invited to speak on these large platforms? How did you end up on television? When people ask me those things, I tell them, if I was you, instead of pursuing a platform, I would pursue the presence of God. If I was you, instead of seeking elevation, I would get as low as I could possibly get, because the exact same light that illuminates can become the light that burns you up. And I'm not speaking about this in some sort of abstract form, y'all. Let me tell you about me. I'm gonna tell you about the journey that God took me on. So, years ago, I was licensed as a minister of the gospel when I was 17 years old. My vision for my life was to be a business executive.
I figured I might teach Bible study or Sunday school in my local church, but I never aspired to a public ministry. This was never something I aspired to. But then, about 7 years ago, this was back in 2017, before anybody knew my name, when I had less than 1,000 followers on Instagram, the Lord divinely orchestrated an opportunity for me that I could not have orchestrated if I tried. A woman I did not know invited me to go on tour with her and preach. But here's the thing you have to understand. This wasn't just some ordinary woman. This was Christine Kane. So the Lord somehow places me on her radar. No idea how. Places me on her radar. So she invites me to go on tour with her. She had an exponentially larger platform, exponentially more famous. And when the invitation came, I didn't get before God and say, oh my gosh, Lord, thank you so much. Lord, I don't deserve this. I thank you. I appreciate it, Lord. No, what I did is I went to the website to see who else was speaking on the tour. And when I saw my name and my photo up there next to people who had New York Times best-selling books and people who had hundreds of thousands of followers on Instagram, people who had global ministries, when I saw myself next to those people, something in me kind of got triggered. I was like, oh, okay. I see me. Okay. So you wouldn't have known it because when people found out about it, I knew how to fake humility. Oh, God is good. Praise the Lord. You know, God, what do you do? What do you do, right? It's God. It's God, right? I knew the things to say. But deep down on the inside, in my soul, I began to see myself as better than because I was invited. I began to see myself as more worthy because I had been honored more than people who had been preaching on public platforms for years. Suddenly I got plucked out of obscurity and I started to think I was special. And even though I didn't have even 1,000 followers on Instagram, y'all, what I realized is I made the common mistake of believing that being chosen by man made me chosen by God. I will never forget the feeling of pride that I felt when Chris Kane's team started to post advertisements about the tour with my picture on them. No one even knew who I was, but my vicarious association with Chris gave me an honor and started to reveal my heart. You see, I didn't know what was on the inside of me until God used that invitation to stir up some things. And in his generosity, the day before the first tour stop that I was supposed to speak at, a tropical storm hit the city and the date had to be canceled. My bags were packed. I had a bomb outfit. I had a fire message, and I just knew it was gonna move the people. But as I sat in my living room upset and angry and had all the feelings going on, because y'all, I just knew those clips were going to be fire. I knew those clips were going to go viral. I just knew that was going to set me up. As I sat in my living room stewing in my bitterness, I heard the Holy Spirit say, see, you're upset because people won't see you, but until you humble yourself, they won't see me through you. Until you humble yourself, you are not worthy of my favor. God canceled
opportunity. And I'm so glad he did. Because he gave me the opportunity to work pride and arrogance out of me in obscurity. And not when I had a platform. See, before anybody even knew my name, God was humbling me. Before anybody even knew my name, God was showing me, you ain't all that. Which is why today, people often say, I just can't believe how down to earth you are. I say, where else would I be? Where else could I be? Everything that I am, everything that I have, every opportunity that comes my way is nothing more than a gift from the generous, merciful hand of God. And too many of us are puffed up in ourselves because we look at our gifts and we look at our abilities and how people applaud and how people give us an ovation, and we think that it's about us. And this is why we get offended when we don't get the honor that we think we deserved. Y'all, I had to get on my face before the Lord because I realized that I had conflated the honor of man with my standing in the eyes of God. And my sisters, hear me. That is the climate that the spirit of Haman grows in. You know, Pastor Dawn mentioned it earlier, and I looked over at Brenda and I said, no, say it ain't so. Yeah, there are people up here preaching and teaching the word of God who are full of themselves. All you're getting is talent. You're not getting anointing. I can't tell you how many times I have been in rooms. I cannot tell you how many times I have been in rooms where I'm worshiping. I'm one of the speakers, but I'm worshiping God. And the speaker who's supposed to be before me isn't even in the worship. They're back in the green room. Why? Because they're just waiting to emerge. Why are they waiting to emerge instead of being in the worship? Because they believe they're exempt. We are not exempt from the worship of our God. The only reason that we have the gifts that we do, the only reason that we have the talent that we have, is because He has decided it. How dare I sit back in a green room while the worship is happening like you're here for me? I cannot save. I cannot heal. I cannot deliver. How dare I? But I tell you what, if God did not humble me when He did in my living room, that would have been me. Oh yeah, that would have been me. But this is my caution to all of you. Whatever God has graced you to do, don't you ever think that you are above humility. The spirit of Haman emerges when we believe that we deserve honor. When we believe that something we have done makes us special. But my Bible says in Philippians chapter 4 and 11, when the apostle Paul was sitting in prison, he said, I am not saying this because I am in need, for I have learned to be content whatever the circumstances. I know what it is to be in need, and I know what it is to have plenty. I have learned the secret of being content in any and every situation, whether well-fed or hungry, whether living in plenty or in want. Why? Because I can do all this through Him who gives me strength. Listen, I have preached on some of the largest platforms that you can imagine, but I will tell you this, my team, when they notice that people are not honoring me, or maybe I'm being mistreated, they will say things like, I don't like the way they did that. I don't like the way they did that. And Arva can attest to this. They will tell me that. And I will say to them, don't tell me that, because I don't deserve anything. I don't deserve anything. I tell them, fix it if you can. If it's a problem, fix it if you can. But I will never surrender what God calls me to do to the fickle approval and opinion of other people. And you see, the mistake that Haman made
is he gave Mordecai the power to delegitimize his honor. But what you have to understand is that if man gives you the honor, man can take it away. But if God gives you the honor, man can't take it away. So I don't care what you call me. I don't care where you seat me. I don't care where you treat me, because you can't honor me. And so you can't dishonor me either. This offense has the body of Christ in bondage. And it grieves my heart, y'all. Because when people come into this house, most of the times they're coming in here hurt. And we get offended if they don't honor us appropriately. They don't even know what your title is. Let me tell you something. I was in, where were we at, Arvo? Norfolk. And there was an Uber driver. And we get in the Uber, and, you know, we're just talking about church. We're talking about God. And we were just talking. This is an Uber driver, right? And so the Uber driver's last name was something like Johnson or something. And so we're just giving honor. Hey, Mrs. Johnson, thank you for the ride. She was an older lady. She turned around. She said, it's Mother Johnson. I said, ma'am, this is your car. This is not even a church. But you feel offended because I call you Mrs. instead of Mother? My prayer for us is that in this atmosphere, God would strip away all pride, all arrogance, so that we can live an unoffendable life. Listen, I'm about to wrap up, but I want to give you three strategies to live an unoffendable life. Because y'all, the offense of dishonor will have you laying traps for other people that you end up walking in. This is why we have to allow God to work pride and arrogance out of us. Because here's the thing that God told me, and this was such a powerful revelation. See, what we like to do is we like to start mess, and then we ask God to fight for us. But when you already started the mess, what you're actually doing is asking God to fight beside you. God doesn't fight beside us, he fights for us. So whatever you start, you're gonna have to finish, which is why we have to eliminate pride and arrogance, because the exact same traps we're setting for other people end up trapping us. Honor is only something that you should fight for when you forget where you sit and who invited you to sit there in the first place. You see, Ephesians chapter 2 and 6 says, God raised us up with Christ and seated us with him in the heavenly realms in Christ Jesus, in order that in the coming ages he might show the incomparable riches of his grace expressed in his kindness to us in Christ Jesus. Why? For it is by grace you have been saved through faith, and this is not from yourselves. It is the gift of God, not by works, so that no one can boast. Let me tell you, I did an interview with Lecrae. This was a few months ago. And in the interview, I'm a very transparent person. I like to talk about the things God is delivering me from, because I believe that part of our ministry are our faults and our failings. And so in the interview, I shared how some years ago I got a BBL procedure. Y'all listen, I know now you're gonna look at it and see what I got going on. But anyway, the booty went away. That the whole point of the interview was that it melted, all right? And I told him, I said, what God showed me after that whole procedure was that the reason why I even got it was insecurity. And so there were people on YouTube who were taking the interview and they were making clips of it, and they were just saying how blessed they were by the transparency. And there were even, I don't know how many women that DM'd me and said, thank you for your honesty. I was going to get that procedure, but now I'm not. I thank God for that. But there was this one particular thread. And I don't know why YouTube recommended this video to me, but there was this one particular thread, and this woman commented, she said,
See, I don't know how she could call herself a Christian. I don't know how she could say that she loves Jesus. What she needs to do is she needs to go sit down somewhere, because when I got saved for real. And I thought to myself, I said, ooh. I said, sister, you don't even see how proud you are right now. To think that the moment you got saved, you stopped needing Jesus. To think that the moment you got saved, you have no need for the Holy Spirit, because I got saved for real. But my Bible says that we have to work out our salvation with fear and trembling, which means that if we boast in our salvation as if somehow we got the premium salvation and y'all just got the basic salvation, I got premium level, okay? It was an upsell, but I got it. What happens is we invalidate scripture, because the only standing we have in the eyes of God is through Jesus Christ, not our works. It's not our works. And so we have to be very careful that we don't even become proud in our salvation. Because once we become proud in our salvation, we are no longer usable in the kingdom. Because I got news for you. There was only one perfect person to ever walk this earth. And he is reigning in glory right now. Amen. So we're seated in heavenly places, but offense will distract us. It will shift our attention, our memory, and our energy away from the heavenly realm into the situation or the person that offended us. And what I've come to realize is that too many times we have titles without power. We have armor bearers, but no armor. We have positions, but no authority. Then we have earthly rewards and no heavenly treasures because of offense. But I am declaring prophetically that today the spirit of offense is cast down. That the spirit of humility will reign and will rule in all of our lives, so much so that we realize that everything we have and everything we are is a gift from the generous and merciful hand of God, not because we are good, not because we deserve it, but because God is good. Three cautions from this text to help us live an unoffendable life. And I want to encourage you to read the book of Esther. Just read the whole book. When you get home, read the whole book. It is one of the most humbling books of the Bible. Read it. But the first thought is this: honor doesn't make you, dishonor doesn't break you. You see, man's honor is fickle. As a matter of fact, if you remember, when Jesus was riding into Jerusalem, people, they laid palm branches at his feet and they shouted, Hosanna, Hosanna. And then a few days later, he was strung up and hung outside of the exact same city by the exact same people that were shouting, Hosanna. And then the Apostle Peter said in Acts chapter 4 and 11, he said, Jesus is the stone you builders rejected, which has become the cornerstone. So my question to you, sisters, is that if God can be rejected by man, why in the world are we offended when we're rejected too? Why are we offended because we aren't given honor when God is dishonored every single day? I'm gonna tell you a true story. So my husband and I, we've been in ministry and senior leadership now since 2015. We'll celebrate 10 years next year. We were privileged to be asked to lead my husband's father's church. And you know, I told y'all earlier that my vision for my life was the corporate track. I had no intentions to go into ministry. As a matter of fact, I often laugh because I thought that I would just be the traditional first lady with my lap cloth, my big old hat, sitting on the front row, talking about preach, pastor, preach. And now, more often than not, my husband is sitting on the front row saying, preach, baby, preach. And so it's so funny how God takes our plans and says, that's cute, but that's not what I created you for. So here we are, we're pastoring this church. I was working a full-time job, and I remember that when I first started getting invited to speak
consistently in 2018, I would go to churches and I would see levels of honor that I didn't even know were possible. I remember pastors telling us and telling me how their church would send them on vacations and, you know, bought them cars for their birthdays and provided nannies for their children so they could enjoy date nights. Meanwhile, when my husband went into full-time ministry, we lost half of his salary. And whenever there were weddings and funerals and meetings at the church, we had to pay for babysitters out of our own pocket to go to those things. And I'm talking about thousands of dollars. Well, 1 year when Pastor's Appreciation came around, this was in 2018, after I had seen all of this, Pastor's Appreciation comes around and people were asked to give a love offering to our family. Mind you, I had just preached at a church that was smaller than ours, where they gave the pastor a car for Pastor's Appreciation. All right, now keep that in mind. So I literally just preached there. When we got the check after church, it was less than $1,000 for the entire year for our family. And I remember being so hurt to think that my family was giving our all and the people didn't think we were worthy of even enough to cover the babysitters that we had paid for. And to add insult to injury, y'all, the following Sunday, a sister came up to me and she gave me a hug and she said, Lady Nona, I just want to let you know, I didn't give anything because y'all don't need anything. See you later. And I was like, oh, okay. I said, I tell you what, God, I'm done. A seed of bitterness took root in my heart. When I thought about how pastors who didn't even do weddings and funerals and weren't even in the lives of people, how they were being honored, and here we were walking alongside of people. I was missing time with my children on the weekends. I couldn't sleep because there was always something going on. When I thought about all that, a seed of bitterness took root in my heart, and I said, I am not giving any more to these people. And the Lord said to me, he said, Nona, they are not your source. I am. He said, I have placed you there to serve the people. He said, because if you don't crucify your pride, I can't trust you to take you further. 2 Sundays later, no exaggeration, on a Saturday, I had preached in front of maybe 3,000 people. I get to our church. Our church is about 200 people, so it's not a super large church, but about 200 people. And my husband and I were standing there, and people are walking out, and we're giving hugs, and a woman walks up to me. This is literally right after I just preached to 3,000 people. This woman says, Lady Nona, the toilet is stopped up, and she walks off. And I said, thank you, Lord. I went and grabbed a plunger, and I unstopped the toilet. And as I did, I said, thank you for the privilege of serving. Because too many times, people get elevated above the people that were called to serve. And do you know how moral failures happen? It's because you cease from serving and you get elevated in your mind and start to believe that you're the one to be served. And so sin comes easily because sin serves us. If you think about it, sin serves you. Sin gives you pleasure. Sin is a distraction. Sin ends up, I'm not even going to say healing you because it's not healing, but sin becomes an anesthetic. And so that's how people with platforms end up in sin. It's because they're no longer serving. I thank God for that season of my life. Because even today, people will marvel at our church. If we're having an event, I'm there setting up chairs, setting up tables. And they're like, Lady Nona, what are you doing? We can do this. No, do not take this from me. I have to stay low so that he can raise me in his season. I'm not forcing it.
And I think too many of us are trying to force elevation. Too many of us are trying to manufacture glory. But what you do to get there, you have to do to stay there. Which is why we have to recognize that honor doesn't make you and dishonor doesn't break you. The second insight I want to give you is this. Offense fertilizes the soil of the fruit of the Spirit. This revelation is powerful because, y'all, I am not a gardener, not by any stretch of the imagination. I'm not a gardener. I'm not a farmer. But when God gave me this insight, he said, Nona, I want you to research how to farm fruit trees. So I went to Apostle Google and I just started to research. And I want to blow your mind. So if you want to grow fruit trees, you need fertilizer that is high in nitrogen. And the two fertilizers that are highest in nitrogen are blood meal and animal manure. So blood meal is a dry powder that is made from the leftovers of slaughtered cows and pigs. Animal manure is exactly what it says. It is essentially feces and urine of animals. So if you think about it, to get the best fruit, you have to use the worst things. To get the best results, you have to use the worst experiences. And what I need you to understand is that you're asking God to grow the fruit of the Spirit in you. But what God is saying is you're going to have to experience some emotional slaughter. What God is saying is that you're going to have to see some people give you their behind to kiss like animal manure. And that has to bring you down to the foot of the cross so that you can ask God to bring forth the fruit that can only come from that. You see, the Bible tells us in Galatians chapter 5 and 22 that the fruit of the Spirit is love, joy, peace, forbearance, kindness, goodness, faithfulness, gentleness, and self-control. But here's the thing, I don't need the fruit of love to love an honorable person. It comes naturally. I don't need the fruit of joy when a situation is honorable. Joy comes naturally. I don't need the fruit of peace when everything is calm. Peace comes naturally to me. But when somebody is rude, when they are disrespectful, when the situation is hurtful, when it's distressing, when things are chaotic, when things are tumultuous, that's when I need the divine spiritual fruit of the Spirit. Our text goes on to say that those who belong to Christ Jesus have crucified the flesh with its passions and desires. So those of us who belong to Christ will have literally slaughtered our passions, our desires, our vindictiveness, our vitriol, our malice, our slander, our need for pride, our arrogance. When we belong to Christ and he is working the fruit of the Spirit out of us, he will use offense as the fertilizer. And when that fruit is cultivated and present in our lives, that is when we can look at dishonor, like James chapter 1 and 3, and we will consider it pure joy. My brothers and sisters, whenever you face trials of many kinds, because you know that the testing of your faith produces perseverance. Let perseverance finish its work so that you may be mature and complete, not lacking anything. Y'all, I drive a Tesla. And whenever there is an upgrade to the system, as long as my car is connected to Wi-Fi, the upgrade will simply download over the air to my car.
But I need you to understand something. The fruit of the Spirit is not an over-the-air download. You do not just get a download of love. You don't get a download of joy or peace or forbearance or kindness or goodness or faithfulness or self-control. No, we grow because we persevere through offense. So when dishonor comes, instead of getting angry, we have to say, God, thank you for fertilizing me. Thank you for fertilizing me. The last insight I want to leave you with is this. Know who you are by knowing what you're not. You see, Haman made the mistake of confusing his identity with his elevation. But I've got news for you. I don't care how high you are elevated. Turn to a sister next to you and say, you ain't all that. You see, I know we live in a culture that celebrates being a boss and being the bomb, but no matter how gifted you are, there is somebody else who is as gifted, if not more, but they're simply unknown. No matter how well you can sing, there is somebody who can sing you under a table that you don't even know about. I don't care how good you can preach, there is somebody in the backwoods of Alabama who could preach you like you're an amateur. And I don't care how much money you have, there's somebody out there driving a paid off 93 Honda Accord whose investment portfolio makes you look like a charity case. Which is why, my sisters, humility is the currency of the kingdom. The Bible tells us that God resists the proud, but he gives grace to the humble. When you know you ain't all that, God can trust you. But as long as you think that you deserve honor, you deserve elevation. You deserve a title. You may get it, but the grace of God will not be on it. I want to leave you with this. 1 Peter chapter 5, verses 5 through 6. It tells us, clothe yourselves with humility toward one another. Because God opposes the proud, but he shows favor to the humble. Humble yourselves, therefore, under God's mighty hand, that he may lift you up in due time. My sisters, don't forget where you sit. I don't care what they do to you, don't forget where you sit. I don't care what they didn't do that they were supposed to do, don't forget where you sit. Because here's the thing I've learned in my life. The reason why we don't have to take revenge is because there is nothing that you could do that will hurt someone worse than they have hurt themselves by hurting you. See, we reap what we sow. That's why you have to sow seeds of forgiveness and love and joy and peace, because you will reap what you sow. Father, we thank you for speaking to us this morning. And I pray that something that was said stirred something in our hearts that will call us to a place of repentance for any pride, any arrogance, any time we have thought more highly of ourselves than we ought to think, God, that is a distraction. But we ask you right now, God, for the divine grace to focus on who you've created us to be. The fact that we are your daughters means that we are daughters of the Most High God. And may we never forget where we sit. In Jesus' name I pray. God bless you. Amen.

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0: If I were the devil, I would assemble all my minions and my demons in my strategy room, and I'd give them your phone number, your picture, your email address, and I would review with them your weaknesses one by one. I would tell my staff about your bouts with doubt. How I all but had you convinced that the Bible was a joke. So, if I were the devil, I think I would try to take your joy. I'd try to load you with so much anxiety and fear and dread and trepidation that you couldn't sleep at night. The devil knows he can't touch your salvation because you're a child of God bought with the blood of Christ. And no one can snatch you from your Father's hands. And he can't take your salvation, but boy, he can take the spring from your step and the sleep from your night and the love from your relationships. So if I were the devil, I might download a dump truck of guilt on you. And I would, every time you step forward in faith, I would remind you of the times you fell, the times you stumbled. Just last week, just 2 decades ago, I'd just keep that scrapbook of sin circulating through your mind. And I would whisper, "You really think there's enough grace in the world to cover you?" I would leave you just in the shadow of a doubt. And if that didn't work, I would try what seems to be his most popular tool of the day, and that's distraction. I would post my minions on every corner, every stairwell, every office. And they would load on you things to do, people to see, tasks to complete, sales to make, assignments to complete. One thing after another. Do this, do that, do this, do that, until if at all, if you even came home, you'd come home exhausted. Distraction, busyness, clutter, hurry. Catch another flight, write another report. Hurry, hurry, hurry, hurry. Or distraction in the form of what you read and see. Staring at a phone or a computer for hours and hours. Leading life through a screen. Counting likes, counting friends. How many hearts did I get? Measuring self-worth according to the number of people who looked at your Instagram. Suck you in. I would keep you so busy, you'd never have time to read God's word.
1: I am convinced that Satan's intervention plan today is to keep God's people so busy with the things of this world that they have no time to devote to their spiritual lives. Sometimes being busy, B-U-S-Y, just means being under Satan's yoke. If Satan can encourage us to get our lives so full of other things that we have no time for God, he has begun his work in us, and the ultimate end of it will not be something that is pretty.
2: The devil is a liar, the father of lies. He has carefully studied each one of us for a very long time. But I guess my point is, and my question to you is, how long have you studied him? The devil begins early in our life by bombarding our minds with cleverly devised patterns of little nagging thoughts. Doubt. Fear. He moves slowly and cautiously. After all, well-laid plans take time. So we're in a war. Our enemy is Satan, not people. We war not against flesh and blood, but against principalities and powers and wickedness in high places. And he'll try to do everything he can to distract you. He takes his time to work out his plan.
1: If we do not know our enemy, we do not have much of a chance to be victorious over our enemy. Now, the Bible tells us a great deal about the enemy of our souls. The Bible tells us in Ephesians 6:12, for instance, that we do not wrestle against flesh and blood, but against principalities and powers, and against the rulers of the darkness of this age, and against spiritual hosts of wickedness in the heavenly places. John Phillips tells us we should remember when we read that our enemies are not people. We must see beyond people. Satan may use people to persecute us. They may use people to lie to us or cheat us or hurt us or even kill us, but our real enemy lurks in the shadows of the unseen world, moving people like pawns on a chessboard. And as long as we see people as enemies and wrestle against them, we are spending our time in vain. We get focused on the people and we lose sight of where the battle is really being fought. And if we continue to do that, we will continue to lose. We will continue to go backward in our Christian experience.
0: The devil is a divider. He came to split. He likes to split marriages. He likes to split friendships. He likes to interrupt community. Any place you sense gossip or tension or separation or hostility or unforgiveness, it smells like the devil. That's the scent of the devil. What he did in the Garden of Eden, separating Adam and Eve from God, is what he wants to do with every person. Separate us from God and separate us from each other. He's the opposite of Christ, who said, love the Lord your God and love your neighbor. The devil wants us to avoid or not worship God or even hate God or doubt God and avoid and hate our neighbor. He dwells in the world of isolation. Loneliness is his payday. If you're lonely and separated, then he's smiling and rubbing his hands with glee.
1: Now let me tell you some things that I've learned about Satan. First of all, he is the great deceiver. He's the great deceiver. Revelation 12:9 refers to him as the one who deceives the whole world, which he does by counterfeiting and camouflaging. He tries to imitate the work of God, and he does it very effectively. He's the great deceiver. He is also the great divider. Did you know that Satan's purpose is to divide and conquer? Satan has always been a divider. When he was cast out of heaven, he divided the angels, and he took a third of them with him. He instigated division in the first family, pitting Cain against Abel. Wherever you see Satan at work, there's always division. And he loves to divide the people of God. If we could only understand that, we would step back from our petty differences and realize that we're just playing into the hand of our enemy, whose purpose is to divide. He does not know the meaning of unity. He has no concept of unity. His whole strategy is the strategy of division. He's the great deceiver, and he's the great divider, and thirdly, he's the great destroyer. When God allowed Satan access to the life of Job, what did he do? What did Satan do when he was given free rein on Job's family? He destroyed everything. He destroyed his servants, his cattle, his children, his family. Satan is the destroyer. Listen to me, ladies and gentlemen. Satan has one plan for your life and mine. He wants to destroy us. He wants to destroy our influence for God. We ought to pray against him every day. We ought to pray that Satan would have no place in our lives, because he comes to deceive, he comes to divide, and he comes to destroy.
3: You have an enemy with one sole purpose: to deceive you, ultimately to destroy you. Satan is a very real person. He's a liar, he's a deceiver, and many people are very deceived, And their deception is very evident when they say, I don't believe in such a person as the devil. And one of the first things he does is to point out something in your life that you don't have. He does not remind you of how much you do have, how blessed you are, how healthy you are, what you drive, where you live, what you wear. He points out the one thing you don't have. What about, suppose you had that? He's a liar. He's a deceiver. And he uses the same tactics he used in the garden. You'd think by now we'd have caught on. How does he operate? He points out the thing you don't have, so that if you want to be complete, you'll have it. Did it satisfy her? No. And it doesn't satisfy people today. He creates this desire in order to get people off base, off track. If you only had that, listen carefully, you can't ever have enough of anything that is not the will of God for your life to ever make you happy, ever make you feel complete, ever make you feel content. You'll just go from one thing to the other, believing one lie after the other. You find yourself in self-destruction.
0: I think Satan is happy with convincing you to worship anything or anyone short of God. If he can convince you to worship a girlfriend or a boyfriend, if he can convince you to worship a career or a retirement account, if he can convince you to give everything you have to get that lake house or that boat or whatever. You see, when we worship something, we depend upon that thing or person for our identity and strength. That's what worship is. And we align ourselves with that thing or that person. So the devil knows if he can get me to worship a bass boat, then someday that bass boat is going to rot and I'm going to be disappointed. And he'll just chalk that up to another victory. The reason God wants our worship, please hear this. The reason God wants our worship is not because God has an ego problem, but because he knows if we worship small things, we'll be heartbroken. We'll go from defeat to defeat to defeat. We'll worship that person only to be rejected. We'll be heartbroken. We'll worship that career only to be dejected and be heartbroken. We'll go lurching through life, up and down, up and down. And finally, when we get to the final days of our life, we'll be cynical and disappointed. We'll say life wasn't all it was cut out to be. For our own good, God says, worship God. Worship the endless, strong, powerful, loving, radiant King of Kings. Let your mind be consumed with heavenly thoughts. Let me indwell you and empower you, because that is the bread of life.
3: Satan chooses his timing. He knows when we're the most vulnerable, and that's when Satan will attack. He knows exactly when to attack us, how to attack us. He knows our weakest points. Everybody has a weakness, at least one or more. That's the way he operates.
0: We know, for example, that Satan will attack weak spots first. If you want to fill in blanks, that's your cue. So the rule of thumb is, take your weak spots to Christ before the devil uses them against you. Acknowledge, this is a struggle that I have. This is a challenge that I have. Lord, I give it to you so that when the devil tries to take it or take advantage of it, you've already given it to Christ.
4: Here's what you need to understand about the nature of the devil. He's an opportunist. When you're the weakest, he's the most evil. The devil doesn't control our thoughts, but he influences our thoughts. He wants to whisper thoughts of fear to us so we'll accept them, and he can control our lives. God will never use fear to control your lives. And when you read in the Bible, it says the fear of the Lord, that means a reverence of God. That does not mean a negative emotion. It means a positive emotion, a reverence for God. God will never, never bring fear into your life to cause you to do anything. The devil wants you to believe that God's always kind of mad at you and he really doesn't like you. That's the concept of God the devil wants you to have. Your high priest is madly in love with you, and when you go to Jesus and you say, Jesus, I'm tempted, and I'm feeling fearful, Jesus says this, I experienced that. I know exactly what you're feeling. Let me help you overcome it. Fear is expecting the devil to move. Faith is expecting God to move. And we choose. You can put your eyes on the devil or your eyes on God.
2: And I think that fear is the main thing that Satan uses to try to control people. Fear keeps you from going forward. How many things do you think that the enemy has stolen from you or kept you from doing just because of fear? Don't let fear steal your life. Don't let fear steal your relationships. Don't let fear steal your joy. God wants you to have a good life. But one thing's for sure, you have an enemy. His name is Satan or the devil, and he does not want you to enjoy your life. He wants you to be afraid all the time.
5: The devil would love for you to live by fear, because when you're afraid, you run away. Fear makes you want to run away from what you need to run to.
0: The Bible gives you two tools. Number one, pray. Pray. Pray. When the devil knocks at your door, turn to Jesus and say, would you please answer that? You don't need to deal with the devil on your own. You don't need to go into some odd hocus pocus exorcism closet and do some type of mystical stuff. All you got to do is turn to God. Glance at the devil, but gaze at Christ. Glance at the devil. He is around, but gaze at Christ. Pray. And number two, arm yourself with God's word. Arm yourself with God's word. Load your pistol with scriptures and keep a finger on the trigger. Jesus reacted and responded to temptation by quoting scripture. Jesus responded to temptation from the devil by doing what you can do, and that is, he quoted scripture. Take that, devil. It is written. It is written. It is written. In his book, God's book is enough. Jesus overcame temptation, not with special voices or supernatural signs, but by remembering and quoting scripture. That's it. You just need a Bible to read it and receive it. God's word is an indispensable weapon. In the same way, prayer is essential in this ongoing warfare. Pray long and hard. Pray for your brothers and sisters. So, according to the Apostle Paul, what are the two tools? God's word and prayer. And this conviction that God's Spirit, who is in you, is greater than the devil, who is in the world.

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0: 1 Corinthians chapter 10, verses 12 through 13 says, "So, if you think you are standing firm, be careful that you don't fall. No temptation has overtaken you except what is common to mankind. And God is faithful. He will not let you be tempted beyond what you can bear. But when you are tempted, He will also provide a way out so that you can endure it." One of the dangers that lurks in the background for every believer is the element of backsliding. Backsliding is a silent process that takes place, and one needs to be on alert always to avoid this happening. Indeed, it is true we are sustained by grace, but the Bible tells us to be careful lest we still think we are still in good standing and fellowship with God. Sometimes you are left doing all the rituals, but the glory of God is departed. As a minister, I have seen church leaders backslide but are still in office. For example, living in adultery and still arguing and denying that they need to repent and be right with God. Many serving in the church are caught in this deception. Assistant pastors, church elders, church deacons, ordinary saints, just to name a few. Lord, have mercy upon us. Lord, have mercy upon us lest we fall. We know that your grace is sufficient to keep us from falling, but your word tells us to be careful lest it happens to us. Because you are holy and righteous, the God of integrity in the scripture tells us that, according to Acts chapter 10, verse 34, God is no respecter of persons. Your integrity is highlighted in the following scenarios. True to your word, you are no respecter of persons. The Bible gives us the chosen race, children of God in the wilderness, as an example of backsliding. Let us look in scripture what they did and did not do. The scripture warns us in 1 Corinthians chapter 10, verse 6, "Now these things occurred as examples to keep us from setting our hearts on evil things as they did." 1 Corinthians chapter 10, verse 7 says, "Don't degrade yourselves by worshiping anything less than the living God as some of them did. Remember, it is written, 'The people sat down to eat and drink and then rose up and dance and play.'" What did they do? Let us find out. Here's the narration from Exodus 32. When the people realized Moses was taking a long time to return from his trek up the mountain, they got together and approached Aaron. So everyone took out their gold earrings and handed them over to Aaron. He collected the gold they brought and used a tool to fashion an idol in the shape of a calf. When the people saw the calf Aaron made, they were elated. When Aaron saw how the people responded, he built an altar in front of the golden calf. The narration is clear that we are backslidden when we worship something else. Once you and I begin to have no time for God, we are backslidden in our own way. Let us take heed or pay special attention. It may not be a golden calf indicated above, but let it be known that one's golden calf may be a car or cars, a house or houses, a man or woman. You heard me right. God wants to be the first, the primary, not the secondary thing. Money, in search of money. We may not have mentioned the thing that is taking center before the Lord, but your spirit bears witness as you listen or watch this video. Sports, sports, sports. Lord, have mercy upon us. Lord, have mercy upon us lest we fall. We know that your grace is sufficient to keep us from falling, but your word tells us to be careful lest it happens to us. 1 Corinthians chapter 10, verse 8 says, "We must be careful not to engage in sexual sins as some of them did. In one day, 23,000 died because of sin." What did they do? Let us find out. Numbers chapter 25, verses 1 through 3 says, "Now it happened that while God's children were biding its time at Shittim, on the edge of the wilderness near Jericho, some of the men got mixed up with Moabite women. They got friendly and had sexual relations. The Moabites invited these men to participate in Moabite religious rituals and worship of their gods. And God's people bound themselves to the deity Baal of Peor, which made the Eternal One furious at his people." Lord, have mercy upon me. Lord, have mercy upon us, lest we fall. We know that your grace is sufficient to keep us from falling, but your word tells us to be careful lest it happens to us. 1 Corinthians chapter 10, verse 9 says, "Nor let us tempt Christ, as some of them also tempted, and were destroyed by serpents." What did they do? Let us find out. Exodus chapter 17, verse 2 says, "Once again the people complained to Moses, 'Give us water to drink, we're thirsty.' 'Why do you aim your complaints at me? Why are you testing the Eternal One?' But the people were so thirsty for water, they complained to Moses and levied accusations against him. 'Why did you lead us out of Egypt? Was it to kill all of us, our children and livestock included, with this thirst?' Moses had had enough of their complaints, so he cried out to the Eternal One, 'What am I supposed to do with these people and their relentless complaining? They are on the verge of stoning me.' God, speaking, said to Moses, 'Here's what I want you to do. Go on ahead of the people and take some of the elders of Israel with you. Also, be sure to bring your shepherd's staff, the one with which you struck the Nile. I will be there when you arrive, standing at the rock of Horeb. I want you to strike the rock with your staff, and when you do, water will flow out of it so that everyone will have enough to drink.'" Brothers and sisters, let us not tempt Christ through our murmurings, lest we backslide. You and I have to desist from complaining or murmuring. Let us desist from the temptation of doubting God's presence in our lives. When we cannot find what we want to let us not level accusations against God, we set ourselves to fall. Lord, have mercy upon me. Lord, have mercy upon us, lest we fall. We know that your grace is sufficient to keep us from falling, but your word tells us to be careful lest it happens to us.
1: The prophet Habakkuk said that God's eyes are too pure to behold sin. God can never compromise his standard of holiness. Sin stands between the sinner and the loving God. Why will a person call God and yet not receive a response? It is the problem of sin. There is no doubt that the hands of God are not too short, that they cannot save. However, people still perish. It is true that God is not dull of hearing, yet many people's calls are disregarded by him. The reason for all of these is that sin separates us from God. We limit the greatness of God when we begin to commit sins that will not allow him to prove his awesomeness in our lives. Oswald Smith once said that it is either the Bible takes you from sinning, or sin will stop you from studying it. Sinners will always be known to live their lives in isolation from God. No one will ever be bold to read and to study the Bible or to come to the presence of God with filthiness. Sin has a way of separating us from God. It is not the judgment of sin that separates a man from God. It is sin itself. Remember that God had not yet pronounced judgment against the sin of Adam and Eve before they hid themselves from his presence. Sin isolates us from divine presence. The effect of sin will be more grievous if after we have given our lives to Christ, we choose to sin willfully. Do you ever wish to enjoy a sweet fellowship with the Holy Spirit? Do you want to live close to the heart of God? Once you remove the barrier of sin, your access to God cannot be denied. You may find it hard to believe this, but that's just the truth. He loves you and wants to associate closely with you.
2: Just as God kept forgiving the people of Israel despite their backsliding, he also is willing to forgive us. Unlike the real world, God has unlimited forgiveness cards to give away. All we have to do is ask for them. If we say that we have no sin, we deceive ourselves, and the truth is not in us. If we confess our sins, he is faithful and just to forgive us our sins and to cleanse us from all unrighteousness. 1 John 1:8-9. For God so loved the world that he gave his only begotten Son, that whosoever believeth in him should not perish, but have everlasting life. For God sent not his Son into the world to condemn the world, but that the world through him might be saved. He that believeth on him is not condemned, But he that believeth not is condemned already, because he hath not believed in the name of the only begotten Son of God. John 3:16-18.

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1: I'm gonna read more passage than I normally do. I want you to go to Philippians 4, 15 through 19. And I'm also going to consider 1 Kings 17, 13 through 17. The Lord has me on an unusual course tonight, but I feel a prophetic undertone to the direction that the Lord has brought me in. I don't promise you a shout because that's not the objective of my preaching, not at this stage. I do promise you a word from God. And I have the feeling that the message God gave me is in response to where you are at in life and something you have been asking him for. Yeah. It is almost as if I feel like I'm responding to something that I didn't even hear, but something you said to him, he will respond now through me. He that hath an ear, let him hear what the Spirit of the Lord is saying to the church. You don't come this far to get your dance in. You could have got your dance in at home. When you come this far, you come for a shift, going into a whole different orbit and a completely different dimension. Are you ready? You don't have time to worry about whether you're Baptist, Methodist, Presbyterian, Church of God in Christ, Church of God in Prophecies, Church of God got it going on in Jesus' name by faith, Incorporated Saints of God and Friends. You don't have time to worry about whether you're Democrat or Republican. You don't have time to worry about whether you're white or black or Hispanic or African or Australia. We don't have time to worry about any of that, because where God wants to put something is so deep down in your spirit that you want to leave this meeting carrying more baggage than what you can check in at the counter. You want to go home loaded down with keys that are going to open up things that have been shut down in you for years. Are you getting what I'm saying? Leap up on your feet and let's go into the Word of God. We stand for the reading of the Word of God in here. In 1 Kings, I want you to notice verse 17. Through 13 through 17, I'm going to start there first, and then I'll backtrack and go Philippians. I'm going to lay my early foundation in 1 Kings 17, 13 through 17, then we're going to go to Philippians. And Elijah said unto her, fear not, go and do as thou hast said, but make me thereof a little cake first, and bring it unto me, and after make for thee and for thy son. For thus saith the Lord God of Israel, the barrel of meal shall not waste, neither shall the cruse of oil fail until the day that the Lord sendeth rain upon the earth. It won't stop until it rains again. And she went and did according to the saying of

lodger, and she and he and her house did eat many days. Watch this. And the barrel of meal wasted not, neither did the cruse of oil fail, according to the word of the Lord which he spake by Elijah. And it came to pass after these things that the son of the woman, the mistress of the house, fell sick, and his sickness was so sore that there was no breath left in him. Now leave a little notepad, a card, a finger, if you're still using Bibles. I know most of y'all got iPads now, but leave some kind of notation there. And we're going to the New Testament to hear a very unique phrase from the Apostle Paul in Philippians chapter 4, verse 15 through 9. Now ye Philippians, know also that in the beginning of the gospel, when I departed from Macedonia, no church communicated with me as concerning giving and receiving, but ye only. You're the only ones who communicated or ministered unto me. For even in Thessalonica, ye sent once and again unto my necessity. Somebody say necessity. Not because I desire a gift. You didn't send it because I desire it, but I desire fruit that may abound to your account. But I have all and abound. I am full, having received of Epaphroditus the things which were sent from you, an odor of a sweet smell, a sacrifice acceptable, well-pleasing to God. But my God shall supply all of your need. What will he supply? All of your according to his riches in glory by Christ Jesus. Now that's where I'm gonna really expand. My God shall supply all of your need according to, yeah. You heard it, didn't you? Woo, don't you get ahead of me like that. My God shall supply all of your They ministered to his necessity. My God shall supply all of your need according to his riches in glory by Christ Jesus. Now, this scripture in its context is in reference to giving and needs being met for the Apostle Paul in the middle of his ministry. For the purpose of our understanding tonight, let us not just compartmentalize need to money. Because it is possible to have needs in other areas. And sometimes money gets such a center stage as it relates to need, because we have come through such struggle historically, that it is almost a given that there is a financial need. And if you do have a need, my God shall supply. But the reality is, some of the things that is slowing you down, hindering you, our needs in another area. The need for support, the need for validation, the need for love, the need for companionship, the need for connectivity, the need for staffing for your business, the need for a building for your vision, the need, it wasn't that they were just handing out ducats all the time. If you're hungry, the need might be bread. If you're thirsty, it might be water. If you're lonely, it might be help. But whatever your need is, you have to fill that in, because the Lord told me to tell you he is the master of your need.
He is the master of your need. Your need has not shocked him. It has not embarrassed him. It has not intimidated him. In fact, he is in control, not only of what he supplies, but he is control of your need. Touch your neighbor and say, he's the master of my need. Now let's pray over the word. Sanctify it down in our hearts and in our spirits and cause us to understand more abundantly, Lord, what you would speak tonight. I know what you downloaded into me. Let it be released in this place in a coherent, effective way that it gives illumination and light and understanding. I feel as though that I'm about to feed a feeder. I'm about to feed a feeder. As I release what is in my spirit tonight, somebody's going to take it and do like the body does with food. They're going to convert it into so many nutritious elements that are going to minister to them. It's going to go in a sermon. It's going to come out a building. It's going to go in a sermon. It's going to come out a husband. It's going to go in a, y'all are not ready for this. It's going to go in a sermon. It's going to come out a degree. It's going to go in a sermon. It's going to come out property. It's going to go in the word that I speak to you right now. Your spirit is going to take it just like your body does food, and it's going to convert it into the thing you need for what is about to happen next in your life. If you can understand what I just said, praise him on credit. Just pow! You may be seated. You may be seated. I was having lunch with some close friends and people I've known for a number of years, and we were reminiscing about years ago when we were in a little storefront back in Montgomery, West Virginia, and Bishop Watkins was coming down to minister, and I needed, he had so many members, he brought four or five busloads, about 20 cars down. I had about 30 members, and I ended up going to the high school, I think, there in Montgomery, and renting the auditorium at the high school to hold the crowd, because my church, which would seat about 120 people, wouldn't hold the crowd. And I thought to myself how that aligned with a conversation I had had with God. I said, God, I am the same man and the same preacher with the same anointing that I had back then. Why didn't you give me American Airlines back then? I'm the same guy. I was younger. I was stronger. I was hungry. Why do you take us through stages of development? Why do you let us exercise in the gymnasium of small beginnings and go from 30 to 60 to 100 fold? Because sometimes we can get stuck at a stage and never evolve to the capacity that we need to evolve to receive what we need to receive. And as I begin to talk to the Lord about it, he said, you see, I supply need. Isn't it amazing how you can come to church with somebody and you can really get blessed, and the person you brought with you got nothing?
Have you ever rode home from church with somebody who got nothing and you were really, really blessed and they got in the car talking about who was cute and who was fine and who had gained weight and why did she wear those shoes with that dress and you're going crazy because you're having a spiritual moment with the Lord and they seemingly got nothing. How could there be so much supply of glory and they be oblivious to it? Have you ever recognized that everybody doesn't have the same capacity? That they could be exposed to great things and not have an appetite for them. That's why you need to evolve from needing to do a census before you evolve. That is to say, you don't need everybody on your road to line up with you for you to receive what you need from God. You don't need a reaction from other people to validate what you need from God, because there can come a release on such a level that if you don't have the capacity to receive it, you might not even know it happened. My God. In our text, Paul says, I needed something and you came and ministered unto my necessity when other churches didn't. Unto my necessity when other churches didn't. I thought, this is the Apostle Paul. This is the Apostle. This is the guy. Let me explain to you. This is the guy who was the Saddam Hussein of the early church, who killed Christians for a living. And yet God had such a plan for his life in spite of all the people he had slaughtered and murdered and destroyed. And some suggest that he even held the coat early on in his life while people stoned Stephen. He has a history of being a Christian killer, and yet God touches him and converts him for the master's use. How could God use somebody so filthy, so nasty, so hateful? He basically called a terrorist and put him on a street called Straight and delivered him and turned him around and filled him up with the Holy Spirit and sent him out to do amazing things. Not because he was pure, not because he was holy, not because he was righteous, not because he had a wonderful past, not because he had not made horrendous mistakes, but even in his past life, he was a big guy who did big things in a big way. When he hated Christians, he wasn't two-faced about it. He said, I'm going to kill them. As soon as I get down to Jerusalem, I'm going to destroy them. He was bold. And God chose boldness over righteousness, over purity. Because he had the ability to function on a certain level, and God used him. Now, you must understand that much of our New Testament theology is a result of the Apostle Paul. There would be no understanding. Yes, Jesus died and shed his blood, rose from the dead, and birthed the church. But the church that Jesus birthed was an organism with no organization. There was no structure. There was no order. There were no apostles, prophets, pastors, teachers, and evangelists. Paul gives us all of that. Paul begins to teach us and makes us understand. There's therefore now no condemnation to them that are in Christ Jesus, who walk no longer after the flesh, but after the Spirit. Paul begins to tell us that if this earthly house or tabernacle shall be dissolved, we have another building eternal in the heavens, which is made of God. Paul teaches us it is in him that we live, in him that we move, in him that we have our being. It is the Apostle Paul that makes us understand. Therefore, having peace with God, that we are reconciled with him, we understand peace of God, peace with God, peace in God, all because of the Apostle Paul. Without the Apostle Paul, we would not have a clear understanding that the door to the Gentiles had been opened, that they might be saved and set free. Paul preached with so much power that a man died while he was preaching. Paul ran down the steps, raised him from the dead, and kept right on preaching. Paul was so awesome that they tried to kill him. They couldn't kill him. They tried to beat him to death. They left him for dead. He got up and
shook himself and walked away. He was in shipwrecks, but he survived. He was snake bit, but he shook it off. Oh, y'all don't hear what I'm saying. That power that raised people from the dead withstood shipwrecks and shook off snakes. Why are you needing anything? If you can raise people from the dead, you can pay your water bill. Paul says, the truth of the matter is, I am full, lacking nothing. But so that you might have credit to your account, God created a need to test you, to minister to that need. This is weird. In other words, Paul's saying, I needed something, but I didn't. I was in trouble, but I wasn't. It's kind of strange. This is the same guy that said, I have learned how to abase and abound, both to be full and to be in want. He says, he says, even when you're in trouble, you're not in trouble. Now, I need to preach this to somebody who's got some faith in them. Even when you're in trouble, you are not in trouble. That God allows certain necessities to come, either to create a backdrop for you to experience another dimension of his glory, or for the people around you to have an opportunity to flow into another dimension of his grace. Now, back in the early days, Dr. Jazz, when I was preaching, I would say something real hot and jazzy as a subject. I would do something like tell you to touch your neighbor and say, it's a setup. So touch your neighbor and tell them it's a setup. They don't understand exactly what I'm saying yet, because I'm not totally through unloading it yet. And when I unload it, everybody's not even going to get it, because some people are so shocked by the situation and they've been praying so hard about the situation. They've been so focused on the circumstance. They've been so distracted by what they're going through that they don't understand that everything you have been going through and every area you've been up under attack and every area that you have a necessity, your necessity is not a necessity. It is, in fact, an opportunity for you to experience another dimension of God's glory. To the 10 people who understand it, touch 10 people and say, it's a setup. It's training wheels for your faith. It's training wheels for your faith. It is the passage of entry into the next dimension. It is the bar mitzvah for the sons of God to have matured enough to carry the weight. Why didn't you give me this back then? I couldn't handle it back then. And why would he give me all of these thousands of seats when I didn't need them? Why would God give me something that I didn't need? So is the embryo of my success the supply or the need? The only thing that makes an answer important is the question. The profundity of the question is built
The profundity of the answer is built on the profundity and the power of the question. Why would I answer what you didn't ask? If God says the trigger point of my supply is your need, no wonder he hates a proud look. Because a proud look will never admit need. I know I knocked out about 10 rows with that. I killed about 10 people with that. Why does God hate a proud look above everything else? Above, I mean, murderers and lying and backbiting and everything. God said he hates, not only does he hate pride, he hates a proud look. You don't even have to be proud. He said, if you sit there and act like you're important, I hate the fact that you have got your legs crossed acting like you're important. Because proud people will never admit need. Why would you have a savior if you won't admit that you're drowning? Why would you have a miracle worker if you won't admit that you have a need? No wonder some people get anointed while some people are just tired. If God responds to need, if you don't need anything, you won't. All the needy people, clap your hands. God says, let me see. I got fish, I got stars, I got water, I got sunshine, I got oak trees, I got pineapple trees, I got all of this stuff that I want to give, but I cannot give it until there's a need. So he forms the earth. When he forms it, it creates a void. Void is capacity, and he responds to the capacity of what is formed. He said, I create capacity in the ocean so I can put fish in it. I created capacity in the earth so I could sow seed into it. I created capacity in the heavens so I could throw stars at it and birds at it. Now you got something to fly in. I couldn't release the answer until I formed. All right. He formed the earth and fills it. He forms the ocean and fills it with fish. He forms the air and fills it with birds. Everything God forms, he fills. He formed the tabernacle and filled it with furniture. He formed the holies of holies and then filled it with glory. In fact, he formed man and filled him with air. Which came first, the man or the breath? God had the breath, but until there was capacity, he couldn't feel anything until you admit. Oh, y'all don't hear it. He responds to capacity. Ezekiel, go down and show me what you see in the valley. I see dry bones in the valley. He said, can these bones live again? Lord, thou knowest. Speak to the bones that they might live. So I prophesied as I was commanded. Suddenly there was a noise and there was a shaking. The bone came together, bone to his bone. And they came together, bone to his bone, and sinews came upon them. And then he said, prophesy to the wind. Because now I can feel what I form, because God responds to capacity. If you don't
want anything, you won't get anything. If you don't need anything, you won't receive anything. Do you not know that the real star of the story with the two fish and the five loaves of bread is not the little boy and it's not the lunch? It was the hunger that moved the Lord. When they came to Jesus and they said, the people that are with you are hungry, he said, oh good, that's capacity. Wherever I see capacity, I will release supply. Oh, I want all the people that's got capacity to holler right now. They said, Lord, you got 5,000 hungry people. What do you have? He said, we don't have nothing but the little boy's lunch. He said, I can work with anything if they're hungry. I can work with anything if there's a need. I can work with anything if they're thirsty. I can work with anything. Just give me the little bit you got. I know it's not much, because the star is not what's in the bag. The star is the aching in the belly of the people. God responds to hunger. The Bible said that when Jesus, after John the Baptist was beheaded, it said when Jesus saw the people and they were hurt, he was moved with compassion and healed them. What I'm trying to tell you, your need to act like you don't need anything is stopping the flow of the miracle working power of God in your life. If you would shake your little cute dress down and say, Lord, I'm hungry. He that hungers and thirsts after righteousness.

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The following content is presented as an informative session only, and does not necessarily express the beliefs of New Life Global Fellowship or its leaders and affiliates. As always, you are encouraged to search the Word of God for yourself and heed only what is confirmed by Holy Spirit. Now, let's join in the session already in progress.

Let's jump straight in. We're talking about Asher. Asher means happy and blessed. This particular anointing was an anointing for hospitality and the service industry. And at present, the service industry is a multi-trillion dollar industry. So this is like those of you that want to be a millionaire, you really need to listen to the anointing of Asher. This was an aristocratic, diplomatic anointing that would make him a person of the upper crust of society. And it gives a person incredible class. They are a class act, or there's another saying, in the class all by themselves. When I think about the helps and hospitality industry, I think about all those companies that are class acts. And I ask myself the question, what is it about these companies like Ritz-Carlton, American Express, Chanel, Versace, Pixar, Disney, Mercedes-Benz, Porsche, Apple, Google? What is about these brands that make them so exclusive or a part of the best in the upper crust of society? And when you think about their names, their name is synonymous with excellence, with exclusivity. 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I've boiled it down to one thing, and that is, amidst all of that, they have stellar customer relationship protocols. 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But we didn't get it that we were given a key to a multi-trillion dollar industry. And if we can just transfer that, and if we can raise up those that are in our churches that are marketplace ministers and really train them in customer relations, aka helps and hospitality, you can see how we can tap into this multi-trillion dollar industry that's out there. If there's going to be a wealth transfer, this is one of the ways that that transfer will happen. 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

plot of land that they got when they got to the promised land. Asher actually was given the plot of land that was on the trade route. And so people had to stop. They had to, get their camels watered. They had to have a place to stay. And Asher was right there giving customer service and customer relations. And they were able to build incredible wealth because of it. And so perspective is everything. If the hospitality and service industry is a $48 trillion industry, $48 trillion, that's a whole lot of money. And then, that includes the hotels and restaurants and fast foods and transportation and limousine service. If you were praying about a business, why don't you get in the business that says, how can I serve? In fact, everybody that is in the marketplace, everybody that's in business, you need that anointing of Asher as well. So you see families like Marriott's and Hilton's and individuals like Versace and Sam Walton, they built their entire dynasty and created these monopolies just by implementing the principles of customer service and customer relations. And they built their dynasty on it. And if they can do it, you can do it too. The next one is wisdom for winning is Naphtali. Naphtali means wrestling. It's an anointing of godly wisdom and counsel. So this anointing gives a person a free spirit, no restrictions. And the Bible said, whom the Son sets free is free indeed. So you have a lot of free-spirited people that cannot work on a 9-to-5. It would literally drive them up the wall if they have to work like that. They're really free-spirited. And you have to give people that are free-spirited spirit enough room to create. You cannot put creative people in a box. You've got to give them enough room to create and trust God that whom the Son sets free is free indeed. Trust God with them. But it's going to take a lot of wisdom. And when we walk out this anointing with the wisdom, we know that wisdom gives you strength. It gives you strength of character. Wisdom gives you counsel. It gives you understanding. The Bible says that I have, by me I have strength, but by me kings reigns and princes decree judgment. And so if you want to reign in your industry and if you have the anointing of Naphtali, where you wrestle, where you fight people, to gain your own independence and think your own thoughts. What you need along with that is the mindset of wisdom. You need to be able to take wisdom with you. Wisdom is going to allow you to excel because with wisdom comes excellence. The Bible said that Daniel was brought before the king and he was promoted because he had understanding, and then he also had excellent wisdom. So he not only had wisdom, he had excellent wisdom. And we know how he served five different, and mentored five different kings, but served in five different governments. And he served them well, and he was promoted, and he was the top in his game. And he never ran off to start his own kingdom, but he was more than happy to serve. And as he served, he was promoted, and he was just bright, the wisest. And wisdom gives you standout quality. So you want to stand out amongst everyone that is in your industry. You want to have that standout quality. If you have freedom, you also want to discipline your spirit so that you are not just a floodlight, you become a laser light, you become laser sharp. So usually people that have this free nature, they're a floodlight, they're all over the place. But then you want to give God the ability to download wisdom so he does this rather than this. The next tribe was the tribe of Joseph. And we know Joseph as a dreamer. The word Joseph, Jehovah has added. So we need dreamers in this world. This is an anointing to add value. It's an anointing to overcome. And just like Joseph had to overcome a lot, God gave him the ability to bring a dream that changed the trajectory of a nation. And there's a lot of you that

poised to do that in your nation. I love how Jacob opens up with his prophetic word in Genesis 49, 22 to 26. Joseph is a fruitful bough, even a fruitful bough by a well whose branches run over the wall. A bough is like a vine. So that means that people don't expect anything of you. You're not like this big pine tree. You're a vine. And so where people are ignoring you, in their ignore, you're climbing over the wall. Where people can't make it over the wall because a wall is a boundary, it's a barricade, you're quietly just growing and thriving and then coming over the wall with nobody to stop you. And so they may hate you, they may grieve you, but you're going to go stronger and stronger and taller and taller, and until all those things will work together. So they're not pushing you away. They're pushing you into destiny. And Joseph was a dreamer. And I think that dreams really do help you to defy the odds. You know, you want to keep your dream alive. You don't want it to die. You don't want it to dry up, no matter what you're going through. And, you know, we have so many people that are hindered, but those that have this anointing of Joseph, you just overcome the odds. I think about David, and he overcame the odds against Goliath. I think about Joseph, and he overcame the odds. I think about Esther. She defied the odds. And Gandhi, he defied the odds. And Martin Luther King, he defied the odds. And Sir Winston Churchill, he defied the odds. And Viktor Frankl, he defied the odds. These are individuals that really had the mindset and the mentality of Joseph. You know, people may consider me as nothing, but just wait for it. Just wait for it, because God's going to do some great things, because greatness is on the inside of you. And it's interesting, because when we talk about dreamers, I think about Andrew Carnegie. He was born in Scotland, and he had a dream, and you can see what happened in the 19th century. He made a fortune in the business, supplying steel and other raw material. But it said that he was a dreamer. The same thing with John D. Rockefeller, Henry Ford. All of these were dreamers. And, you know, I think of Albert Einstein. He had this dream about the speed of light, and he was able to change science and make these extraordinary scientific discoveries and achievements and theories. And through a dream, he discovered the principle of relativity and the theory of relativity. And it happened because he had a dream. And Thomas Edison credited discovering electricity to a dream. Colonel Harold Dickinson, not Colonel Saunders, but Harold Dickinson, he made his biggest discovery, which became the Kuwait Oil Company. I don't know if you've heard about him, but he had this illuminating dream and he built the company. Elias Howey, he made the sewing machine, and he made it as a result of a dream. Larry Page dreamt about Google. Jack Nicholson used to dream about how to play golf. Dr. James Watson dreamt about a double helix. James Cameron, he had a dream about the Terminator. Stephen King dreamt about his best-selling book, Misery. Dimitri came up with the periodic table because of a dream. Christopher Nolan had a dream and came up with Inception. And I can go on. Beethoven, he had a dream. Robert Louis Stevenson, he had this vivid dream and he wrote Dr. Jekyll, Mr. Hyde. Dr. Frederick Benton, he discovered insulin, and as a result of that, he had the Nobel Peace Prize, but he attributes this to a dream. And I can go on and on and on to talk about Madam C.J. Walker and Dr. Martin Luther King. I mean, the biggest. I have a dream. And some of our dreams may be night dreams, they may be daydreams, but a dream is a dream. And the anointing of Joseph
is for the dreamers. And those of you that have a dream, you've got to understand dreams are ways that God speaks to you. Job 33:15-18 says, in a dream, in a vision of the night, when deep sleep falleth upon man, in slumberings upon the bed, then he openeth the ears of man and sealeth their instructions. So a dream is opening your ears, sealing your destruction. So while you are sleeping, God seals instructions in your spirit. And when you awaken, the Holy Spirit uploads what he downloads in your mind. Take your dreams, keep your dreams, and make sure that you have enough faith to live the life of your dream. And ask God not only to give you a dream for your business and a dream for your family, but ask God to give you a dream for your company and for your country. When we talk about dreamers, the world is made up of dreams, and dreams connect you into the mind of God. Anything outside of a dream becomes a nightmare, and God is not the giver of nightmares. God is the giver of dreams. And so we come pretty close to our end, where we are about to talk about Benjamin, and this was the last son. I wrote a book, Commanding Your Morning, and if you snooze, you lose. Everybody heard about that. But this is one about waking up with passion and purpose. And I call this Commanding Your Morning not just to repeat the title of a book, but to let you know that when you command your morning, you can command your day. If you command your day, you command your week. And if you command your week, you command your year. And if you command your year, you command your life. And when you're able to change your morning routine, you change your life. And a lot of us jump up out of bed, we wake up, we have no rhyme, no reason, and we're stressed going out of the house, stressed coming back in, and our lives have no rhyme and reason. But this prophetic word was given to give your life rhyme and reason. Benjamin, the son of my right hand. An anointing. It's an anointing for hard work early in life or early during the day so that you can have financial discipline, save, invest, so that at the end of your life, you will enjoy the comfortable life of retirement. Genesis 49:27. Benjamin shall raven as a wolf. In the morning, he shall devour his prey. And at night, he shall divide his spoil. So this is about a principle of saving and investment. So in business, you've got to be able to save time and invest your resources. And I want to simplify this, saving time. So I want you to make your mornings millionaire-making mornings. Millionaire-making mornings and wealth-building mornings. And how do you do this? Number one, I want you to write just down these R's so that you can make your morning count. Morning, of course, is at the beginning of your life, but I want to extrapolate the principles. How can I make my mornings millionaire mornings? Number one, you've got to have ritual. Number two, you've got to have routine. Number three, you've got to have rhythm. Number four, you've got to have rejuvenation. And number five, you've got to have rewards. You're going to make your morning work. So the first thing that you want to do is have a ritual. When you wake up in the morning, there are several things that I do, and I want to share with you my secrets. I want you to be able to download success into your day by designing the first 30 minutes of your day and dedicating that moment as me moments. Number one, before you get out of bed, I want you to practice gratitude. Before you ask God for anything, before you decree and declare, I want you to practice gratitude. Wake up and thank God for at least one thing that you're grateful for. Number two, I want you to pray and I want you to meditate. So I want you to meditate on your day. I want you to think about the things that you are going to set your intention to accomplishing.
I want you to determine the one thing that you will do and finish that day that will bring your vision to pass. Just one thing. And if you've written your vision in 12 different areas, just one thing in these 12 areas. I'm going to accomplish this, this, this, this, and this. And you're going to set your intention to accomplish it. Number three, when you get out of bed, I want you to get up and I want you to drink a glass of water. What does that have to do with my success? Well, you are dehydrated. And if you would just follow what I'm saying, get rid of the coffee, unless it's organic coffee. But I want you to learn how to drink a hot glass of water, the hottest you possibly can. It can be a warm glass. Trust me, once you drink it, it's going to be like taking a shot of vitamin B, and it's going to be like drinking three cups of coffee. It's going to remove the grogginess from your mind, and it's going to set you up for a healthy lifestyle. Number four, I want you to practice intentionality. Like I said, set your intentions in motion, and then empower yourself with daily affirmation and your daily declarations. That's what you're going to do. So this is what you're going to do ritually. You are not going to pick up your cell phone until you finish that. Next thing, you're going to build routine into your day. Your daily habits hold the key to your destiny. Routinely, every single day, you're going to exercise, you're going to read, and I want you to read a chapter a day of a book. So if your book has 12 chapters, that means every 12 days, you're going to be reading a new book. Readers are leaders. If it has 18 chapters, it's going to take you 18 days. So you're going to read every day. And those of you that don't like reading, do me a favor, read 2 pages. Start with 2 pages. And then you're going to work into your whole chapter. I want you routinely now, if you have set your intentions, I want you to check those intentions off by getting rid of your to-do list and your intention list. On a routinely now, every day, I want you to laugh. Find something to laugh at, even if it's yourself. Laughter is medicine to the soul. And then I want you to make your routine a priority and not an option. Do not allow distractors or distractions to interfere with the next phase, and that's your rhythm. You're part of this great symphonic like ecosystem. So you have to find your rhythm and you have to play your chords and your notes. I want you to find your zone of genius and flow with that, whatever your zone of genius is. I want you to learn how to work at a pace that will manifest your goals without this kind of moving goals. So if you have a goal for writing a book in 6 months, I don't want 5 years to go by and you're still writing the book. I want you to set solid goals, attainable goals, and I want you to work based on specific timelines for completions of specific goals. Now, I always have used my birthday, and I always say, by my birthday, I'm going to accomplish this, this, this, this, and this, and there's nothing that, and no one that's going to stop me from accomplishing that. So between one birthday and the next birthday, decide what you're going to accomplish. And then work at a pace to accomplish all of that. And what I want you to do is know the difference between urgent and important. Now, do what is important, forget the urgent. And never allow people to make what is important to them urgent for you. Then there's rejuvenation. You've got to recharge your spirit. You've got to recharge your soul. And I want you to, on a daily basis, choose an hour where you're going to disconnect from technology, unless you're on call or unless you have a member of your family that may be ill and you need to be reached on emergency. Otherwise than that, most people, your telephone is not your husband. Your telephone is not your wife. Stop going to bed with your cell phone. Number one, the energy from the cell phone will interfere with your sleep. So take your cell phone,
put it away outside of your bedroom or make it difficult for you to just get up and turn off the dings and turn off the notification. I promise you, if there's an urgency, people will find you in the morning. But I want you to set your alarm to a time that you're going to get up every single day and make that your daily habit. And don't hit the alarm to go back to sleep. So if you're using your phone, put it outside of your bedroom and stop sleeping with your phone. Make your room a technology-free zone so that you can actually dream. Take the TV from out of your bedroom. And if you're married and you have a husband that loves to work, to watch TV, or you have a wife that likes to watch TV in bed, you got to change that, because that's interfering with your rest, that's interfering with your sleep. You've got to rejuvenate. So go for walks in nature, listen to music, enjoy your family, do something that will help you to rejuvenate. Make sure you're reading daily. Make sure that you pick a good source for your entertainment. And then make sure that you actually go to sleep at night uninterrupted. That you sleep deep, get as 8 hours if you possibly can. That's very hard for me. I'm a night person, but I'm learning now how important sleep is, and I work at it every day. And I'm setting my alarm for 8 o'clock to start getting ready for bed and try to get in bed by 10 and wake up at 6 in the morning. So that's my new routine. Early to bed, early to rise, make a man and a woman healthy, wealthy, and rise. You want to be able to join an empowering community so that you can rejuvenate, and you want to make sure that you're sleeping deep. And those of you that have interrupted sleep schedule, if you want to get back on schedule, start taking some melatonin for a couple of nights to get your habit or your sleep routine back. And then the last thing is reward. You got to look at short-term and long-term. This is the anointing of Benjamin. It's saying that your long-term goals are going to be more important than immediate gratification. You're going to work hard early, and then you're going to be able to take it easy. And that is the recipe of every wealthy person that I know. Every person that has made it in life, everybody that has built wealth, everybody that has made millions, they start earlier in the day, and then they go to sleep at night. Most people that are like me, or like I was, I'm a night owl. And I like to work straight into 4 o'clock in the morning and then sleep and then get up like 9 o'clock. And I wasn't getting enough sleep. And then I decided, hey, I'm undermining my own wealth building. And so I shifted. I started early. And I put everything in, and I front load my day. And I'm training myself how to be a morning person and not a night person. Because after I researched that, I found out that all the millionaires, including Bill Gates, they have the same habits. They start out early. They have reward system. And they don't reward themselves at the front end. It's back end loaded. So I want you to reward yourself. And this is how you're going to reward yourself. You're going to dare to bankroll your brilliance. You're going to bankroll it, your brilliance. You're going to figure out how to extrapolate the wealth out of the gifts and the talents that you have. If you are on social media, you might as well be making money. So if you're not making money on social media, get off, because people are making money from you on a daily basis. So you want to figure out how to bankroll your presence in social media. You want to figure out how to bankroll your gifts and your talents. And then you want to extrapolate the equity from your personal brand. And you've got to be able to mind your own business, M-I-N-E, invest your resources, treat yourself, and then give back. And the way I give back is giving 10% to God and 10% to charities. This is my way of giving back. But the wealthy, all the wealthy, do the same thing that God has commissioned us to do. We call it a tithe, where we give God a tenth
of everything that we earn. There were some people that are not Christians. There were some people that may be atheists or agnostics. But every successful person that I've ever read about gives a tenth of their earnings back. So I want to encourage you. Number one, you've got to be able to save time. And I've given you some time-saving activities. Stick to a ritual, a routine, keep your rhythm, make sure you rejuvenate, and make sure you reward. And secondly, is invest. And what I want you to do, invest in self-development. Get you a coach, get you a mentor. And if you're in between blessings, then read the books of the greats. Extrapolate wisdom from their lives. And make sure that at the end of the day, you are giving your life all you've got, and you front end load it. And I've discovered there are so many people that live with regrets. I should have done this, and I should have done that, and I should have done the other. I was being interviewed the other day, and they asked me a question. What is one thing you wish you had growing up? And I thought back, and I said, I wish I had a personal coach and a professional coach. Someone who would help me to develop personally and professionally. And then I wished that I had a mentor. Of course, I grew up in poverty. But because I didn't have that person, I read a lot of books, a lot of biographies, and I appointed people as my mentors and my coaches. I appointed Mother Teresa. I appointed Gandhi. I appointed Winston Churchill. I appointed Margaret Thatcher. I appointed Dr. Martin Luther King. These were my mentors, and these were my coaches. And I would read everything about them. Stephen Jobs, Stephen Hawkins. They were the people that I had as my coach. And then when I got older, I was able to hire one, and I still have coaches, and I still have mentors. And I've invested thousands of dollars in hiring a coach and hiring a mentor. And I wish that when I was young, 17 and 18, when I was like a Benjamin with gifts and talents, that I had them in my life. But now at this age, and I'm happy to be your coach and to be your mentor. And so this is our series on Thrive. The 12 tribes of Israel, they were able to overcome 400 years of brutality, 400 years of marginalization, 400 years of slavery. And when they came out, they went 40 years journeying. And at the end of 40 years, they were able to build a magnificent nation. And today we have Israel. And Israel is leading in many areas. They're leading in science. They're leading in technology. They're leading in many areas. And the prophetic word that was given to 12 of the tribes, if we can just extrapolate the wisdom from them and develop the mindset, we too can not only thrive, but we can make this world a better place, you and I. Thank you so much for those who are just jumping into this series. You're going to want to go all the way back and listen to all of our lessons if you missed it. I want you to subscribe to Empower TV right now so that you can gain an all access pass to all the videos, the teachings, as well as our discussion guides, and the discussion guides are given free. So for now, thank you so much. I hope this was a blessing to you, and I pray that you will go out and don't survive. You will go out in your industry and thrive. God bless you.

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1: What's so interesting about this conference is that all of us, from the back to the front, admin to main stage to worship leaders, all of us have been challenged in the area of our giftedness, where the thing that should come easy has a bit of difficulty attached. And I feel like that this morning. I text Pastor Phil, I said, I am the most unprepared for a message that I have ever been in my entire life. And when you got control problems, that's uncomfortable. But I think God is often wanting to sanctify you as he uses you. And so I'm leaning into that. So if at any point I sound incoherent, I think it's safe to assume that all of us, in one sense, want to know God, right? Like, you don't come to Acts 2. There's some other conferences you go to, you kind of want to know them, but not really. But this one, you don't come to conferences like this if you don't want or don't have some kind of curiosity around the divine. When it comes to the concept of knowledge, one of the primary sources of information that we gather from nowadays is the internet. We go to the internet for everything. We go to the internet to learn how to file our taxes. We go to the internet to learn how, you know, to get our concealer to not crease. Setting powder. We go the right setting powder, like Huda Beauty or whatever, like banana bread, like put that right there. Just tap, tap, tap, tap, tap. Don't like over pat it a little bit because now you look dead. Like just calm down, relax. We even go to the internet to find out stuff like how long Morgan Freeman been old. That man been old my whole life. Like Methuselah or something. We also go and turn the lights up a little bit. I feel a spirit of sleep. We need to just lift. We also go to the internet to learn about God. We scroll TikTok and we pause and engage with a sermon clip about Joseph and his brothers. We click on YouTube sermons from our favorite preachers and teachers. Some of us are in awkward or uncomfortable positions, even when it comes to the local church, wherein we have to even join churches online because we can't join churches locally. Which means that in our generation, it is not pastors that are the most influential spiritual voices in people's lives. It is podcasters and preachers that we don't actually have access to. It is the people who have the most compelling and clever sermon clips that are shaping the spiritual condition of thousands of men and women in the country. Which means that if the shape of our spiritual life depends on our access to the internet, it means that people we do not know, with lives we cannot see, are developing the frameworks and the perspectives by which we understand God. And the potential devastation that causes is, if you know me and my podcast schedule and my upload schedule and my sermons better than you know scripture, that when I say anything, you can't actually fact check if I'm true. Turn in your Bibles to Acts chapter 17. I know you got one. And I didn't say click or scroll. Turn in your Bibles to Acts. It's right after Luke. Matthew, Mark, Luke, John. No, Matthew is right after John. Where is Acts? Where is it at? It's after John. Okay. I know it's after the Gospels. It was written by Luke. Say amen when you're in chapter 17. Look at verse 10. It says, as soon as it was night, the brothers and sisters sent Paul and Silas away to Berea. Upon arrival, they went into the synagogue of the Jews. The people here were of more noble character than those in Thessalonica, since they received the word with eagerness and examine the scriptures daily to see if these things were so. Pause. Paul was just in Thessalonica. He went to a synagogue of the Jews, start preaching Christ and the resurrection. Some of the Jews ain't like what Paul had to say. They were envious of the influence that he had. And so, you know, they wanted to kick Bucko out of the city. Overnight, Paul travels to Berea. Paul goes into a synagogue and preaches the same message. And the text says that these Jews were a bit different than the other ones. These Jews were more noble than the other Jews because of the way that they engaged with the scriptures. The text says that they received the word with eagerness. I think the interesting thing about that is that you could assume that their eagerness is attached to the person who's preaching the word. That they are somehow excited because this is Paul who, you know, met Jesus at Damascus. This is Paul who was healing people. There's miracles, signs, and wonders coming out of his clothes and out of his hand. This is Paul who, you know, he saw the little girl with the spirit of divination. He got irritated and still delivered her. That's anointing. Like he just, like, you could think that the eagerness is attached to the personality. But the text says that they were eager to receive the word. And I think that is one of the snares of our generation, is that we are eager to see people and not scripture. We get excited for the person and not the text. And so if you are excited for the person, then that person can lie to you and you might miss it just because you're in their presence. It's kind of like, you ever been on a date before? I'm trying to tell you, none of this is written down, so I'm a little scared. Some of it is, this part ain't. You ever met somebody who just made you excited? Made you feel, she said, yeah, made you feel. Made you feel some type of way. So much so that you are so eager to be in that person's presence that you miss the red flags. That's what we doing all the time. We so excited to follow some of these people. So eager to be in their presence, so excited to be at their conferences that they could tell us things that Satan gave them and you don't even see it. The text says they received the word with eagerness and examined the scriptures. That eagerness means that they were ready to believe. So when Paul presented the scriptures, they had their hands open. They were not skeptical, yet at the same time, they did due diligence to examine even what Paul had to say. So what I want to bring before us is this. This is the title of this whole talk, is how to be a Berean. How to be a Berean, knowing our Bibles so that we can engage Christian and so-called Christian content with wisdom. Let me pray. Lord, we thank you. We thank you for your grace. We thank you for your word. We thank you for your scripture. We thank you for your son. We thank you for even the way that you have constructed the body. You have given us minds so that we can understand you. You have given us imagination. You have given us the ability to reason. It is all because we are made in your image. So I pray, God, that a spirit of confidence would flow through the room. That people would feel not only excited, but able to learn and understand your word. I pray against every demonic attack that comes across as insecurity, feeling as if they are insufficient to actually know the text, as if you are hiding yourself from them. But if they are diligently seeking you, I know for a fact they will find you. So I pray, God, that you would make us diligent, that you would make us Bereans, that you would make us reverent, that you would make us interested in you. I pray that we would be curious about the nature of God so that we can love you with all of our hearts, all of our minds, all of our souls. I am very vulnerable. I like to be perfect, and I cannot be in this moment. So be strong in me. In Jesus' name, amen. My first introduction to the Bible was when I was little. I would spend the weekends with my Aunt Merle. Some of y'all have heard me talk about my Aunt Merle before. Her name is interesting, ain't it? Can you imagine if somebody that's a millennial named their child Merle? She would take me and her four kids to this missionary Baptist church on Sundays on the north side of St. Louis. And at 8 a.m., they would have Bible study. Don't nobody do that no more. They would have Bible study at 8 a.m., Then they would have service at 10, okay? At some point, it was children's church. So I go to the basement, they'd give us some popcorn, give us some crayons so we can color Jesus. They was always beige, I don't know why. And they opened up this book, and the book didn't have any cartoon characters on it. The book was really plain and uninteresting, but on the front of the book had two words written in gold that said, Holy Bible. When they read that thing to me, I had not a clue what they were talking about, and it was KJV. How are you reading KJV to children? I didn't know what the Bible had to say, because I had only come to church because my auntie would give me Skittles during praise and worship. So as far as I was concerned, the Bible was confusing. But in God's kindness, week after week when I would go to church, I would hear the preaching of the scriptures, the praying of the scriptures, the testifying of the scriptures. And even though I did not understand it all at once, 13 years later, when I found myself alone in a room confronted with the weight of my sin, I remembered those scriptures. I considered a very simple one, like, for God so loves the world that he gave his only son, that whoever believes in him shall not perish but have everlasting life. What the scriptures did for me in that moment, which was the Holy Spirit bringing his word to remembrance, is that the scriptures gave me the courage to repent. The scriptures gave me the willingness to believe, because the scriptures were a witness, an assurance, an objective source of truth that only if I believe what it had to say, maybe, just maybe, I can move a couple mountains, the biggest mountain being me. I've been in Christ 16 years now. And you can trust me, it ain't me, trust me. To him who is able. When I say the word does work. So in our conversation around how to be a Berean, I want us to answer three very simple questions, which are: one, what is the Bible? Two, why don't we read the Bible? Three, how do we read the Bible? Number one, what is the Bible? Very simple answer, it's a book. It's literature. It's words. I love that God has given us documentation that we can reference to know him. This book has two divisions. First division is the Old Testament. You have Genesis, Exodus, Deuteronomy, Numbers, Leviticus. This is where we learned about creation. This is where we learn about the history of Israel. This is where we are introduced to the law. We also see the prophecies concerning Christ. We see foreshadow in the Old Testament. Then we have the New Testament, where we have the Gospels, we have Acts, we have Romans and 1 Corinthians and 2 Corinthians and Jude and Hebrews. This is where we see the fulfillment, the revelation of Christ. This is where we see the birth and the spread of the Christian church. This is where we see the establishment of the apostles' teaching. And within these two divisions are 66 books total. So starting in Genesis to Revelation, how many books of the Bible do we have, saints? Now, with these 66, these books also have what we would call different literary styles. Are you following me? Which influence the way that they are written and read. So Ezra and Acts are historical books that give us insight into history. The Psalms, Ecclesiastes, Job, they are poetic books. That's why they are full of metaphor and imagery. You even got the Song of Solomon, which is a poetry book. I'm glad it is, because he says stuff like your breasts are clusters of grapes. I think anything more explicit than that, it needed to be a poem, because it would get real nasty real quick. So we also have epistles, which are letters like Romans, 1st and 2nd Peter, Jude, etc. All of these books are in the same Bible, but not all of these books have the same style. We also have authorship. So the Bible is a book with two divisions containing 66 books with several literary styles. But the question we have to ask is, how many authors? Is it one or many? Trick question. Both. The Bible has 40 authors who contributed to the whole of Scripture over the course of 1,500 years. You have Moses, who wrote the Tanakh, or the first five books of the Bible. You have David and Korah, who wrote many of the Psalms. You have Paul, who wrote 13 epistles of the New Testament. And you have Luke, who wrote the book of Acts. But you also have God, who, according to the scriptures, is the main author of the book. Scripture says, write this down. Scripture says in 2 Timothy 3:16, all scripture is inspired by God. The New Testament was originally written in Greek. So the Bible translations that we have in our laps and on our phones are actually translations. Old and New Testament scholars and linguists, they go through the original manuscripts, they translate the Hebrew and the Aramaic and the Greek text into English, and because English is not the original language of the scripture, to really get at the meaning of the text, sometimes, almost all the time, it is usually helpful to deal with some level of the original language. So when you see that word inspired, one of our tendencies when reading the Bible is to read meaning into words, instead of extracting meaning from words. So we read inspired and we think influenced by. We think impacted by. We think this song inspired me, or her skinny jeans inspired me to wear Chelsea boots again, stuff like that. But in the original language, the word Paul here is using, it literally means God breathe. So CSB and ESV have two different translations here. This is why the ESV version says all scripture is breathed out by God. How does this speak to the question of authorship? Well, if you go back to Genesis for a quick little second, in Genesis chapter 2, God takes some dirt, forms a man out of it, and at this point of creation, the man does not speak. The man does not walk. The man does not talk. The man does not move. He does not think or create. He does not have fellowship or have an imagination. He is simply an organized piece of clay until God breathes. The Bible says that God breathed into his nostrils the breath of life, and the man became a living creature, which establishes that the source of Adam's life was independent of Adam and creation. It wasn't wind that gave Adam life. It was God. It wasn't the sun that gave Adam life. It was God. God's breath was the origin, the source of Adam's being. So in the similar way, Paul is saying that from Genesis to Revelation, all of scripture, though written with human hands and through human experience, did not originate from man. God is the source. Second Peter says no prophecy of scripture comes from the prophet's own interpretation, because no prophecy ever came by the will of man. Instead, men spoke from God as they were carried along by the Holy Spirit. The life that exists in this book comes from a source that is independent of Moses, independent of David, independent of Solomon and Elijah and Paul and Peter. And look, as these men were communicating, God was breathing. Which simply means that the Bible is of divine origin. This is a spiritual book. I've seen a lot of people struggle with the idea that the Bible is God's word and yet written by men. And there are elements to that that are just also mysterious. But I think one framework that I think could help us to be a little more at ease with this subject is to consider the image of God. From the beginning of all of this, God has always intended to use man to reveal God. Hence why when God makes Adam and Eve, he makes them in his image. So as they move about the earth, they exist as little reflections of what God must be like. Humans were created to be many sources of revelation. Catch it? So it should not surprise you that when God wanted to reveal himself back to man after the fall, that in his mercy, he did not give up his original intention to use man to reveal himself. So why wouldn't God use his people to communicate his nature? Why wouldn't God use his people to communicate his law? Why wouldn't God use his people to communicate his promises if that is what he made us to do in the first place? So instead of seeing the human authorship and divine authorship of the scriptures as a reason to scoff at it, Consider the fact that when God breathed on the human authors, and what they wrote was actually what God is saying, that should actually tell you that the actual construction of the Bible is communicating how much God loves people. So the Bible is a book with two divisions and different genres with many authors and one author. But if God's word is God's word, why are we not reading it? Which brings me to question number two. Why don't we read the Bible? Because surely we read books. I remember when I was in high school, I said, why is all of us 14 reading Jane books? There is something a bit problematic about that. We're intelligent people. We are in many ways addicted to information. But why is it that we have a book that exists that is God's own divine revelation? Written down once on scrolls, now on phones. And we struggle with reading it consistently. I think there are three reasons for this. I think the three reasons why we don't read scripture is flesh, fear, and frustration. The flesh is because in Hebrews 4, chapter 12, it says that the word of God is living and active. And sharper than any two-edged sword, piercing to the division of soul and spirit, discerning, revealing, exposing the thoughts and intentions of the heart. Meaning the word of God is like a knife. That when read correctly or heard, it cuts in the heart and mind and exposes what's in it. But because truthfully, we are all very good at hiding. We are all very good at or talented at concealing our deepest motives. And to a certain degree, we are also ignorant of even our own evil intentions. We be thinking we doing stuff just because until the Lord reveals, until the Lord cuts. But when we get to this book, it's hard to hide. You start reading stuff like, if you look on a woman with lust, you've committed adultery in your heart. It's like, wait a minute, I didn't know it was that deep. You get to James and he says things like, where selfish ambition, this is for Atlanta, where selfish ambition and envy exist, there is disorder in every vile practice. It's like, oh, so my hustle might also actually be disorder? I just thought I was a great business person. But James is saying that that's the wisdom that's earthly. It's actually not heavenly. We distance ourselves from the word as a way to keep our thoughts and intentions away from our conscience. We don't want to feel guilty. We don't want to be confronted with reality. And that is why it's easier to talk to a therapist to understand yourself than it is to read Romans. Because everything she's sharing with you is the fruit of Romans 1. Because it is only God's word that can pierce and cut through it all. You know that feeling when you listen to Pastor Philip Anthony Mitchell? Because he be slicing and dicing. And then crying 5 seconds later, now you feel all empathetic. And then crying 5 seconds later, now you feel all empathetic. You know that

And our heart leaves us with two options. We can either run from his scriptures or we can repent. The second reason we don't read the scriptures is fear. The Bible is intimidating. It's big. It's ancient. It's full of names and people we can't pronounce, doing things we don't understand. One minute you're reading a genealogy and trying your best to get through that thing. But all of scripture is God-breathed, even the boring parts. All of scripture is God-breathed. Because quick note. When you read a genealogy, make note of the fact that God loves these people so much that he wrote their names down. These are families. These are histories that if you just take a moment to honor that, you might actually get a revelation that you didn't think you could get. One minute you're reading through a genealogy. The next minute you got priests killing animals and throwing blood all over the place. Meanwhile, you just trying to pay off your student loans, so you have no idea how him cutting up goats is going to help your finances. We be in Leviticus like, Lord, I'm about to lose my mind. And you got me reading about how the priestly garments are supposed to be worn. I don't know what to do. They putting blood on their thumbs, Father. Then when you bring in any intellectual insecurities you already carry into the conversation, it starts to feel more convenient to offload the responsibility of studying to your favorite preacher, to your favorite teacher, to a podcaster, to an influencer, where you think that listening to the podcast was actually studying to show yourself approved. That overlaps with the third reason we don't read the Bible, which is frustration. Studying the scriptures takes work. Everybody say work. The consideration of the original languages, checking cross references and commentaries, praying and meditating, not meditating like spirit new age. Now, I'm not feeling your mind and thinking over what you've learned. All of this work is used to help you understand what God is trying to reveal. Because remember, the scriptures are divine revelation. God is trying to make himself known. We don't read the Bible to know stuff. We read the Bible to know a person. Because biblical insight and interpretation takes work, many of us are frustrated when it feels like the work ain't working. When you've attempted all the things and haven't, like some of us have gotten open in our Bibles, we done sat up in our room, we done sat Indian style, or I don't know the technical term for it nowadays, cross applesauce. We sat there, we sit there in our bed, we open up our Bibles, we got our little highlighters. You know how y'all be excited, y'all be going to the store, y'all be getting highlighters and like, look, I'm finna read my word. Got a little snack, a little water. You done turned off the TV, put on some William Augusto instrumentals. You know, like you out here. We make a whole ordeal out of it. We make sure to take a picture, then we come back to God. Look at me and my word. Ain't read a lick. Look at me. Ain't even in it yet. Don't even know it. You just opened it up. We open up the book. We read a couple sentences. And we have such high expectations. We want the burning bush to appear immediately. Where is the angel of the Lord to tell me, thus saith the Father? Like we think revelation comes without work. We think insight comes without time. But that's not how that works. I think honestly that social media is training us

have some of these unrealistic expectations. Because when you watch a 30-second reel of someone expounding or communicating some deep biblical insight, it can fool you into thinking that it didn't take work for them to get depth. The pace of the clip, hear me, the pace of the clip can communicate that that might have been the degree of the study. But trust me when I say that if ever you have heard me teach, or if ever you have read anything that I have written, I will spend weeks on one sentence. I've heard a commentary say it's like wrestling the angel. I will turn it over in my mind. I will be praying. I will be thinking. I will be begging God to make it make sense, begging God for insight, talking to people and inviting community into the conversation. What do you think this text means? Until God illuminates. And once he illuminates, that 30 seconds you got took me 6 weeks to work for. So why do you expect to see a burning bush in 15 minutes? If we understand the scriptures to be divine revelation, if it is that God wants us to know him, that God wants us to see him, that God wants us to understand him, to have some type of confidence by which we can put our faith in, if that is true, then you're not working in vain. It means that the work of interpretation and the work of study is also worship. This is the means by which I get to know God. Because we work very hard for lesser things. The frustration with scripture is that some of us don't need more resources to understand scripture. Some of us just need more patience. But I want to encourage you here. I believe that one lie of the devil is to tell you, he wants you to think that you do not have the ability to understand God's word. And that is because he'll say, oh, you're not a Bible teacher. Oh, you didn't go to seminary. Oh, you got ADHD. Oh, you're dyslexic. That like he will make it seem as if the word is off limits to you. But that would be the same as believing that God doesn't want you to know him. That was the point of the cross. So God was removing every hindrance to the knowledge of God. So when his word is confusing, when his word is hard, when his word is off-putting, do not take it as God is hiding understanding from you. It is simply that you are a human being trying to understand the words of an infinite God. It's supposed to take work. You are venturing into mystery. The third point is, how do we read the Bible? So the Bible is, we understand now why we don't read it. How do we read it? The first point is we read it Christocentrically. Everybody say that with me. Christocentrically. Say it real fast. It's going to sound like the most powerful tongue you've ever had in your entire life. Reading the Bible Christocentrically means that you are reading the scriptures with Christ in mind. In John 5, Jesus turns to the people. He says, hey, he didn't say that, but you know, you search the scriptures because you think that in, let me start over. Hear it again. You search the scriptures because you think that in them you have eternal life, but it is they that testify about me. I'll say it again. You search the scriptures because you think that in them you will find eternal life, but it is they that testify, reveal, talk about me. You search the scriptures because you think that in them is eternal life, but it is they that testify, witness to me, meaning
The Bible ain't about you. Plot twist. Because the way I want to rip every lock out of my head, when I hear sermons, they're not sermons, they are very deceptive motivational speeches. You should be so concerned when you are listening to a lecture called a sermon, where the scripture is referenced, not preached, referenced, and Jesus is eliminated out of the picture. There's something profoundly dark and satanic about people opening God's word and hiding God from you. Do you know the degree of skill one must take to use the scriptures and make it about you? And y'all have probably heard me say this before. Y'all love that though. And the reason you love it is because you love God more than yourself. But you also have, not all of you, some of you, have a form of godliness where you want to participate in what looks like the things of God so as to not wound your own conscience. You don't want to admit that maybe I actually hate him. So you want to love the world and love the Lord. You want to love this and love that. And so you participate in religious exercises without repentance. So you listen to teachers. You listen to teachers who accommodate the form of godliness that you are fighting so hard to maintain. But what would happen? What would happen if you saw that all God is really trying to offer you through the text is freedom? In John 5, Jesus says, you search the scriptures because you think that in them is eternal life, but it is they that testify about me. What scriptures is Jesus referencing? He is referencing Genesis, Deuteronomy, Numbers, Leviticus, Psalms, Malachi, Kings. What else we got? Song of Solomon. He in there somewhere. In the Old Testament, we see Christ as a shadow. For example, in Genesis 3, after Adam and Eve sinned against God, God says to the serpent, I will put enmity between you and the woman and between her offspring and her offspring. He, pronoun, shall bruise your head and you shall bruise, which in the Hebrew means crush, his heel. Who do you think God is referencing when he says that somebody is going to kill the devil? You couldn't possibly think that text is about you. In Exodus 12, God says that every firstborn in the land of Egypt will die. But for Israel, if they take a male lamb without blemish and kill him and put his blood on the doorposts of their homes, when death comes to wreak havoc through the city, death will pass over. Who do you think the scripture is foreshadowing? It couldn't possibly be about you. I'm getting excited. In Leviticus 16, a ritual is described. We be ignoring Leviticus. Leviticus has some of the most beautiful gospel implications if you just take your time. In Leviticus 16, a ritual is described wherein Aaron, the high priest, is told to take a living goat and to press his hands on the head of the goat while confessing the sins of the people of Israel over the goat, which is symbolic of him transferring the sins of the people onto something that is innocent. You couldn't possibly. The goat is then taken
out into the wilderness to die alone, something like Golgotha. In Deuteronomy 18, Moses says to Israel that the Lord your God will raise up from among you a prophet like me, and it is to him you shall listen. And then somehow when we fast forward past Deuteronomy, past Psalms, past Kings, past Isaiah, past Elijah, past all of that, when we get to Matthew and turn to chapter 7, you see Jesus transfiguring before his disciples. And a cloud wraps around him, and out of it comes a voice that says, "This is my son, listen to him." Anybody who knows the Old Testament is knowing that now the prophet that Moses was referencing is here in the flesh. The Old Testament foreshadows Christ. The New Testament documents his fulfillment. And in both instances, we are always to look for him. So when I say read the Bible Christocentrically, I am literally saying read the Bible correctly. He is the central character in the book. We are not supposed to open the book and look for ourselves primarily. And don't get me wrong, the Bible is a mirror. The Bible does reveal. But even in Isaiah 6, Isaiah did not see himself until he saw God first. It is by seeing God that you can then discern your own ways accurately. This is why I need you to be so much more mindful of the teachers you take in. One of the problems is y'all listening to too many people. Ain't nobody supposed to have 35 rabbis. It creates a spirit of confusion where you don't actually know what's true, what's right, how I'm supposed to do this, how I'm supposed to do that. And we're following people that sound good, right? Pray diligently for a local church, a pastor that you can see, a person that you can have access to, whose lives you can also witness. Because a part of the discipleship when it came to Jesus and his disciples was not just the Sermon on the Mount, but also how he lived his life. Discipleship is both hearing and watching. So limit your consumption of too many voices, lest you end up more confused than you were in the first place. Some of us need a fast. Some of us need to take just a quick second off of social media and get in our Bibles. Do you recognize that our ancestors didn't even go to school and they knew their Bibles better than we do? Second point, how do we read the Bible? We read the Bible Christocentrically. We also read the Bible spiritually. To read the Bible spiritually means we read the Bible empowered by the Spirit. Because our culture is so heavily resourced with internet and commentaries and podcasts, it can be tempting to think that when you open up your Bible, all you need is your resources and your brain. You start to think that interpreting scripture is primarily intellectual, but let's not remember what Timothy had to say. Who is the origin of scripture? It is God breathed. Therefore, this book is spiritual. And you cannot be so arrogant as to think that you can understand a spiritual book with a natural mind. The natural person does not accept the things of the Spirit of God because he is not unable to understand them because they are spiritually discerned. You need the Spirit of God to help you understand what the Spirit of God wrote. I don't care how much college you done had, how long you've been saved. Every single time you open your Bible, you need to pray that the Holy Spirit would give you the ability to understand his word. I think of texts like in Acts 16, where the Lord opened Lydia's eyes so she could understand Paul's preaching. I think about Psalm 119 when David says, "Open my eyes so that I might be able to see wonderful things in your law."
Some of us are getting in our word, and we're not getting anything out of it because we're reading in the flesh. All I'm advocating for is dependence. All I'm advocating for is steadfastness. Because remember when I said some of us don't need more resources, we need patience. Right here is where we get that power. Because in Galatians 5, the fruit of the Spirit is what? Love, joy, peace, patience. We don't need the Spirit just when it's time to not have sex. We don't need the Spirit just when it's time to cast out. We need the Spirit to read the text. It's the Spirit that makes it make sense. It's the Spirit that leads us into all truth. It's the Spirit that illuminates, showing you something new in the passage that you read 600 times. It's the Spirit that will even keep you awake. I'm in somebody's business. You don't find it odd that you just scrolling away on TikTok, just scrolling away, just up, sending them to your friends, girl, ha, ha, ha, just going in. And then you just decide to get spiritual. Let me read my Bible. All of a sudden, you're more tired than you have ever been in your entire life. It's because we fight not against flesh and blood. Do not read without praying. Do not study without praying. When you get confused, pray. When you get stuck, pray. When you get mad, pray. This puts us in a position of dependence as we seek God, because it is the proud that God will resist. But it is the humble that he always gives grace to. The third thing that we use to read our Bible is we read it Christocentrically, which means with Christ as the center. We read it spiritually, which means we read it in the Spirit, empowered by the Spirit. We also read the scriptures biblically, which means that we use the whole Bible when trying to understand the Bible. You've probably heard it said that scripture interprets scripture. So when reading the text, when you read the Bible, be curious, ask the text questions, but allow the verse, the book that it sits in, even the genre or the whole Bible to answer your particular question. Because when we have questions for particular texts, we are tempted to fill in the blank with our assumptions. This is helpful. All of us come to the Bible with a set of frameworks. Frameworks is a grid by which you understand and see the world. So it means that your framework can become your primary interpretive tool rather than the scriptures themselves. For example, the simple fact that many of us are American means that we bring an American framework to how we read scripture, which can hinder our ability to see how Jewish and Middle Eastern many passages are. So when you read something in your Bible through your frameworks primarily and not with the scripture, you might come out of it with an interpretation that makes a whole lot of sense to you, but it's actually altogether different than the intention of the author. Does that make sense? What I'm trying to say is, so our imagination is useful, but it cannot be the primary way we interpret. Okay? The primary way we interpret is scripture. So we have to develop the discipline of looking to scripture to interpret scripture. For example, I keep using this passage on purpose because we all know it. John 3:16, for God so loved the world that he gave his only son, that whoever believes in him will not, shall not perish, but have eternal life. Let's ask this text questions, and let's use the text to answer those questions, okay? Okay? It says, for God, pause. Who is God? Depending on your framework, depending how you're built, depending on what religious upbringing you might have, you might see God and think Allah. You might see God and think Osho. You might see God and think yourself. You might see Buddha.
But what? How do we let the text tell us who this God is like? Well, anywhere where we see Yahweh in the scriptures, we can rightly discern that the nature of Yahweh is also the nature of the God in John 3:16. So we can use the scriptures broadly to understand John chapter 3, verse 16. So we can start at Genesis 1:1, where it says, in the beginning, God created the heavens and the earth, which tells me that God is a creator of all things. So that means that when he says for God, he also means for the God who created all things. Or we can be particular to the book. We can reference Genesis 1, or we can reference John 1, which says that in the beginning was the Word, and the Word was with God. So it means that this God is not also just a creator of everything, but he also created with someone. Are you following me? So this God creates, and he was not alone. For God so loved. Oh. We see love and we don't interpret nothing. And it's because we're familiar with love. So we see love and we think butterflies. We see love and we think romance. We bring all kinds of assumptions into this word because we think we know what love is, as if love does not find its source and basis in the personality of God. So we get lazy. We start to think that it doesn't require our attention, but the love we know best is human. We only know how to love lovely people. But it hits different when you see how God's love is made manifest in who he chooses to love. It says, for God so loved the world, this is agape love. This is love that finds its basis in the nature of God and not in the lovability of the recipient. He did not love the world as in a planet. He did not love the world as in the earth. He loved the world as in people enslaved to a system where they love everything else more than him. When you go back to John chapter 1, you can also understand what he means by world. He says he was in the world and the world was made through him, yet the world did not know him. So God, the creator, loves a world that does not actually love him back. And how does he love the world? The text says he gave. Meaning, whatever comes after that world, that word world is a gift. Meaning, it wasn't earned. Meaning that the love this God gives is a function of grace. That tells me that the beginning of John 3:16 is all about undeserved favor. What is the gift? What is the gift that the God who loves gave? For God so loved the world that he gave his only son, the son who was in the beginning with him, the son where the world was created through him. That's Genesis 1 and John 1. The son who in Colossians, this is me using the whole Bible, who is the image of the invisible God. Even that only son should take you to Genesis 21. When God told Abraham to take his only son and offer him as a burnt offering, foreshadow. So that means that the way God is loving the world is by sacrificing that son. Why? So that whoever believes, so that whoever trusts, so that whoever depends, so that whoever relies would not perish as in die, would not leave or get what they deserve. But if people that deserve death don't get what they deserve, what is the God who created the world and loves the people? What is he giving them instead? For God so loved the world that he gave his only son, that whoever believes in him, and I didn't even preach the whoever believes in him will not perish but have eternal life. Does eternal life mean that I will never die? Or does eternal life mean something else? The Bible answers that question in John chapter 17. When Jesus says he defines it, this is eternal life, that they know you, the only true God, meaning eternal life is unhindered, unbroken fellowship with God. Therefore, eternal life does not start when you die. Eternal life starts when you believe.
I'm done. I didn't write nothing else. I want to ask you something. Take survey of your heart. Take survey of your thoughts. Who are you thinking about most? Right now. Who are you thinking about? Are you thinking about you? Or if you are you thinking about you in relation to what God has done? Are you thinking about your season? Are you thinking about your purpose? Are you thinking about your job, your entrepreneurship, all the things that are you, or are you meditating? Are you feeling inclined towards worship? That's what happens when we read the Bible how it's supposed to be read. Is that the Holy Spirit comes alongside the word that he breathed out, and it begins to do something new in us. He begins to renew our minds. He begins to sanctify our affections. He begins to help us see Christ, and it's in seeing him that we begin to live like him. This is how I want you to read the Bible always. Is I want you to understand that God has given us his scriptures so that we would know him, so that we would love him, so that we would delight in him, so that we would understand him, so that we can see him, and so that we can discern error, and so we can see lies. Because what the enemy is after in Ephesians 6 is your faith. Without faith, it is impossible to please God. What the scriptures gives you is confidence for why he is faithful, why he can be trusted, why you can hope in him. And so if you are struggling to believe, you cannot convince yourself to have more faith. You have to get in your scriptures until you have more faith. For all of us, life is not going to get easier. Suffering is a universal experience because of sin. And the way our culture is headed, how do I say this?

is to hide God from you and to have you think that everything else matters more. Your job, your relationships, your money, your stuff, your status. And so for some of you, life does seem easier because you are so fixated on your idols. The idols do offer some version of water, it just won't last. And what happens when you find yourself thirsty again? What happens? It's in that place of thirst that God is saying, come to me, come to me. I am the source of living water. And the way you get that water is you turn to these scriptures and you look for him. So I'm going to pray over us that we would be all 6,900 some of us would be people who know our scriptures. Do you understand how the world would change? Do you understand that? If you just knew your scriptures, your families would change. Your children would change. Your friendships would change. Your mental health will change. So, Lord, we are thankful. That you have given us grace upon grace, and that you've given us a book that reveals you. Lord, I pray that you would help us to delight in you more than we delight in everything else. That you would help us to seek you more than we seek everything else. I pray, God, even now that your Holy Spirit would begin producing reverence. That your Holy Spirit would begin, if he already hasn't began that work, that he would take out hearts of stone and replace it with hearts of flesh, so that even as we read your word, it's landing on good soil. We pray, God, that we would be people whose minds are malleable. I pray that you would, everyone with the spirit of fear as they read your Bible, God, I pray that they would push past it. And I pray that they would press into you. I pray for everyone who does not read their scriptures by the Spirit. God, I pray that they would begin to be more reliant. And I pray that you would honor their dependence, that you would begin to show them wonderful things out of your law. I pray even for those with the spiritual gift of teaching in the room, that you would reveal and confirm those gifts and create space for them to walk in it. But I also pray for those in the room who might know the scriptures and walk around with a very critical and demonic spirit, where they are not gracious, where they are not empathetic, but they are always looking to expose, looking to critique, looking to rebuke. And I think they are also missing you in the scriptures too. And so I pray for humility, that we would fill our minds, not so we can be better people, but that we would fill our minds so we can be more faithful disciples. We thank you. I pray that you would send us all into good churches. And whatever city we are in, God, send us into good churches where there is preaching and teaching and discipleship and instruction and training that your Holy Spirit will actually bless. We pray this in Jesus' name. Amen.

0: Persecution is a funny thing, right? Because nobody really wants it to come to them, but it does something. Persecution absolutely does something. And what it does is it weeds out. Because here's the truth. I'm not going to get beat for something I don't really believe in.
1: Come on.
0: I'm not going to argue over the color of this chair with you. I'm not going to get beat for that because it doesn't matter to me. What does matter is that Jesus is Lord. He is the way, the truth, and the life. That is the center part of my life. That I will take a beating for. My name is Richard Witter. I pastor LifePoint Church here in Homestead, Florida. I have a beautiful wife, Janet. Her real name is Jung Zhao Jin. We call her Janet Witter, and a daughter who's 17 years older named Grace.
1: Pastor, what's the testimony that you would like to share with us today?
0: I'll share briefly about my past because I think it's important about who I am. It's all preparation, right, that we go through. I was raised in a pastoral home. My dad has been a pastor my whole life. He's still my pastor, and I love that, but it wasn't always a love for that. In fact, there was some contention in me for a long time with it. I didn't understand it. I didn't understand calling or vocational ministry. I'm thankful for it now. I just didn't understand it then. So, you know, having a dad who was literally preaching the day I was born, he preached at a church and then came to the hospital and I was born later. And it's been in church my whole life. Really, really, people say it, cut your teeth on the pews. I've slept under pews. I've slept on pews. I've been beat in the pews, spanked in the pews. All of that is wonderful. And so I didn't understand that. And I certainly couldn't put together why I had the responsibility of my father's calling. Again, I understand all that now, being a pastor myself and having a child who is a real pastor's kid and the struggles that she's had to go. It actually helped me unpack that with her. But I had to figure this thing out on my own because my calling is not my dad's calling. It's not the same, right? And I had to settle into Jeremiah 29:13, that if you will seek me with your whole heart, you will find me.
1: Come on.
0: As I began to do that later on in life, to seek God with my whole heart, what I didn't find was my dad's calling or his chosenness or his purpose. What I found was mine. And that became such a beautiful thing for me. So what that looked like really is me going through church, graduating high school and going and, you know, kind of heading out into to college and thinking like, man, I'm going to go in the business world. Not that I didn't love God or his purpose or plan for my life. I just didn't have it all yet. He hadn't revealed to me exactly what I needed, or I hadn't surrendered to the call yet, one way or the other. But I went to college, Christian liberal arts school in Tennessee, and I got a business administration degree first. And I thought that was it. And I was like, hey, I'm going to go in the business world. We need people in the marketplace too, serving Jesus. And I always loved God and loved, you know, what he had for me. I just thought it was millions of dollars. And I know that is not to be the case now. And that's fine. We settle into that. But it wasn't until my senior year that something happened and some tragedies happened around me. Actually, 4 weekends in a row. I won't go into those details. But I was literally getting ready to graduate and these tragedies happened 4 weekends in a row. And every weekend I call my dad in tears saying, hey, you know, what's happening, dad? I mean, really, really terrible stuff around me that was happening. People were dying and it was scary and I didn't understand. And my dad was there as a true shepherd as he was, not just my dad, but as my pastor to say, hey, God's speaking to you. He's calling you. When will you surrender? And I didn't know how to just rectify everything, all these years that I had put into studying business and everything, but I knew that I had to surrender to the call. So after the 4th tragedy, I remember I was in my bedroom and I just got down on my knees. I didn't even have a shirt on. I remember that. So I just got down on my knees and a really white flag surrender. It wasn't like this moment at an altar where I said, you know, oh, I just want to serve you, Lord. It was like, okay, I surrender to your call. I'm like, don't send anything else my way. And so I just let it go and received what he had for me. There were some things that had to unpack for that. It wasn't just everything shifted. I had plans to go to work after that. A few days later, I called my uncle in Minnesota and I said, hey, I just need some guidance. And he said, come live. When you graduate, come live with me. And so we did. We went and we lived. I just moved into his basement, stayed there for 18 months, and he just directed me towards Jesus. And it was a beautiful thing. He never pounded me and said, you need to do this, you need to do that. There was none of that. He just showed me the love of Jesus with some advice, some prayers, some things that I needed. He knew exactly what I needed, very much used by God. I had a corporate job while I was living there, and the money was decent. I would say actually it was pretty good, but I was miserable. I was miserable. Even though I was serving in the youth group and helping out as a youth leader, and one of my good friends who was the youth pastor there, we were working together, and it was a wonderful time, but I was miserable in the corporate world. So God spoke to me and said, I want you to go do this with this guy who laid stone for a living at the church. Great Christian man. So I left this corporate job making good money to go lay stone in Minnesota in the freezing cold, which was miserable. But it was one of the most enriching times and building times I've ever had in my life. So I spent about a year with him doing that during this 18-month process with my aunt and uncle. And he was just there with me. We listened to Christian music and I'd listen. It was one of those months that I served at a camp, and I was a counselor for some boys. It was a Christian camp, and it was a particularly awesome night, and there was a great altar moment. And I was supposed to be praying for the kids, but I ended up finding myself off to the corner just praying to God for myself. And it was at that moment, at that altar in Wisconsin, we had traveled across the border from Minnesota to Wisconsin to this camp, and it was at that moment that God called me to the mission field. I didn't even know what that meant. My dad had been in like 49 countries on missions, so I could understand the process of, hey, we're going to go to Guatemala, or we're going to go to Mexico, or, you know, Honduras, and do missions work and paint some buildings or something. But I knew it was more than that. I knew it was more intense than that. So what happened was I ended up just sitting on that, going like, well, what do I do with that, right? What do you do with this calling? Like, you're called to the mission field. Okay, so I just kind of sat with it. Well, a well-known Christian artist, he wasn't well-known then, he happened to come in town to some friends of ours that attended the church. He actually used to live with them. I won't mention his name just because, but he came into town and they knew I listened to his music, and they said, hey, why don't you come over and have dinner? He's going to be in town, and I think it'd be great. Well, we sat down to dinner. I don't even know if he would remember this. I remember because it impacted my life. But we were sitting there, and it was cold outside. It was snowing. I don't think it was a blizzard, but it felt like a blizzard in Minnesota. It was probably just standard winter weather in Minnesota. But I took about two bites of food, beautiful plated food, a lot of people there. And he looks all the way across the table and he says, hey, let's go for a ride. And I was like, okay, do you want to eat first? He's like, no, let's go right now. So we jumped in his 4Runner, and we just began to drive. And I still remember the snow heading towards the windshield. And he just asked me the question, like, what are you doing? And so, what do you mean? He said, no, God's called you to the mission field and you're just sitting here. And I said, you're right. I don't know what I'm doing. I guess waiting for further instruction. And it was that conversation, and we drove around a little bit and talked a little bit, and it spurred me to begin looking. And he left, you know, the next day, and I began the real push. And okay, God, what does this mean? What am I supposed to do? I started applying for some things and ended up looking into the Peace Corps. Had a great conversation with my dad. My dad said, listen, the Peace Corps is a great organization. It's fine. It helps people. But humanitarian aid without the injection of the gospel is lost. Mm. You can feed people sandwiches and food, but if you don't feed their spirits, they're just lost. And it always stuck with me. So I put that to the side and started looking for some more Christian organizations, looked at Mercy Ship, which is a ship that travels around from port to port and does ministry in different places, and some different organizations. I almost signed a contract to go to Malawi, Africa for 2 years. It was a great organization, and it actually would have put my business degree to use and, gospel presentation all together, because they were getting a lot of humanitarian aid, but they weren't spending it correctly. They didn't know how to budget it. So they would get a lot of money and spend it and waste it in some cases. So I was going to help with that. And it wasn't until my dad linked up with my friend, Dr. Hong Young, who's one of my mentors. And my dad asked me to pick up Dr. Hong at Minneapolis-St. Paul Airport and drive him to Grand Rapids, Minnesota, and to share this ride with him. It's about 3.5 hours, and to just really just get him up there so he could speak. So I said, sure, I'll pick him up. As I'm driving, this little Chinese man is speaking so much truth, so much wisdom, so much life and hope and strength into my life. This was before I had, there were no iPhones. There were no anything like that. It was, I think I had like a Nokia phone or something. And so I didn't have a notepad. I was literally taking on physical paper while I was driving up north in Minnesota. I'm taking notes. This guy's speaking into my life. So I spent the weekend there. He spoke at my dad's church. I drove him back down. He spoke again into my life. And he said, why don't you come to China with me? I want to take you to China. I said, let's do it. So a couple months later, you know, I'm in China with this man, Dr. Hong Yang, and his wife, Esther.
1: Now, before you go there,
0: yes,
1: was there any hesitations? The fact that it's China, I mean, can you even just speak on that for people who don't know about sure. what it means to go to China as a Christian?
0: Sure. There's a lot of like, you know, understanding of what China is, some misconceptions, obviously. My dad had been to China already 6 times with Dr. Hong. Mm. So it wasn't like this incredible thing that I felt threatened by it. For those who don't know, it is a persecuted country. I think those waves of persecution vary depending on the year, depending on the president, depending on the local government, how the day is, the climate. Could be anything that could throw those things. It's not illegal to be a Christian in China. It's illegal to do Christian things. So it's not illegal to believe in God. It's just illegal to do anything with that. So I can't proselytize. I can't share. You can't gather together. You can't pass out Bibles, distribute anything that would be considered attempting to overthrow the government. Mm. So for me, I wasn't, you know, super concerned about it. Now, when I did travel, Dr. Hong said, I need you to, if you're going to come, I need you to bring 20 Bibles. I need you to gift wrap them and put them in your suitcase. That concerned me a little bit. And people think they want to do something illegal for Jesus until they have to do it. And then, so that happened. We got through. It wasn't a problem. We got the Bibles distributed. But that trip set me on a course. I can still feel that moment there. Part of it was jet lag, you know, spending those 13 days in Beijing and some of the surrounding areas. But the biggest part of it, I think, was God's voice was so big and loud. I didn't hear the audible voice of God, but I just felt the Holy Spirit speaking so loud. We were staying in a hotel there. Again, I won't mention any names because there's a lot of Christian brothers and sisters involved there. But the hotel we were staying at, I had the business card. And I just took it because it had the address on it. I couldn't read or speak Chinese at this time. I'm just there visiting on a 13-day mission trip. But I took that card. I knew that if I got lost, I could show them this address and get back. So I jumped in a taxi. This is probably 5 or 6 days into the trip. And I just go over to Tiananmen Square. Everybody knows Tiananmen Square from the riots and all those things. But I wasn't going there for that. I just was just looking for some alone time with God. And I got it. And so I sat there, partly jet lagged, partly listening to this big booming voice of God, and sitting there roughly at 2 or 3 o'clock in the morning. And God essentially just said to me, you're coming back here. And I essentially said back to him, I don't know what that means. Like, how do you do that? How do you pick up everything and move literally across the world on the other side of the globe? It's like this. Xi'an, China, where I moved and where I was literally like this. It could not have been more opposite. And so I didn't know how to do that. I heard the voice of God. I went home and I just began to talk to Dr. Hong again. And he began to mentor me and started sending some emails and my understanding of China and understanding that it's illegal to proselytize and to tell people about Jesus and to minister in the ways that we know. I knew it was going to be a challenge. So I knew I needed to get a teaching English visa or some kind of visa working that was a means to an end to be in the country to do that. So skip forward. We did that. And 4 months later, I moved to China, sold my truck, sold most of my belongings. I left 2 trunks of stuff at my parents' house. And I moved to China thinking that I'm going to go over here for 1 year on a 1 year contract with the university there, teaching English as a means to an end to share the gospel with people. And God just moved in such mighty, mighty ways, crazy ways. I was there about 4, 5, 6 weeks before I realized I'm going to be here a while. This isn't a 1-year process. And so I just began to settle. I began to change the way I was doing ministry. It was pretty gung-ho at first. We were baptizing a lot of college students in the bathtubs and a lot of ministry. And God spoke to me pretty clearly and said, you need to dial it back just a little bit because I want to use you here for a while. Mm. And that is even caused some tension with some other missionaries that I had linked up with. They were very much like, hey, we need to have church in our dorm at 10:30 because that's the way the Americans do it. And I said, I think we should change this up a little bit.

0: shoehorn this in there and go for it. And she, besides the gift of salvation, she's my greatest gift in life. She's my true helpmate, my true partner in ministry. She's a great pastor and friend, my best friend. I mentioned my daughter, Grace. I named her Grace because that's what I've been given in my life over and over again. And this whole missions aspect, you know, what I didn't understand till later, I always thought we went on missions trips. And what I understand now is that our life is a missions trip. It's all missions all the time. It's all Jesus all the time. Church isn't Sundays. It's all church all the time. Mm-hmm. And if we can resolve to just live like that and believe like that, it'll become less about, hey, let me hop on a plane and fly for hours and hours and hours to get to the other side of the world to share Jesus, but that we will literally begin to share Jesus all the time. And that every moment is just this perfect opportunity. And our preparedness met with the opportunity, God always injects himself into, and it becomes so beautiful when he does. I'm so thrilled that I've been able to take those experiences in China and apply them. It's all preparation all the time, right? Everything that we do is in preparation for the next season. We don't always understand the walking or the leaving, like when God told Abraham to start walking. I read a lot about his questions. I'm sure he had questions, but we know he walked in obedience and God showed him things. But every step along the way, he was equipping his tool belt, his spiritual tool belt, with the tools necessary for the next season of life. That happened with me as I look back. Every time my dad put me on stage, made me sing a song in church, made me memorize verses, made me speak to the church, made me greet the older folks, made me help in the children's ministry, made me carry chairs. All of that was preparation for the next season, and that season on to the next season up until now. Everything that I've been through in my life has prepared me for this moment. And this moment is a mission field right here in Homestead, Florida. Beautiful thing about South Florida is I don't have to travel the world to share the gospel. God brought the world here. So if I want to go to Hialeah, eat Cuban food and share with the Cubans, or go down and get tacos, or our administrative assistant here at the church is full-blooded Navajo from out west in the United States. Doesn't matter. God brought the world here. So it's so important to be able to understand that. I can't wait for the next moment where I get to share Jesus. And, you know, maybe I can just encourage a few people on here who are listening. One, thanks for listening. And two is, like, your life matters. Your words matter. How you drive matters. How you shop matters. How you walk matters. How you hold your chin up high, not in an arrogant way, but in a confidence in the Holy Spirit way. That matters. All of this matters. And it's all preparing you. And your preparedness meets the opportunity that God gives us. And God injects himself, like I said, just a minute ago. So I'd say, get used to it. Get used to it. Guys, the more you do it, the more it happens. And God's just using people who are willing to be used. And I think in this next season, the hurting, the loss, they're not just in China. They're not just in Pakistan or India. They're all around us. Yeah. The people who are isolated. So if we begin to answer the call, God's call on our life, his purpose for and plan for our life, then it's going to be beautiful. It may not be perfect in the way that we think it is, but it'll be perfect in the way that he plans it. And I know we have plans. I know we want to, you know, lay these things out, but it is God who orders our steps. He will make known to us the path of life. And it's when he makes it known to us, it's up to us to walk it.
1: Yeah. Pastor, when you think about your 6 years in 6 years, right, in China?
0: Four and a half years.
1: When you think about your 4.5 years in China, and when you think back of it and the powerful move of God out there, what are some just highlight moments, if you could just kind of list them, of some of the things that you saw or experienced out there?
0: I think there's so many, like, great moments of conversations with people. You know, I can think back and just meeting with people, you know, in different provinces who, you know, they'll have the luxury of going to an air conditioned building. Some of my friends have been beat for the gospel. One of my friends actually renounced his faith.
1: Wow.
0: And I don't know exactly what to do with that. I try not to think about it too much, because who am I to judge? You know, he walks with a limp to this day.
1: Wow.
0: Because of his leg is paralyzed. So who am I to judge for that? But

0: I think that the shaping, the miraculous part of it for me is just the shaping and the allowing that God allowed me to be there. That it won't impact anybody listening like it impacted me.
1: Yeah.
0: But to hear these stories and then to watch them lived out. Persecution is a funny thing, right? Because nobody really wants it to come to them, but it does something. Persecution absolutely does something. And what it does is it weeds out. Because here's the truth. I'm not going to get beat for something I don't really believe in.
1: Come on.
0: I'm not going to argue over the color of this chair with you. I'm not going to get beat for that because it doesn't matter to me. What does matter is that Jesus is Lord. He is the way, the truth, and the life. That is the center part of my life. That I will take a beating for. But persecution gets people to that point because they're actually living it out from day to day. And I not only will I not take a beating for something I don't believe in, I'm certainly not going to let my family take a beating for something I don't really believe in. So to watch the church actually welcome persecution is a pretty intense thing. So it shapes the way they pray, the way they move, the way they evangelize. And it's a very intense thing. So to step back and watch this happen, I'll tell you a quick story. I mean, come back and experiencing culture shock. Because when you spend 4.5 years praying with people, you pray like them. If you hang around people, you speak the same verbiage and language, right? And have the same mannerisms. That's just how we are as people. We adapt. But I remember praying things like I heard the Chinese Christians pray. It was very easy to say. And it became just words falling out of my mouth. And some of those words were, use me or kill me. And I ended up just kind of picking that up. And I thought I meant it until we moved back to the United States. And a really good friend of mine was at his ordination service. We were fresh back from China. And he was being ordained. And that night at his ordination celebration, his 8-year-old son choked to death. And I had listened to the Chinese people pray, use me or kill me. Or if you need my family, you can take them, God. But that night, I remember stepping back and saying, God, I don't understand. And that night, I quit praying, take my family if you need them. I stopped praying that because I wasn't sure that I actually meet it. And I wanted to mean it if I prayed it. And so those kind of things that are shaping you and molding you into something. We live a pretty easy life here in the United States. I'm thankful for it. Sitting in a church building now, I'm not afraid that somebody's going to kick in the door and take me away and beat me or take my family. It's pretty easy. So I would hope that I would be even more aggressive in my preaching and teaching and proselytizing and grabbing people and shaking them and saying, this is it, right? The message is Jesus. It's always been Jesus. It's still Jesus. It was Jesus when I didn't understand it as a little kid, being forced to go to church all the time. It was Jesus as the message when I was a teenager and knuckleheaded. And it was a message when I was trying to go into the Peace Corps. And he was the message when I was in China. And guess what? He's still the message. He's still the way. He's still the truth. He's still the life. There's no other way. And so that's only being cured in my life. And now having the responsibility of raising a daughter who's half Asian, by the way, so she gets to experience something incredible. Dave Gibbons writes a little bit about it and some stuff. It's called Third Culture, Third Space. And Miami's a great place for that, right? Because my daughter, example, so she has part Chinese and she's got part American. So very often she might be eating scrambled eggs with chopsticks. And there's just a fusion of cultures there. But the church is a great example of this as well. We have the church building that we operate in. And if we're not careful, we will just stay in this building. And then we have the community around us. If we're not careful, they'll stay there. And a lot of those people would never come to the building to get Jesus. And so we have to bring Jesus to them. So where does that happen? I think it happens in a lot of third place, a lot of third cultures, such as gyms and gas stations and clubs, sewing clubs, chess clubs, singing clubs, whatever. We have to intersect with culture to show them Jesus. That's how missions comes alive in our context today.
1: Pastor, any last words for the people who are tuning in, watching your testimony right now?
0: Yeah. Again, I just want to encourage you, just open your mouth. You know, it helps before you open your mouth about Jesus, if you're having been praying and reading the Word of God. I don't think it's some great coincidence that every time I read the Word of God in the morning, what I read comes out later in the day in conversation to people. That's not like the world's greatest coincidence. That's how God designed it. He designed His Word to be used. There's authority in it. So read your Bible, pray every day. When I was a kid, we sang a song just like that. Read your Bible, pray every day, and you will grow, grow, grow, right? If you're not growing, you're dying. So make sure that you're feeding your soul. Again, you've heard me say this a couple times. When you are prepared, opportunity will come your way. And when your preparedness meets opportunity, Jesus will be injected and He will get the glory.